0: accused of threatening to kill President Trump in an email.
1: The 35-year-old suspect in New Hampshire has been on the federal radar for several months. Court documents show Dean DeLachey was questioned at his Nashua home in February by Secret Service agents who said he told them he's depressed, owns three guns, and used his work computer for search topics including how to get a gun into a federal facility and previous assassination attempts. He was suspended from his job as an FAA contractor after being reported for asking the tech department to delete his search history. Then in April, federal prosecutors say he used his personal email account to send a message to the White House that he would kill the president. He's facing an interstate communication threat charge.
0: Fox's Lisa Brady. Some results starting to come in tonight's primary in Ohio, where Vivek Ramaswamy wins the Republican nomination for governor and will face former state health director Dr. Amy Acton. Former Senator Sherrod Brown wins Ohio's Democratic primary for U.S. Senate, and Senator John Husted has secured his nomination on the Republican side. 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
6: It is the Jesse Kelly Show. Final hour of the Jesse Kelly Show on a wonderful, wonderful Tuesday. We're going to tackle all kinds of stuff. Why do they say terrible racist things? We'll get to that. I'm not so sure we should be counting out J.B. Pritzker yet. We'll get to that. Fighting off a crocodile, fight club in school, emails, Trump made a comment about gas prices, all that and so much more coming up in the final hour of the world famous Jesse Kelly Show. Now, Joy Ann Reid is useful. Very, very useful. The people like Joy Ann Reid, you probably hate her. But you should understand she has tremendous value for us. You see, you want your enemies to be morons. You don't want your enemies to be smart. Barack Obama was very damaging for us because Barack Obama was smart enough to know what to say and what not to say. Barack Obama was smart enough to never say the quiet part out loud. Publicly, you always present that face like you're the cool, reasonable, moderate guy, just want to get along. Why don't we shoot hoops? As soon as the doors close, as soon as the cameras are off, you go back to lighting America on fire. But publicly, you always present that face of you being a moderate. That's why Barack Obama did so much damage. It wasn't just his hatred of the country. It was his ability. People like Joy Ann Reid don't have that. She's too stupid. She doesn't have the IQ for it. So Joy Ann Reid will repeatedly say things that make people recoil in horror. I can't believe she said that. I can't believe she's wonderful. Joy Ann Reid tells you what they all say behind closed doors. Now, in Florida, they have a big governor's race right now. I don't have any idea who's going to win the primary. I haven't paid that much attention to it. Last I heard, Brian Donalds looked like he was up comfortably in the Republican primary. Well, Brian Donalds is a black dude, right? Black dude, congressman from Florida. Joy Ann Reid's catching all kinds of heat today for saying this about him.
7: You could say Jerry Demings is a cop, but he's a cop who cares about civil rights. The other one is Byron Donalds, who has decided to make himself the house pet of the Republican Party. Let white men pat him on the head in the United States House of Representatives.
6: Byron, I think I called him Brian. House pet. Right? Pretty mean. Got some racist connotations to it. Now, let's discuss this. Why do they do this? People on the right will make this mistake a lot when they see communists. If the communists run into a black anti-communist, and there are many, in fact, looks like we're picking up more and more. Here's some good news out there.
8: I think what we're seeing right now in the numbers is President Trump and the Republican Party are chipping away at the long-term advantage that Democrats have had with black voters, with African Americans. You can see it right here. Look, Trump's approval among African Americans at this point in term one, he was at 12%. You know, he's been losing ground with a lot of people. He's gaining ground with African Americans. He's up to 16% at this point. And you say, this isn't that big of a shift. But I will tell you, Republicans absolutely love this shift that's going on because Democrats have had such a long-term advantage. The fact that he's actually gaining ground versus where he was.
6: Okay. How do you think the communists are going to respond to black men, certainly younger black men, starting to realize the Democrat Party is evil and hates them and just wants to fill up their communities with foreigners? Because that's a big part of this. You realize that. I warned you about this a long time ago, that Democrats were going to keep putting foreigners in black communities and they were going to anger black people and black people were going to leave because of it. Remember, I've been telling you this for a long time. What's starting to happen? What's the communist response going to be? What are they going to say? What kinds of things are they going to say to these young black men who are leaving? You know exactly what they're going to say. It's going to be the N-word. It's going to be the house N-word. It's going to be house pet. It's going to be this. And this is where people make the mistake. When they see communists saying that kind of stuff, you know, you don't use the N-word. When you hear it, probably grosses you out. When you hear them say it, you say to yourself, well, look, they're the real racists. Look at those guys. They always called us racist, but they're the real racists. You ever said that? You ever thought that? You know that's not true, right? The communist actually doesn't care about skin color at all. It's all just about the revolution. As soon as you declare yourself to be an enemy of the revolution, certainly when you were formerly a part of the revolution, and then you become, in their minds, a traitor, it's not that they're saying these things because they're racist. They are saying these things because they're trying to hurt you. They're searching for ways to hurt you at all times, no matter who you are. If you're a woman, a former Democrat, and you say, I'm coming out as a Republican, they'll call you every name in the book, up and down the line. If you were part of the revolution and now you're considered an enemy of the revolution, these people will find the most vicious, hurtful things they can possibly fathom, and they'll say those things to you just in an effort to hurt you. Just let it go. It's no big deal. Just let it go. Communists say terrible things to me all the time. Doesn't bother me at all. What, Chris? Doesn't bother me. I am a bad person. That's actually a very fair point. I am a bad person. So I do have to own that. There's a little truth to what Jewish producer Chris just said, even though it wasn't very nice. There's still a little truth to it. You know what else is true, Chris?
9: My plan, MACA plan, make affordable California again, will recognize children who maintain GPA level 3.87, 3.93, will support first buying car upon graduation from high school, will credit $505. Let's support our children. Let's our schooling system. Thank you.
6: Absolutely. School director was the ringleader of a child fight club. Speaking of supporting our children. You know, what, Chris? What? Look, I think toughness is an important quality in children. Right? Nowadays, how many valuable lessons do you learn in school? I think if we're having the kids square off every now and then, that's it. No, okay, you know what, in all seriousness? I'm not that old. Well, I guess I'm getting up there, but I'm 44. When I was a kid, they had a big smoker in our high school, and I don't mean someone ripping Marlboro Reds. They had a big boxing tournament in our high school, and anybody could sign up. And people from schools all surrounding the place signed up, and it took place in the high school gym, and they sold tickets to it, and everyone just went, oh, yes! And they just went out there, and everybody threw hands. And I was thinking about that. I don't know why that popped into my head the other night, and I thought, Man, you'd probably never get away with that now. What, Chris? Chris said, was this officially sanctioned? Dude, I don't even think there were weight classes, man. I'm not even kidding. The people just went out there and strapped on the gloves and they just started brawling. And I remember I was young. I think I was in the eighth grade when they kicked this thing off. I thought it was the greatest thing I'd ever seen in my life. It's wild the way things used to be not even that long ago. You know, when I was a K through five, that I was back in Ohio. Do you know the teachers routinely paddled the students? Paddled them. I'm not talking about the 1950s here. I'm 44 years old. The whole school was terrified of the librarians because these sadistic monsters in the library, if you were talking too loud or you did something wrong, their paddles, they had holes in them to add for maximum swing, and it hurt extra bad. They would just drag you out of class and bend you over a desk right there in the hall and just start wailing on you. Why are you pointing at me, Chris? Well, look, we don't have to get into my details, all right? I don't know why you would think I would get paddled. You know, I might have been a very good kid for all you know. Yeah, I might have been. You don't know that. Trump said this today.
10: So today I signed a proclamation recognizing National Youth Sports and Fitness, and I'll also sign the very first copy of the new revitalized Presidential Fitness Test Award, a certificate in recognition of achievement of the gold standard of physical fitness. And this is something that Bryson DeChambeau wanted to do very badly.
6: See, Trump's on board with Fight Club. Right? There's nothing that gets these kids in better shape than fighting. All right. Nothing gets you in better. No, I'm kidding. It's a terrible story. All right, Jesse. I really like the idea of B-52s carpet bombing the Persian Gulf from 30,000 feet, each with 8,750 8-pound solid shot cannonballs. No unexploded munitions to clean up. You guys are sick. All right. Chris, do you have any idea the materials that would be required to haul that many cannonballs up into a place? Chris, it would not work. You guys are dumb. All right. We're going to talk about J.B. Pritzker. Fat conversation. Next.
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6: Hey, it's Jesse Kelly. Thanks for listening to News Radio WFLA. Good news. The greatest test of the American spirit is upon us now. Why is this good news? Because throughout American history, high testosterone men thrive in times of chaos and uncertainty. Every red-blooded American man runs toward great trials and challenges. Communist big tech companies are trying to destroy American jobs. War in the Middle East is intensifying. Fertility rates are plummeting. And worst of all, there's a relentless 24/7 propaganda campaign aimed to demoralize us and break our will. Communists want to tear down Western civilization itself. With the constant bashing of masculinity, estrogens, and plastic, which is everywhere, and the junk in our food and water supply, it's no wonder the average testosterone levels are half of what they were 50 years ago. 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

0: 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Guaranteed human.
1: Palm Beach County Commissioners voting to accept a licensing agreement tied to the renaming of Palm Beach International Airport. County Administrator Joseph Abruzzo says Trump will not profit from any airport merchandise with his name on it.
2: And the name change is mandated by state law. That's done. What's before you is the license agreement.
1: The Federal Aviation Administration has the last word on the name change, and that is expected before July 1st. Marcelo Hernandez brought Miami and his heritage to the Met Gala.
3: My mom made me this with a Sammy jeweler in La Calle 8. I have a Mi Angel de la Guarda, una Sabana, stone for protection, and Larimar, which is a Dominican stone, and this is the traditional azabache, which Dios te bendiga,
1: meaning God bless you. An azabache is an onyx stone used as a protective amulet in some Latin American cultures. The Cuban Dominican comedian and SNL star attended the Met Gala for the first time Monday night. With Florida's News, I'm Kimba Tyler.
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8: Going through downtown St. Pete, going to see a crash at Central Avenue and Dr. King Jr. Street. You can always use First Avenue North, First Avenue South, or other side streets to work your way through there. No problems to report on 275 with light traffic throughout St. Pete and Tampa. No problems to report on I-75, westbound I-4 after US 27. Earlier situation is cleared up at the 52-mile marker. Selman and Veterans Expressways, accident-free. Steve Foster, News Radio WFLA.
9: A warm and dry Cinco de Mayo with a mix of sun and clouds, mostly cloudy skies. Our afternoon highs in the mid to upper 80s, some places topped out in the lower 90s today. We could still see a spotty shower or two through the course of our afternoon and evening, but that should be mainly inland. Most of us will be dry. As we head into the overnight hours, our overnight lows will drop into the 60s and lower 70s as we start off our Wednesday morning. And Wednesday is going to be even more hot with afternoon highs in the lower 90s, plenty of sunshine and rain-free conditions. I'm Max Defender 8 meteorologist Zuleika Soler.
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2: It is the Jesse Kelly Show, and I owe you a heartfelt apology. 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I can't believe I forgot. It is a national holiday today. It is Cinco de Mayo, and we have not even paid our respects yet to the Mexicans. Take it away.
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7: Miami-Dade honoring a local icon ahead of his retirement.
8: County commissioners proclaim today is Ron McGill Day in honor of the larger-than-life communications director and voice of Zoo Miami. After 46 years of service, McGill is retiring Sunday and says all the credit goes to his co-workers.
9: It's for the custodial, the walkway crew, his horticulturists, the zookeepers, the maintenance people, the administrative staff, the security people. I'm just a storyteller. They are the story. They are the people that make the zoo what it is.
8: McGill will continue being a goodwill ambassador and focus on his Zoo Miami Foundation initiatives. Wendy Grossman, Miami.
10: Student athletes in Florida could see a portion of their funds from name, image, and likeness deals put into a professional managed trust under a suggestion put forward by a state panel on college athletics. University of South Florida CEO of Athletics Rob Higgins feels regulations are needed for agents.
11: There's some really great agents as well that represent everybody's best interests, but at the same time, we've got to make sure our student athletes are knowledgeable, they're protected.
10: The panel is also considering recommending more oversight of agents working for collegiate athletes, limiting transfers between schools. Gas prices in Florida spiking an average of 40 cents over the past week, the second largest one-week jump since the start of the conflict in Iran. AAA spokesman Mark Jenkins says there continues to be disruptions and volatility in the global oil market.
12: We're seeing a lot of fluctuations in oil prices, which creates a very unpredictable environment for prices at the pump.
10: The statewide average is $4.31. A city in Volusia County is taking steps to address a problem it has had for decades. The Edgewater City Council has met. The topic, feral hogs. Residents in Florida Shores say the animals are tearing up their yards. City officials say it has gotten worse as development encroaches on the hogs' territory. The city announcing a trapper will come in Thursday and spend 30 days assessing the situation. Residents can also call police or animal control. With Florida's News, I'm Kimba Tyler.
13: It's Ryan.
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15: Going through downtown St. Pete, earlier crash at Central Avenue and Dr. King Jr. Street is now clearing out of the roadway and traffic improving through the area. If you're going to be at southbound 275 and 54th Avenue North, off-ramp and on-ramp both shut down with construction. Southbound 275, the Sunshine Skyway section, getting reports of a little bit of a slowdown crossing over the hump. I-4 and 75 remaining accident-free. No issues on Dale Mabry. 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
16: A warm and dry Cinco de Mayo with a mix of sun and clouds, mostly cloudy skies. Our afternoon highs in the mid to upper 80s, some places topped out in the lower 90s today. We could still see a spotty shower or two through the course of our afternoon and evening, but that should be mainly inland. Most of us will be dry. As we head into the overnight hours, our overnight lows will drop into the 60s and lower 70s as we start off our Wednesday morning. And Wednesday is going to be even more hot with afternoon highs in the lower 90s, plenty of sunshine and rain-free conditions. I'm Max Defender 8 meteorologist Zuleika Soler.
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20: Project Freedom on pause. I'm Lisa Lucera, Fox News. President Trump with the announcement on Truth Social as he says he wants to see if Iran will sign a peace agreement.
21: He goes on to explain the move is based on the request of Pakistan and other countries, the tremendous military success that we have had, and the fact that great progress has been made toward a complete and final agreement. Adding the U.S. blockade of the strait would remain in place.
20: Fox's Kristen Goodwin. President Trump set to visit China next week and meet with President Xi, Secretary of State Marco Rubio, on what he'd like to see China say to its ally, Iran.
22: You're the bad guy in this. You guys should not be blowing up ships. You should not be putting mines. You should not be trying to hold hostage the global economy. I hope the Chinese bring, whether it's done privately, but I hope it's done directly, that that's the message they deliver to them.
20: The president was supposed to travel to China earlier this year, but that trip was delayed due to the strikes against Iran. It's primary day in Ohio, where Republican Vivek Ramaswamy has won the nomination for governor and will face a challenge from former health director Dr. Amy Acton. In the Senate, former Senator Sherrod Brown has secured the Democratic nomination. He'll face Senator John Husted. In Indiana, Republican Blake Fletcher, backed by President Trump, defeated State Senator Travis Holdman, while State Senator Greg Good held off a challenge from State Senator Brenda Wilson, who was backed by the president. Police in Edmond, Oklahoma, say an 18-year-old woman has died from injuries sustained in a weekend shooting that began as a fight at a lakeside party. A total of 23 people were shot and had shrapnel wounds. The shooting Sunday night happened at Arcadia Lake, a popular boating, fishing, and swimming spot just north of Oklahoma City. And police in Carrollton, Texas, a Dallas suburb, say a man shot five people, killing two in back-to-back shootings at a shopping center and an apartment building in a Koreatown neighborhood. 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
23: This is Lee Habib, and this is Our American Stories, the show where America is the star and the American people. Up next, another installment in our series about us, the Story of America series, with Hillsdale College professor and author of the terrific book, Land of Hope. We're talking about Bill McClay. The election of 1800 was one of many closely contested elections in American history, and it ended with Thomas Jefferson in the White House. Let's get into the story. Here's McClay.
24: When Jefferson was finally inaugurated, it was not in New York City. It was not in Philadelphia. It was Washington, D.C. A very small town, more like a village than anything, although built according to a great plan by the French architect and planner Pierre L'Enfant. So Jefferson assumes the presidency. And remember, Washington has laid down a marker about what a president should be like. Adams more or less tried to follow as best he could. Jefferson dropped that. His style was different. It was more informal, almost casual at times. Being a person of Republican sensibility, he did not want to exude the aura of a king. He wanted to be a man among common men. There were no fancy carriages drawn by teams of fancy horses, as Washington had insisted on. Instead, Jefferson walked to the Capitol on the day of his inauguration. But one should be careful taking symbols for being identical to the things they symbolize. And actually, Jefferson was a party man. He used the executive office to advance the interests of his party in a way that neither of his two predecessors had done, certainly not to the same degree. John Adams did do some of it, but not as well, not as efficiently and effectively as Jefferson did. He established Republican dominance in the legislature. He appointed his people to the cabinet. He managed to make what had been a Federalist government into a Republican-dominated one. And in fact, thanks to Jefferson's efforts, it would only be a few years later that the Federalist Party would disappear completely. So there's one area, though, where Jefferson was not as effective. The Federalists kept on hanging on to one part of the national government, the judiciary. This was sort of symbolically appropriate because Jefferson hated judges. Why? Well, think about it. What is the least democratic institution in the government? What branch is the least answerable to public sentiments? Representatives and even senators, presidents too, can be voted out of office. But you can't do that with the Supreme Court. You can yowl and scream and jump up and down and curse and otherwise fulminate against the Supreme Court. You can demand impeachment of justices. That is a workable constitutional option. But this is just about the only one. Otherwise, they're shielded from public opinion. They're shielded from the vagaries of public sentiment. So Jefferson didn't like them. He thought the government should be answerable to the people. Jefferson even thought there ought to be revolutions periodically. The Constitution should be rewritten, should be replaced. He didn't like the idea of venerating the Constitution like it was the Ark of the Covenant, as he sometimes said. It was a document that represented popular sentiment at a particular moment, but not to be venerated beyond that. He had a rather low view in that sense of the Constitution, which, by the way, he had no role in drafting, not coincidentally. So Jefferson didn't like judges, distrusted judges. He was infuriated with Adams when, in his last days in office, Adams had appointed a Federalist named John Marshall to be Chief Justice of the Supreme Court. And Adams managed to get through the Congress the Judiciary Act, which greatly strengthened the Federalist control over the judiciary. These are familiar things. Presidents giving pardons, shoving through last-minute legislation before the ends of their terms. It's not new. It's been going on all along. So who was John Marshall, this new Chief Justice? What was his experience being a judge? Well, he had almost no experience. He was a relative of Jefferson's when he did not like. And he was coming into a place where the constitutional guidelines were not clear. What was the role of the Supreme Court? The Constitution specifies that there is to be a Supreme Court. It doesn't really say what it does. But in any event, there needed to be someone, some enforcer of free speech, of the Bill of Rights, something to serve as a check on other branches of the government. And this is where we come to what was probably the most consequential decision rendered by Marshall's court. And this is a case called Marbury versus Madison. And Marbury versus Madison creates the doctrine of judicial review, that the Supreme Court has the power and responsibility to declare acts of Congress unconstitutional. Although it can't just do it out of the blue. It's an appellate court, so an appeal has to be brought to the court that the court can rule on. That's what Marbury versus Madison was. It was a case, extremely clever example of Marshall's judicial brilliance, that it created the basis for judicial review. And I need to give a little background about this case. It's complicated.
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0: We
23: Lee Habib here. 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
23: And we return to Our American Stories and our series about us, the Story of America series. When we last left off, we found out that Jefferson completely recreated the federal government, not only in his image, not only with his values, but his party's image and values, except for one branch, the judiciary. That would set up a massive fight over an undelivered letter. Let's return to the story.
24: Okay, Adams appoints John Marshall, a distant cousin of Jefferson whom he disliked, Chief Justice. And then Adams has Congress pass the Judiciary Act of 1801, which creates six new federal circuit courts. There's nothing in the Constitution about this. And he staffed them all with Federalists, from the judges down to the clerks. 100% Federalists. It's a very crafty move, Mr. Adams. He was looking at creating a Federalist stronghold for years to come. Here's what happens. Jefferson discovered that some of the... This is crafty politicians all the way down. Jefferson discovered that Adams these appointments to the circuit courts had not always gone through, that the documents appointing justices of the peace in the District of Columbia had not been mailed out by accident. They'd been signed by Adams, but Jefferson held on to them. He stopped delivery of the appointments themselves. In response to that, one of the appointees, named William Marbury, sued for a court order that would demand that Madison, who was Jefferson's Secretary of State, would deliver Marbury's commission. That's logical. So what does Marshall do? This comes before the Supreme Court. He has a dilemma. If he refused to issue the order, it would avoid a collision with the new administration, but it would appear he was giving in to Jefferson. And that would set a bad precedent. It would undermine the separation of powers. It would also deprive the judiciary of another Federalist judge on a technicality. But what if Marshall had agreed to issue the order to grant Marbury his commission? What would happen if Jefferson ignored him? The country was very sour towards the Federalists at this point. This would be a disaster for the court because it would advertise the court's lack of power. That, too, would undermine the separation of powers. So he had a dilemma, as I say. Either way that he went, he was looking at some very real problems, the likelihood of damaging the institution of which he was a part. So his strategy to deal with this was utterly ingenious. First, he argued that Marbury had a right to his commission under his reading of the Judiciary Act of 1789, which set up the federal court system in the first place. But the clause that Marbury invoked was unconstitutional. Congress could not legally grant the Supreme Court the power to issue writs of mandamus, you know, demands, such as the one they were seeking. This, in turn, meant that the law that Marbury was invoking was invalid and could not be used. So Marbury would not be able to receive his commission. Oh, okay, you follow that? The brilliance of it might not be apparent to the average person. It's important to keep in mind that courts, particularly courts of appeal, operate on the basis of precedent, legal precedent. What was done before is the basis for what's to be done now and in the future. The way I like to put it is that Marshall was playing a game of chess here and sacrificing one of his pawns, one of his less valuable pieces, in order to secure a more enduring victory. He sacrificed Marbury's commission to take hold of something larger. He gave up one single judge in exchange for a precedent that could be used again and again and again, because it established the independent power of the Supreme Court to rule an act of Congress unconstitutional. So he gave Jefferson the outcome he wanted, the decision he wanted, but by means of reasoning that Jefferson did not want at all. And there was nothing he could do about it, because the immediate result of the decision was in line with what Jefferson had wanted. It was the reasoning, not the result, that was more important in the end. So Marbury versus Madison and the results of it are, in a sense, part of the Constitution, even though they weren't written into the Constitution. They are part of our unwritten Constitution, in a sense. And we have the sense that our Constitution is a written document which we revere. But there are all sorts of things that have been added to it, both by way of amendment and by way of the extension of its provisions into areas that may not have been envisioned by the framers. Some of that has been good, Some of that has not been good. I leave it up to you to decide where you come down on one issue or another. But we do revisit these things. The Constitution has an organic quality about it. It's susceptible of growth without abandoning its nature, without the addition of things that are not intrinsic to it. So when people talk about the concept of a living Constitution, there's one sense in which it's certainly true the Constitution is a living thing. But in another sense, its living derives from the roots that is sunk deep into the soil of American life. You don't want to claim for a living Constitution something that's going to violate those roots, that's going to pull them up and put the entire operation into danger. So that's something that, when we think about the sort of extra-constitutional character of Marbury versus Madison. Yes, it's extra-constitutional, but it's like the scaffolding, like the flying buttress that holds up the building. We need it as much as we need the things that are written in the Constitution. And I think these debates over the role of the court are just as current today as they were in the 1790s and early 1800s. And just the way that Jefferson felt, for ideological reasons, but also political reasons, the Supreme Court shouldn't have the power to tell me what I can and can't do. But it's the nature of the system. The Constitution is not a document designed to produce harmony and peace at all times. It's a document that teaches us how to fight constructively, how to channel our aggressions into avenues that will result in constructive good and avoid the prospect of civil war or discord. And I think it still plays that role. I think it can play that role if we will grant to it the power to do so. So when you think about the fractiousness of the politics of our own time, think about the fact that we've been there before many times.
23: And a terrific job on the production, editing, and storytelling by our own Monty Montgomery, himself a Hillsdale College graduate. A special thanks to Bill McClay, author of Land of Hope. Pick it up, pick the Young Readers edition up, too, wherever you get your books. And Professor McClay teaches at Hillsdale College as well. Hillsdale is the place all of you should go to study the finer things in life, the good things in life, the beautiful things in life. And you can go without going, because they have terrific online courses that are available for free. Their Constitution 101 series, I learned more from that class, that online class, than I did in 3 years at the University of Virginia Law School. And what a story being told here. The fight over power and judicial power, and Marbury being the most important Supreme Court case ever. And we're still arguing about the power of the courts today. The story of Marbury v. Madison here on Our American Stories.
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12: Hollywood police did an amazing job. The fire spread in the backyard to one of the adjacent houses and caught their jacuzzi on fire.
10: Hollywood Fire Chief Jeff Levy says they still haven't figured out what may have sparked this blaze. With hurricane season around the corner, Florida's chief financial officer reminding property owners how to protect themselves.
25: You are going to see fraudsters come out in droves, and I will tell you that there is tens, if not hundreds of millions of dollars across the state during hurricane season where people wind up losing deposits or they wind up getting scammed.
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15: Going through St. Pete, you're going to see on southbound 275 at 54th Avenue North. Off-ramp and on-ramp shut down with construction there, so plan to use Gandy or 38th Avenue North as your alternate exits. Also going to see the entrance ramp from Dr. King Jr. Boulevard closed to get onto westbound I-4. Plan to use other entrances like the Columbus Drive on-ramp onto the westbound side of the interstate. Northbound Suncoast Parkway at State Road 54, right lane blocked for the night. Steve Foster, News Radio WFLA.
30: A warm and dry Cinco de Mayo with a mix of sun and clouds, mostly cloudy skies. Our afternoon highs in the mid to upper 80s. Some places topped out in the lower 90s today. We could still see a spotty shower or two through the course of our afternoon and evening, but that should be mainly inland. Most of us will be dry. As we head into the overnight hours, our overnight lows will drop into the 60s and lower 70s as we start off our Wednesday morning. And Wednesday is going to be even more hot with afternoon highs in the lower 90s, plenty of sunshine and rain-free conditions. I'm Max Defender 8 meteorologist Zuleika Soler.
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23: And we continue with Our American Stories. Up next, a heartwarming story from Lori Seibert, a memoir writing student of one of our frequent contributors, Leslie Leyland Fields. Take it away, Lori.
33: The restaurant owner assures me that the elevator was recently inspected. I'm sure he can read my face filled with lingering concern. He quickly adds, "We use it almost every day." He is rightfully proud of his new business in this beautifully restored building. He immediately supported our group dining at his restaurant, but could not offer us a discount. This will be a full price evening. Like a protective mom, I anxiously wait for my 25 adult kids to attend their party as I continue checking items off my to-do list. Donald is the first to arrive. He is quiet and cautious, ever eager to please. I nearly burst with pride when I noticed his slick back hair, suit, and tie. I know from his shy grin that he's proud of his appearance, too. Donald and I have been meeting monthly for almost 10 years. Wow, looking sharp, Donald. He gently tugs on his thin maroon necktie and self-consciously smiles, emphasizing the gray whiskers along his deep laugh lines. Are you hungry, I ask? Yep. Me too. I look at him intently, requiring him to make direct eye contact. Behind Donald, I see our agency's van pull into the parking space directly in front of the restaurant. The two care workers exit the van and begin helping the residents of our group home for adult women enter the restaurant. Mary and her wheelchair are the last to be loaded into the van and the first to be unloaded. Her smile is so broad that it threatens to split her precious face. A string of spittle falls from one side of her mouth. A spastic quadriplegic who can make the earth shake beneath her as she jolts from

mutual admiration, I send Joanne, a house mom, upstairs with Louise, Doreen, Kathy, and Donald. Herding them up the stairs will be an adventure, but she is up to the task. Wide-eyed and silent, Mary manages to survive the elevator ride despite an initial protest. Her relief is visible as the doors screech open. Her regal smile returns. She greets those who have arrived upstairs, tipping her tiara-topped head, and with great effort, patting her necklace with a twisted wrist. Missy has arrived too. She is entirely mobile, though living with cerebral palsy. Her uneven gait makes me want to slide beside her to offer a shoulder to lean on. She confidently charges up the stairs, resilient out of necessity. I tasked her with ensuring everyone had someone to sit with. Within minutes, she has seated Marilyn and Linda at the end of our long banquet table with grinning, head-nodding Robert. Brothers, Glenn and Les, have been dropped off by their nephew. Les has a crinkled, grease-stained paper bag gripped tight in each hand. Before he told me, I knew that one was for my son Alex, 6, and the other was for my son Luke, 4. Les and Glenn often come bearing gifts for my boys. The treasures inside the bags vary each time, but there is usually a can of orange soda pop in each. Seeing these filled, overhandled, thoughtful gifts melt my heart. Glenn, Les, and the other Discovery Plus group members are incredible humans. Their developmental disabilities and challenges are eclipsed by their exceptional thoughtfulness and pure generosity. Our evening passes in a merry, busy blur. I want to eavesdrop on every interaction, and I forget to worry about us being too loud. The food is enjoyed, plates are emptied, and unlimited soft drinks are refilled. Laughter rings and the dessert selections provide the icing on the cake of this extraordinary evening. I slowly look around, taking note of each person's specialness. I am overwhelmed with love and gratitude. The evening has surpassed my highest hopes. As our delightful evening draws to a close, the van driver appears to pick up the first group. Other parents and drivers arrive too. Even Mary is so sated and happy, she barely notices when Bonnie wheels her to the elevator for her ride downstairs. I catch the server's eye and tell her I'm ready to pay the bill. She stares at me blankly for a brief moment, then nods her head and disappears. Goodbye, Laura. Norma is at my side. Long ago, I had quit correcting her and telling her my name is Lori. I accept it now as a term of endearment. Good night, Norma. Did you have a good time? Oh, yes, she replies. She is one of the original 5 Discovery Plus participants and has been a faithful attendee since our first meeting 10 years ago. Somewhere along the way, she started calling me at home. I fully expect a phone call from her tomorrow. Norma embraces me in an awkward bear hug before shuffling down the stairs. Our waitress returns with a sly grin and hands me our bill for the evening. I glance down at the long cash register receipt and see the word paid stamped in red ink. Wait, what is this? I ask, stunned and confused. She smiles again, a conspirator smile. Someone paid your group's entire bill. Who would have done that? I ask, sincerely astonished. They want to remain anonymous and they were happy to do it, she replies, clearly enjoying her role as messenger. Oh, please, I implore, as I process this generous gesture. I want to thank whoever has given our group this incredible gift. She smiles again and turns to go back downstairs, then stops at the table of an older couple, gathering their belongings. After a brief conversation, the three of them involuntarily glanced upstairs. Before they have time to react, I dash down the steps. I catch them as they are turning to head out the door. Overcome with emotion, my voice cracks. Thank you so much. The woman gives me a wink and a warm smile as she wraps her scarf around her neck. It was supposed to be our secret. Her piercing gray blue eyes assess me as she decides whether or not to say anything more. We love seeing your group and witnessing how much everyone enjoyed the evening. We really had a wonderful time, I assure them. My only hesitation was worrying about turning in the receipts for our total bill, but I knew that the evening would be well worth it. After a contagious chuckle, the handsome, wizened man agrees. It was worth every penny. He offers me his hand for a firm shake and zips his coat as they approach the door. I want to chase them down.

0: I need their contact information so the agency and I can adequately thank them. Instead, I stand and watch them go, realizing that even though they have paid our tab, the couple has been given the gift of joy. I do not wish to diminish it. It was worth every penny.
1: 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And a special thanks to Lori Seibert for telling the story, for sharing the story, and for doing what she did with those adults and those folks in that group home. And of course, for what that older couple did to pay for it all and to do it joyfully and to do it secretly. It's another of those many stories we tell here on our show about generosity and random acts of kindness. This is a true and one of our best random acts of kindness stories here on Our American Stories.

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14: And we continue with Our American Stories. Today we have a history story brought to us from the Naval Aviation Museum in Pensacola, Florida. In April of 1975, the United States was engaging in an evacuation of Saigon which at the time was the capital of South Vietnam. This evacuation plan, known as Operation Frequent Wind, came as the North Vietnamese were closing in on South Vietnam. Here's historian Hill Goodspeed with the story.
11: So there were U.S. nationals who were still in Saigon, and there were also other people wanting to get out. And the embassy, of course, needed to be evacuated. So the U.S. Navy sent a fleet of ships, and they operated off the coast of South Vietnam. And there was pretty much an aerial shuttle is the best way to describe it, of Marine Corps and Navy helicopters flying in country and landing primarily on the grounds of the U.S. Embassy to pull people out and take them to the ships offshore. There was also aircraft flying from airfields in South Vietnam getting people out. These helicopters would fly out to the U.S. ships. There'd just be an array of people that were getting off from various backgrounds. They could be South Vietnamese individuals just trying to escape, families just trying to get out, knowing that the North Vietnamese forces, the communist forces coming in, would not treat those who had worked with the American forces during the long U.S. involvement in Vietnam very well.
15: Amidst this operation, there was one man, a South Vietnamese pilot, who decided to take into his own hands the safety of his family, Major Bung Lee.
11: During the long involvement of U.S. forces in Vietnam, there was a training program that existed to integrate South Vietnamese personnel and military forces into U.S. operations. Certainly a big part of that was training pilots to fly various missions, and they formed the South Vietnamese Air Force. There was also a group called the ARVN, which is Army of the Republic of Vietnam. And so these individuals served alongside American forces, U.S. advisors during the course of the Vietnam War. And he was, at the time of the fall of Saigon, he came up with the idea that he needed to get out, and especially with his military affiliation and with the ability to fly, he commandeered an aircraft, which is in South Vietnamese Air Force markings. I mean, it's still displayed in the museum in those markings. He commandeered that aircraft and loaded his wife and five children on board. And it was a two-seat aircraft. The aircraft is a light observation plane. So it's not unlike the small civilian aircraft you see flying around small airports or around the country here in the United States. It was an American-built airplane, but it was designed as an observation plane. That's what O meant in its designation. Like O1 means observation, was what the O stood for. He loaded his wife and five children into this plane, and with being only a two-seater, the children were stuffed back into the fuselage of the airplane behind the cockpit area. And so I can't even imagine what it must have been like for them, being so young in this really chaotic scene, to be all of a sudden find themselves in a just stuffed into a darkened compartment and off they go into the air. I mean, I'm not sure whether any of them had ever even flown before. I mean, he may have been the only one aboard the aircraft that had even been in the air before. I'm not certain. But and then off they went with only a promise of something that might happen. I mean, I can't even imagine you're flying out over the water, and there was no guarantee he could land on a ship out there, or no guarantee of what the future held. But it just goes to show, whatever uncertainties lay in the future, it was better than the situation that awaited them if they stayed behind. As he flew out over the Pacific, he eventually happened upon the U.S. fleet of ships. And one of the ships there was the USS Midway, which is an aircraft carrier. And it's actually a ship that is still in existence. It's a floating museum in San Diego. But he came upon the USS Midway, and he flew low over the deck, and he dropped a note onto the deck, which was routine at that time. From a low-flying aircraft and a very slow aircraft like that, you could deliver messages in that way. And the note, luckily for those on board the Midway, they were evacuating a lot of Vietnamese nationals, so there was no problem getting the note translated as to what he wanted to do. And he indicated essentially that, I want to land. I've got, here's who's aboard this airplane, and here's who I am. And I would like to land on the USS, land on the ship. And at that point, the commanding officer had a decision to make. And the commanding officer was a guy named Captain Lawrence Chambers. And he was actually the first African-American to command a U.S. aircraft carrier. So he was pretty unique in history at that time. And but you, if you look at what his situation he faced, he had the array of helicopters coming in and landing on his ship. Just, I mean, it was a constant stream of them. A carrier flight deck, even though it looks really big, is a relatively limited space if you compare it to, say, an airport airfield. So space is at a premium, and you have to clear a certain amount of space to operate aircraft. And so he had a decision to make on how he was going to try to meet the wishes of this individual who wanted to land. And first of all, he had to have concern that this individual's never landed on an aircraft carrier before. I don't know what his proficiency is, whether he'll be able to do it or not. It could be dangerous to those on the deck. Maybe I'll have him ditch the airplane in the water, and we can send a boat or send a helicopter to go rescue the family. But the problem with that is the 001 Bird Dog is an airplane that has a fixed landing gear, for one. And when you land, if he would have tried to ditch the airplane in the water with fixed landing gear, that landing gear would have dug into the water as it hit it, and probably would have flipped the airplane over on its back. So you have a situation where the kids stuffed in the back of the fuselage, there would be a good chance that they may not be able to make it out of the airplane. Then he had to consider, so that was an option that, even though he considered it, was one that was not going to bring the result that needed to be, that was going to be a positive result. So then his next decision was to clear the deck. He was going to have to push some of the helicopters over the side. And there may have been some expense to that, but with all that was going on, a lot of the military equipment being used, I mean, it was a minor expense to pay in his mind, to save the lives of some individuals. So he ordered some helicopters pushed over the side to clear space. And then all aircraft generally have to land on an aircraft carrier. They have to be brought to a stop with a tail hook that's located on the underside of the fuselage, and it engages a wire that is strung across the deck. Well, in this case, this aircraft was so light, he wouldn't have to stop it in that manner. He brought the airplane in after he received word that he could land. When it hit the deck, he was able to bring it to a stop in a relatively short distance. He was also aided by the fact that the aircraft carrier was turned to the wind. So there was wind coming across the deck, and that helped slow him as well. And the crew ran out, was able to help bring the airplane to a stop. And there's a famous photograph that was taken on the deck. You can see him emerging from the airplane. You can see his wife as well. And there's a throng of crewmen surrounding this tiny airplane on the flight deck. And it's a real inspiring shot to see because of just the smiles that are on the crew. I mean, it was such a it was such a momentous moment for them because and really the whole time, and that their whole day had been spent. Normally the crew would be launching combat aircraft into action, but here they were, that whole day, they knew that they were literally the passage to freedom for a lot of people. And you could just see the looks of joy on their faces in this particular case of what this family did to, and what they accomplished to get out of South Vietnam that day.
15: The plane that brought Major Bung Lee and his family to freedom and safety has been on display in the Naval Aviation Museum in Pensacola, Florida, mere months after it made its historic landing.
11: It's an airplane that's easy to get lost amidst all the, you know, the famous jets and combat aircraft that we have here. It's tiny, it's tucked, it's suspended from the ceiling in one of our hangars. But when people hear the story about what it represents, it becomes instantly one of the most inspiring things they see when they come here, once they know and appreciate the story behind it.
14: And a special thanks to Madison on the storytelling and the interviewing and on the production. A special thanks to Faith And also a special thanks to historian Hill Goodspeed, who tells this remarkable story of American generosity and heart in the end. The story of Major Bunley, also the story of Captain Lawrence Chambers, who issued that order, here on Our American Stories.
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26: Guaranteed human.
27: A daycare worker accused of abusing a child in Columbia County. Lake City Police announcing Alyssa Thompson was arrested for an incident 2 weeks ago at We Care 2. Investigators say the child suffered severe injuries and became unresponsive. Thompson is charged with aggravated child abuse and she's been fired from the daycare. Police Chief Gerald Butler says this is a deeply disturbing case. Lake City Police say they do not yet have a suspect in custody in connection with Sunday's quadruple homicide that left two small children and two women dead.
28: Police first responded to a home in the 300 block of West Tever Street, where they found the bodies of two children, a four-month-old and a four-year-old. Both had been shot, as had their 28-year-old mother, who was pronounced dead at a local hospital. Officers then were called to a second scene in the 900 block of North Burton Street, where they found the fourth victim, children's 55-year-old grandmother. Because there may have been foot traffic between the two houses, police are asking neighbors to check for any video that may show a woman walking with three children. Reed Shepard, Tampa.
27: First, Spirit Airlines shuttered operations, and now it looks like Florida's private passenger train service, Brightline, is is headed for bankruptcy. UCF economist Sean Snaith says Brightline's expansion to Tampa could be a saving grace.
0: On I-4 between Orlando and Tampa is certainly not a pleasant drive, not that 95 in South Florida is a walk in the park, but, you know, increasing the potential customer base and therefore revenue.
27: In addition to raising more capital, Brightline disclosed it is unable to pay its debt, so it is trying to negotiate a payment extension. Snaith predicts the failure of Spirit Airlines and potentially Brightline will have a big impact on Florida's tourism industry. Pensacola plans to honor its newest star. Keela Richardson has advanced to the top three on American Idol. Her hometown city will hold what it's called Keela Fest 2026 tomorrow. Mayor D.C. Reeves said the celebration will include a parade at 4 p.m. and a free concert at the Hunter Amphitheater beginning at 6:30. Visit KeelaFest.com. With Florida's News, I'm Kimba Tyler.
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3: Going through St. Pete, you're going to see on southbound 275 at 54th Avenue North. Off-ramp and on-ramp shut down with construction there, so plan to use Gandy or 38th Avenue North as your alternate exits. Also going to see the entrance ramp from Dr. King Jr. Boulevard closed to get onto westbound I-4. Plan to use other entrances like the Columbus Drive on-ramp onto the westbound side of the interstate. Northbound Suncoast Parkway at State Road 54, right lane blocked for the night. Steve Foster, News Radio WFLA.
4: A warm and dry Cinco de Mayo with a mix of sun and clouds, mostly cloudy skies. Our afternoon highs in the mid to upper 80s. Some places topped out in the lower 90s today. We could still see a spotty shower or two through the course of our afternoon and evening, but that should be mainly inland. Most of us will be dry. As we head into the overnight hours, our overnight lows will drop into the 60s and lower 70s as we start off our Wednesday morning. And Wednesday is going to be even more hot with afternoon highs in the lower 90s, plenty of sunshine and rain-free conditions. I'm Max Defender 8 meteorologist Zuleika Soler.
5: Pumping the brakes on Project Freedom. I'm Lisa Lacerra, Fox News. President Trump announcing on Truth Social he's putting a hold on the plan to guide ships through the Strait of Hormuz to see if Iran will sign off on a deal. U.S. Ambassador Mike Wall says the president flipped the script on Iran.
8: With Project Freedom, we were breaking the blockade, and lo and behold, you've seen Iran now truly desperate for a deal.
5: On Fox's Hannity, Wall says Iran is out of options and can't pay their military or their government. Primaries tonight in Ohio and Indiana. Republican Vivek Ramaswamy has won the nomination for governor and will face a challenge from former health director Dr. Amy Acton. In the Senate, former Senator Sherrod Brown has secured the Democratic nomination. He'll face Senator John Husted. In Indiana, a majority of Republican state senators whose opponents were endorsed by President Trump lost. Tennessee state legislature holding a special session to redraw its congressional districts in favor of Republicans.
9: Tennessee Governor Bill Lee is targeting the state's lone Democratic seat in Memphis, a majority black city. Democrats push back, including Senator London Lamar. This move could hand Republicans a clean sweep, shifting the delegation 9-0.
5: Fox's Dana Marie McNichol. This afternoon, Vice President J.D. Vance in Des Moines, Iowa, blasting Democrats for not supporting President Trump's immigration policies.
22: We saw every single congressional Democrat sit on their hands.
5: Vance was there in support of Congressman Zach Nunn, who faces a competitive race to keep his Des Moines area seat in the November midterms. Police in Edmond, Oklahoma say an 18-year-old woman has died from injuries sustained in a weekend shooting that started after a fight at a party Sunday night. In all, 23 people were hurt. 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
11: This is Lee Habib, and this is Our American Stories, the show where America is the star and the American people. 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You're about to hear from Paul Blavin, a man who had a cause put on his heart and who wasted no time responding to it. You'll hear the story of how he went from workaholism on Wall Street to retiring to do the kind of work that he felt could truly make a difference. Here's Paul.
12: I grew up in Southfield, Michigan, which is a suburb right outside of Detroit. My community was a middle-class, predominantly Jewish community that was very focused on education and careers. We were on the lower socioeconomic side of our community. My father struggled with mental illness, which manifested in criminal behavior. And he was actually arrested for the first time when I was 11. And I was the paper boy. I delivered newspapers in my community, and it was on the front page of the paper I delivered. So it was really traumatic. And it also had a big impact, obviously, on our family in terms of finances. And so the impact it had on me was that I decided that I really wanted to be independent, that I didn't want to be a burden on my mother, and that I wanted to establish myself as a reputable, accomplished person. You know, I'm sure my thoughts were a little different at the age of 11, but that was the direction I put myself on. So that was highly motivating, and you know, I was driven a lot by fear. I got my first job delivering newspapers when I was about 11, and then started my first business when I was 15. And then my first real business, where I had a business card and, you know, was entering into contracts for corporations and things like that, when I was 16. And that was renting out movie theaters and promoting midnight movie shows. I wasn't going to go to college, but through guilt and logic, my mom convinced me that that would be an important step. And so I decided to go to college. I applied only to one university, the University of Michigan in Ann Arbor, and fortunately was granted admission, and I treated that like a job. I was, my friends still make fun of me. I mean, I was in the library all the time, because in my mind, I could either be working and being productive in that way, or I could be focused on my studies and performing there. And so, you know, I ended up towards the top of my class there at Michigan, near perfect grades, and was fortunate to get an opportunity because of that, I think, to work on Wall Street. And so I was able to go to Wall Street right out of the University of Michigan, and I was an investment banker. And that, you know, changed the trajectory of my life in a significant way. Like many things in my life, like the most important things in my life, in hindsight, it wasn't my will. So what I mean by that is I was a workaholic. I had my own business and was still very driven to succeed on behalf of my investors and myself. And I was on a business trip, and uncharacteristically, I decided to read a pleasure book. And the pleasure book I picked up was a book called A Child Called It, an autobiography written by Dave Pelzer. And it's his life story from the age of 0 to about 12. And in the book, it is harrowing to read about the incredible abuse that he endured at the hands of his mother, who was mentally ill and also an alcoholic. And I was just floored by it. And it, you know, it opened my eyes to child abuse, and, you know, gratefully, and it opened my eyes to how grateful I am that, you know, I was blessed to have two loving parents, imperfect as we all are, but and loving. And I was never abused, and I was never abused verbally or physically. And I came to realize after reading Dave's story how lucky I was.
13: and there by the grace of God, you know, go I. And what really, you know, broke me up reading the book was when Dave said that, you know, the best day of his childhood is when he went to school and the police were there and the principal told him, you don't have to go home anymore. You're being placed into foster care. And I just couldn't handle that. It was just struck me to the core. And I ended up finishing the book, arriving back home from that business trip. And in the newspaper, we were living in Phoenix at the time, in the Arizona Republic, was a story about a kid just like Dave Pelzer. And he was 12 years old, and he was in foster care because his mother had kept him locked in a closet and abused him, and he was 80 pounds, and he was in foster care. And it said, if you want to help kids like this that are in foster care, here's a local organization, and here's their phone number. So I immediately called that number, and within a couple weeks, I was officially on the board of the Arizona Friends of Foster Children Foundation. And in that organization, we would give out small grants, on average about $200, $250 for things that my children took for granted, like karate lessons or tutoring or a trip to Disney or a first bicycle, things like that. And after about 6 months on the board, I realized that the foundation also had a scholarship fund for college. And I started looking more closely at that fund and came to see that very, very, very few of those scholarship recipients were actually graduating college. And that's what opened my eyes to the whole need for a more comprehensive program. So that's where how the seeds for the Blavin Scholars program were planted.
11: And you've been listening to Paul Blavin share his story, his early life, some early traumas, his father being arrested, his entrepreneurial spirit tapped early. Independence is what he wanted. His success at the University of Michigan and at Wall Street, where there's this one book, what he thought was a pleasure book, but was a transformational book. When we come back, more of Paul Blavin's story here on Our American Stories. 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
11: And we return to Our American Stories and to Paul Blavin, founder of the Blavin Scholars Program, which all started because of a book Paul read about a child in foster care. Let's return to Paul with more of his story.
13: I was really fortunate to connect with leaders in the field of foster care and post-secondary education, including an amazing man named Ron Davis, who I think is one of the first people in the country to establish a holistic support program for youth who had experienced foster care to pursue post-secondary educations. And Ron had started something called the Guardian Scholars, which started out at Cal State Fullerton. And he was kind enough to, you know, spend a lot of time with me telling me what needed to happen to be successful in this area. I took Ron's advice and his inspiration and proposed such a program at my alma mater, the University of Michigan. And then we began. It's shocking how poorly we treat youth who are the most vulnerable, that are in families that are not functioning in a manner that's healthy for their children. So as a society, we have made a decision that we're going to intervene for the protection of these children, and the system is called foster care. And in the United States this year, I would estimate that close to 1 million children will be touched by this system we call foster care. And at any given time, about half of those children, close to 500,000, are in the system. So that means that they've been removed from their home in some way and placed in the custody of the state. Our system oftentimes fails these children. And when I measure failure, what I'm speaking about is providing these children with an opportunity to thrive as adults, to have nurturing, functional childhoods. And I'm not making the statement that that happens to all children in the system. What I am saying, however, is that when you look at the statistics of what happens to children once they age out of this system, the statistics are shockingly poor. Less than 4% of youth who age out of foster care here in the United States end up getting a four-year college degree. 75% roughly of the women are pregnant by the age of 21. A quarter experience homelessness within 2 years of aging out of the system. And if you do a survey, which have been done in many states, of the incarcerated population, you're going to find that a very disproportionate percentage of those who are currently incarcerated in the United States have been touched by this foster care system. In the state of Michigan, close to 50% of those who were incarcerated had been touched by the foster care system at any given time. So it's really sad. And when my wife and I found out about this system, we decided we wanted to try our best to try to make a difference in the lives of kids who were exposed to the system.
0: You know, we have good days and we have growth days. And I realize that now. And all of my growth has come through challenges, not from happy times. When I first met my wife, and as we got serious, I had told her that, you know, business and career was my thing. And if we were blessed to have children, that was going to be her thing. And that's the depth of my tunnel vision, imbalance, fear of failure, you know, is kind of all manifested in that one statement. And interestingly, our first child was pretty easy. And so therefore, you know, I thought I could actually continue to operate in that manner. The second child was a lot more challenging. And it was those challenges that led me to eventually realize how ridiculous that statement was. Gratefully, I realized that, and that began a journey of change in my life, which really came about in a significant way through intensive psychotherapy. So once I started really opening up and looking at, I guess, from a more broad perspective at my life and my priorities and my behaviors, that really had a big impact on me. And I realized that I needed to change, that I wanted to change, that I was on a too narrow of a path. And if I continued to do what I was doing, which was, you know, quote unquote, successful in terms of, you know, my career and my business, it wouldn't lead to success in, you know, being a father, a husband, and really a loving and light-filled human being, member of society. So, yeah, that was 2009 when I, you know, came to that realization, and that changed my life because I actually decided that I was going to retire from the career that I had and return all of the money that I was managing for my investors and focus on my family, focus on being a human being rather than a human doing. And I had no idea what incredible things would come out of that. There was no plan other than to change and not focus on business like I had been. And so many things happened as a result of that I could never have anticipated, all good. And that includes the Blavin Scholars program, because up to that point, while we had the program, I hadn't been very involved in it, meaning I wasn't developing relationships with our scholars and so on. The Blavin Scholars program is holistic. From the moment a scholar is accepted into our program, we go to work, beginning with moving in essentials. So oftentimes our scholars come to campus without, you know, parental support to move in, without funding and belongings really that you need to live as a college student. So we, as a program, help them move in, help them with the move-in essentials. And we actually have a wonderful church group that provides move-in essentials for each of our scholars. And we have a food pantry at the Blavin Scholars office in Ann Arbor for food when it's running low. And then we have a program director and coaches that are full-time with our program who connect one-on-one and are there 24/7 for each of our scholars when they're in need. And they're there for them the entire time that our scholars are enrolled in school and even after, you know, because they come back as alums. And then we have programming throughout the year for our scholars, whether it's financial literacy, career programming and internships, helping them find internships, helping our scholars write resumes, cover letters, how to network. And this is an area of increasing focus for us. Tutoring, psychological counseling. We provide emergency funding So if the scholar, you know, is facing some financial hardship, we can help soften that blow and bridge that gap. We have twice as many faculty mentors that have volunteered to be mentors of our scholars as we have scholars. You know, oftentimes our scholars do not have places to go during the holidays when the campus is emptying out. And our program helps, it does provide for year-round housing. So, you know, money and scholarship is not the secret sauce by any measure. What is the secret sauce is connection and community and support.
11: And you've been listening to a remarkable story by Paul Blavin, moving from success and workaholism to significance and real purpose. And my goodness, foster care kids, when they come out, the statistics are so grim. We've been there, my wife and I, on many occasions with such kids, and they need so much. Actually, they need what all kids need. And I always ask people, imagine what your life would be like without parents who helped you with all of these things. And that's where Paul's scholarship program comes in. It's not just money for school, it's money for a life and the building of an independent and good life. When we come back, more of Paul Blavin's remarkable life story here on Our American Stories.
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25: 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Guaranteed human.
23: Palm Beach County Commissioners voting to accept a licensing agreement tied to the renaming of Palm Beach International Airport. County Administrator Joseph Abruzzo says Trump will not profit from any airport merchandise with his name on it.
24: And the name change is mandated by state law. That's done. What's before you is the license agreement.
23: The Federal Aviation Administration has the last word on the name change, and that is expected before July 1st. Marcelo Hernandez brought Miami and his heritage to the Met Gala.
26: My mom made me this with Sammy Euler in La Calle 8. I have a Mi Angel de la Guarda, una Stone for protection, and Larimar, which is a Dominican stone, and this is the traditional azabache, which Dios te bendiga.
23: Meaning, God bless you. An azabache is an onyx stone used as a protective amulet in some Latin American cultures. The Cuban-Dominican comedian and SNL star attended the Met Gala for the first time Monday night. With Florida's News, I'm Kimba Tyler.
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3: going through St. Pete, you're going to see on southbound 275 at 54th Avenue North. Off-ramp and on-ramp shut down with construction there, so plan to use Gandy or 38th Avenue North as your alternate exits. Also going to see the entrance ramp from Dr. King Jr. Boulevard closed to get onto westbound I-4. Plan to use other entrances like the Columbus Drive on-ramp onto the westbound side of the interstate. Northbound Suncoast Parkway at State Road 54, right lane blocked for the night. Steve Foster, News Radio WFLA.
30: A quiet night of weather under mostly clear skies, rain preconditions, temperatures in the 70s. We're looking at overnight lows in the mid to upper 60s as we wake up on Wednesday morning. Expect mostly sunny skies as we start off our day tomorrow with clouds building in by the afternoon hours. We will be mostly dry tomorrow. Rain-free conditions and hot ones persist through the week. We are looking at feels-like temperatures tomorrow Wednesday, closer to the mid-90s across our area. I'm Max Defender 8 meteorologist Zuleika Soler.
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11: And we return to Our American Stories and to Paul Blavin, former Wall Street workaholic turned founder of the Blavin Scholars Program, which provides support and community to foster care youth who have aged out of the system. Let's return to Paul with the rest of the story.
0: Because I had left the business world and was more open to engaging in a hands-on way with our Blavin Scholars, my wife and I have, you know, developed relationships with many of the scholars because we were on campus, you know, fairly frequently, and we get to know our scholars. And it just so happened that there were a few that we'd get much closer than others. The first Blavin scholar to express interest in becoming a medical doctor was a young man named Joseph Sedlak, who my wife and I met 13 years ago as a freshman. And we stood in awe as Joseph went 4 years as a biomedical engineering major with near-perfect grades, graduating summa cum laude, sitting for the MCAT in 2013 and scoring the 100th percentile, top in the country. And this is a young man who overcame incredible obstacles, very similar to Dave Pelzer, really. So it was a miracle that he even got to the University of Michigan, let alone performed so strongly. We got to know Joseph right away, so as a freshman. And, you know, over the subsequent years, Joseph was with us for family holidays. And, you know, he came into our hearts. It was sort of a natural progression to want to adopt Joseph. And, you know, Joseph's been with me for many important, very important things in my life, including coming to faith on August 7th, 2016 in Kenya. And traveled the world with our family, and we decided to formally adopt him. And Joseph, of course, is also my business partner. That's really remarkable. Our son Joseph came to me in April 2018 while he was a MD, PhD student at Harvard with an idea that was he thought was very compelling and he wanted to share with me. And that idea was a novel approach for the early detection of cancer with a blood test. And Joseph had dedicated his academic career and his career in general to serving those with cancer and helping relieving suffering and saving lives. And he had determined that

0: within a circle of competence that, in my case, definitely excluded technology, biotechnology, the exact type of thing that Joseph was proposing. But, you know, fortunately, I had retired and was different, you know, had changed. And so I encouraged Joseph to take an authorized leave of absence, if he could get it, from Harvard Medical School to pursue this idea. And I backed him financially. Joseph was courageous enough to take the authorized leave and go for it. And Joseph and a team of two scientists turned Joseph's idea, hypothesis, into a practical test. And we now have a team of about 25 people just outside of Boston. And we have a patented approach that is novel and is powerful for the early detection of cancer. And this really is a David versus Goliath story, because Goliath in this case is, there are several companies that have raised billions and billions of dollars to pursue a blood test for the early detection of cancer, and they're all using a different approach that would not pick up enough early cancer cases to be clinically meaningful. And Joseph's idea was a different approach that he believed would be more clinically meaningful for early cancer detection, and it's proving out to be true. So we have a team of 25 people outside of Boston. We just completed our Series A financing, and we raised over $41 million. So we've raised almost close to $70 million since inception. And we think we can save lives through the blood test by detecting cancer early when it can be cured. You know, and this all came about from the Blavin Scholars Program and the miracle that is Joseph. I met Dianco, who's our son as well, and right away there was just a strong connection. And Dianco has the distinction of being the only Blavin Scholar to play football at the University of Michigan. And when I met Dianco, he was a 21-year-old transfer student. He had attended a junior college and had transferred into the University of Michigan. And right away he told me, my dream has always been to play football at the University of Michigan. And now I'm here, and the athletic department is telling me I will never be academically eligible to play. And that did not sit well with me. So it was literally within, I think, 72 hours, I was sitting in a room with Dianco and the head of student life, an amazing woman named Royster Harper. And we came up with a plan. It was a very hard plan for Dianco to get through because it required, you know, tremendous amount of progress, studying, of, you know, academic achievement. It was really like threading a needle, but, you know, Dianco was determined, and by God, he did it. You know, he checked every box, and Dianco had the opportunity to try out, and he made the team, and he was academically eligible, and wow, it was amazing. And so eventually, you know, it was, again, another natural connection that led to us adopting Dianco, and he is our chosen son too. And then there's a third Blavin Scholar we're moving towards legal adoption right now. So to the extent that one of our scholars wants to become part of our family, of course we're very open to it, and each of our scholars really does have an incredibly inspiring story. My faith plays an increasingly important role in my life. You know, when I look back on my life, I see very clearly that it's really God's will that has had the biggest impact on my life, not my will. You know, there are many things that look like they're just serendipity, but I don't believe in that. Everything good in my life has come from having an open heart and keeping a check on my ego. Leading with humility, leading with an open heart, and being open to God's will as opposed to my will.
1: And you've been listening to Paul Blavin. What a transformation in his life, from this Wall Street workaholic

0: to a guy who ends up saying at the close of his own story, everything good in my life has come from leading with an open heart and leading with God's will, not mine. I don't think Paul could have imagined saying that sentence when he was 21, let alone 30. And that's the beautiful thing about life if you're open to it. I also love that he said there are good days and growth days, and that we all learn most from challenges. Notice he didn't say good days and bad days. Great way to look at life's problems as opportunity. And my goodness, the heart he has for people, he adopts not one but two, and he's on his way to three adopted children, grown children. And this we do a lot on this show, adoption, one of the most beautiful self-sacrificial acts of love a human being can perform for another. Paul Blavin's story, we hope, inspires others to do the same here on Our American Stories.
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0: And we continue with Our American Stories. And our next story comes from a man whose YouTube videos are followed by hundreds of thousands of viewers of all ages, and he's simply known as the History Guy. In 1966, an SR-71 Blackbird disintegrated at 78,000 feet. The pilot's first thought was, quote, "No one could live through what just happened, therefore, I must be dead." Here's the History Guy with the story of the SR-71 Blackbird disintegrating at altitudes unknown to most men.
17: There's an old airplane story that's called the L.A. Speed Check. It goes something like this. A pilot of a single-engine Cessna calls the Los Angeles Air Route Control Center and asks for a speed check. Wants to know how fast he's going, and the center tells him he's going about 90 knots. Immediately thereafter, another pilot, someone in, say, a twin-engine Beechcraft, trying to make fun of how slow the Cessna goes, asks for a speed check, and the center tells him that he's going around 121 knots. But almost immediately thereafter, another voice chimes in, and this is a Navy pilot who's flying in an F-18 fighter jet. And he doesn't really need to know how fast he's going. He's got an airspeed indicator inside his cockpit. He's just trying to prove to everybody out there on the frequency that he's flying the biggest, baddest, fastest jet in the world and show all those Cessna and Beechcraft owners how fast our plane really flies. And the L.A. Center radios back that he's going an impressive 620 knots. And you think that would be enough to win this little contest, when another voice casually asks, "This is Aspen 30. Can you give us a speed check?" And after a moment, the center responds, "Aspen 30, we have you going 1,993 knots. That story, which was related in Brian Scholl's book, Sled Driver, Flying the World's Fastest Jet, shows how extreme the world's fastest air-breathing manned jet aircraft in history, the Lockheed SR-71 Blackbird, really was. But, you know, if you fly in an airplane that can go more than three times the speed of sound and almost into outer space, one thing's important. You don't want to fall out. And if you did, it would be history that deserves to be remembered. In late 1957, the CIA approached the defense contractor Lockheed, asking them to secretly design an undetectable spy plane. Lockheed's Advanced Development Project Unit was called the Skunk Works, a nickname it had gotten since the original facility had been built near an old plastics manufacturing plant that produced awful smells. In 1955, the Skunk Works had gotten a CIA contract to build an ultra-high-altitude spy plane designed for flying over the Soviet Union and photographing sites of strategic interest. The plane was the Lockheed U-2, a plane able to fly at such a high altitude that it was thought to be outside Soviet radar capacity and invulnerable to Soviet fighter aircraft and ground-to-air missiles. The new request was for a plane that could go even higher and faster than the U-2. The plane ended up with the designation SR for Strategic Reconnaissance 71. Painted a blue so dark that it was almost black to camouflage the plane against the night sky, it earned the nickname Blackbird. The SR-71 was designed for flight at over Mach 3, with a flight crew of two. Traveling at supersonic speeds meant that the outside of the aircraft would get very hot, more than 600 degrees, so Lockheed could not use aluminum. The plane was 92% titanium, inside and out. But most problematic is that the ore needed to make titanium is rare and in short supply in the United States. The major supplier of the ore was the Soviet Union. The U.S. surreptitiously worked through third-world straw buyers to acquire the ore. The plane was designed to reduce its radar cross-section, an early version of stealth. That, combined with its speed and altitude, made the plane virtually invulnerable to countermeasures. There were also challenges given the plane's altitude ceiling, above 80,000 feet. A normal pilot's mask cannot provide enough oxygen for a pilot above about 40,000 feet, and breathing becomes impossible above 49,000 feet, as the pressure at which the lungs excrete carbon dioxide exceeds outside air pressure. At 62,000 feet, some 18-plus kilometers, the pressure reaches something called the Armstrong limit. The Armstrong limit represents the altitude above which atmospheric pressure is sufficiently low that water boils at the normal temperature of the human body. Simply put, a human cannot survive above this limit, as their blood would literally boil. To withstand the conditions, aircrews for high-altitude craft have to wear pressurized suits. In the terrible scenario where an aircrew had to eject at extreme altitudes, the suit had a built-in oxygen tank designed to keep the suit pressurized. Of just 32 SR-71s built, 12 were lost to accidents, and the first of those accidents occurred during the plane's testing phase on January 25, 1966. The plane, tail number 952, took off from Edwards Air Force Base at 11:20 a.m. The pilot was Bill Weaver, an experienced Lockheed test pilot. Jim Zweier, a Lockheed Flight Test Reconnaissance and Navigation System specialist, was in the rear. The two were investigating procedures designed to reduce trim drag and improve high Mach cruise performance. Weaver increased the plane's speed to Mach 3.2 and climbed to 78,000 feet. Several minutes later, the right engine automatic inlet control system failed, requiring a switch to manual control. This was common in the early test phase of the aircraft. But as Weaver took the plane into a scheduled 35-degree bank turn to the right engine suffered a dreaded inlet unstart. The resulting asymmetric thrust caused the plane to roll further right, increasing the bank to 60 degrees, and pitch up. Knowing the chances of surviving an ejection at Mach 3.18 and 78,800 feet was not very good, Weaver hoped to be able to get the plane to a lower altitude and speed to allow a safe ejection. He yelled for Zweier to stay with the plane as they attempted to gain control, but the G-forces were so strong that the words came out garbled and unintelligible. The radical G-forces were beyond human limits, and Weaver and Zweier lost consciousness, neither able to activate the ejection system. SR-71, tail number 952, disintegrated in midair. Back at Edwards, the plane disappeared from radar and they lost radio contact. The initial assessment was that the flight crew could not have survived such a violent breakup at that speed and altitude. When Bill Weaver woke up, he thought he was having a bad dream. His next thought was, no one could survive what just happened, therefore I must be dead. But as he became more aware, he could hear rushing wind and what sounded like straps flapping. He was alive and had somehow separated from the aircraft, despite not activating the ejection system. In fact, he had been thrown clear in the accident. His ejection seat was still with the wreckage of the plane, falling to Earth at that very moment. The flight suit had apparently done its job, with the oxygen tank that was attached to the parachute harness inflating the suit to keep it pressurized. That was itself astounding, given the violence of the plane's breakup, and it was a good thing, otherwise Weaver's blood would be boiling. But the visor on his helmet was iced over. While he could tell that he was falling, he couldn't see. The parachute system was supposed to initially deploy a small chute that should keep him from tumbling, but he couldn't be sure that it had deployed. As he had no idea how long he'd been unconscious, he didn't know how far up he was, or how long before he might experience the rapid deceleration caused by colliding with the Earth. But the small chute had deployed, and he was falling vertically. The main chute should open automatically at 15,000 feet, but he could not be sure the automatic systems were functioning. He tried to find the manual activation for the chute, but his hands were numb by cold, and with the suit inflated, he couldn't find it. But just then he felt the reassuring sudden deceleration caused by the opening of the main chute. He lifted the faceplate on his visor, only to find that the latch was broken and he had to hold it up. Given the plane's speed, he couldn't even be sure which state he was going to land in, and the ground below looked desolate. He could see the burning wreckage of the airplane on the ground some miles away. And most importantly, he was reassured to see Jim Zweier's chute open some distance off. Despite being an experienced test pilot, Weaver had never actually jumped out of an airplane before. This was his first parachute landing, and he said it went okay, despite nearly landing on what appeared to be a very surprised antelope. Given the size that the search area must be, he figured he'd have to figure out how to survive the night before he could expect rescue. But on that count, he was wrong. He was busy trying to collapse his parachute while having to hold up his faceplate when he heard someone behind him say, "Can I help you with that?" It turns out the plane had broken apart over a New Mexico ranch owned by Albert J. Mitchell, Jr. Mitchell and several ranch hands were branding colts when they heard a noise and saw parachutes descending from the sky several minutes later. Mitchell was a pilot and owned a small Hughes 300 helicopter and had immediately flown to where Weaver had landed. After helping Weaver collapse the chute, Mitchell flew to where Jim Zweier's chute had landed, only to find that Zweier was deceased. His neck had apparently snapped when the airplane broke up. After the accident, Weaver found out that the flapping noise that he'd been hearing as he was falling was because the heavy nylon straps that had strapped him into the aircraft had been shredded by the accident. And that shows how impressive it was that his flight suit held together through all of that. But he also found out that the oxygen tank that connected to his flight suit was connected by two tubes, and one had torn loose and the other was barely hanging on. If that second tube had torn loose, then the flight suit would not have inflated and he would have died. Albert Mitchell flew Weaver to the nearest hospital, which was in Tucumcari, New Mexico, and Weaver remembers being terrified because Mitchell kept the little helicopter speed above the red line for the entire trip, and Weaver was thinking how ironic it would be that if he survived falling out of an SR-71 at 78,000 feet, only to die in a little helicopter on the way to the hospital. The Air Force retired the SR-71 in 1998, and NASA retired theirs in 1999, but there are persistent rumors that the Skunk Works is working on a successor to the SR-71 that some people claim will be twice as fast. In its 33 years of service, Jim Zwayer was the only SR-71 crew member to die in a flight accident. Bill Weaver was back flying SR-71s within a week and eventually became Lockheed's chief test pilot. He retired and lives in Carlsbad, California.
0: The man who survived the disintegrating Blackbird, his story, Bill Weaver's, here on Our American Stories.
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28: Guaranteed human.
1: One of the two victims shot in an apparent cell phone deal gone bad on the Treasure Coast has died. 19-year-old Antoine Myers was shot in the head. He and 19-year-old Jermonte Johnson had driven to Port St. Lucie from Georgia and were meeting three teens in the parking lot of a shopping plaza Saturday evening when gunfire erupted. Police say the suspects in the other vehicle decided to turn the exchange into an armed robbery. One of the three suspects, 18-year-old Norian Kazminski, remains at large. A congressional committee will be visiting Palm Beach County as part of the probe into the Jeffrey Epstein case.
2: The House Committee on Oversight and Government Reform will be convening victims, witnesses, and lawmakers to examine abuses tied to the late sex offender and how authorities handled his case. Ranking Democrat Representative Robert Garcia will lead the field hearing next Tuesday. He'll be joined by fellow Democrats on the committee and other Democrat members of Congress from Florida. Garcia says Palm Beach is where Epstein's crimes first came to light and where prosecutors struck a sweetheart deal that allowed the money manager to avoid serious jail time. I'm Joel Malkin.
1: A traffic enforcement and education program wrapping up this week gets credit for lowering pedestrian and bicycle fatalities in Clearwater.
3: Clearwater had 16 bicycle or pedestrian fatalities in 2024, but only 8 last year. The head of Clearwater PD's Traffic Enforcement Unit, Sergeant Daniel Nagersmith, says a $23,000 contract coming to an end this week has helped the city enforce traffic laws and educate drivers.
4: We're increasing the visibility out there, which is very important for the agency as well as the city of Clearwater.
3: The high visibility enforcement program has been targeting streets and intersections with high crash or fatality rates involving cyclists and pedestrians. Gordon Bird, Clearwater.
1: Broward Commissioner Michael Udine thinks Fort Lauderdale-Hollywood International Airport will be okay despite the loss of Spirit Airlines. Spirit's volume had dropped nearly 20%, while Allegiant, Frontier, and JetBlue have climbed between 30 and more than 40%. Gate and terminal space will quickly be gobbled up by other airlines like JetBlue. With Florida's News, I'm Kimba Tyler.
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9: Going through St. Pete, you're going to see on southbound 275 at 54th Avenue North. Off-ramp and on-ramp shut down with construction there, so plan to use Gandy or 38th Avenue North as your alternate exits. Also going to see the entrance ramp from Dr. King Jr. Boulevard closed to get onto westbound I-4. Plan to use other entrances like the Columbus Drive on-ramp onto the westbound side of the interstate. Northbound Suncoast Parkway at State Road 54, right lane blocked for the night. Steve Foster, News Radio WFLA.
22: A quiet night of weather under mostly clear skies, rain preconditions, temperatures in the 70s. We're looking at overnight lows in the mid to upper 60s as we wake up on Wednesday morning. Expect mostly sunny skies as we start off our day tomorrow with clouds building in by the afternoon hours. We will be mostly dry tomorrow. Rain preconditions and hot ones persist through the week. We are looking at feels like temperatures tomorrow Wednesday, closer to the mid 90s across our area. I'm Max Defender 8 meteorologist Zuleika.
28: He says Iran is desperate for a deal. I'm Lisa Lacera, Fox News. U.S. Ambassador Mike Waltz with that comment hours after President Trump announced a pause on Project Freedom, the U.S. mission to guide ships through the Strait of Hormuz to see if Iran would sign off on a peace deal. Waltz says Iran's government can't pay its military or the government.
29: No matter how you feel about a conflict, you can't respond by throwing sea mines into international waterways and by trying to raise revenue by tolling international civilian shipping.
28: On Fox's Hannity, the American forces blockade of Iranian ports remains in place. Republican Vivek Ramaswamy will take on former health commissioner Dr. Amy Acton in the race for governor of Ohio in November. In the Senate, Democrat and former Senator Sherrod Brown has secured the nomination. He will face Republican Senator John Husted. Vice President J.D. Vance was in Iowa to talk about tax cuts and creating jobs in an important campaign year.
30: The vice president's message in a key red state was that Republicans are doing everything they can to keep American people working. As people held signs saying Made in America, Vice President Vance said any foreign effort to hurt U.S. workers will bring a hefty penalty.
31: If you're trying to steal the jobs from Iowa farmers and Iowa manufacturers, you know what you're going to do? You're going to pay a big fat tariff before you bring anything into our country.
30: The vice president did not talk about his own political future during his remarks. Iowa is a key stop for Republicans who may be interested in a run for the presidency.
28: Fox's Grinnell Scott. U.S. Southern Command says three men were killed in a boat strike against a designated terrorist organization and that the ship was traveling along known narco trafficking routes in the Eastern Pacific. Southern Command says no U.S. military forces were harmed. 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
10: This is Lee Habib, and this is Our American Stories, the show where America is the star and the American people. Our next storyteller is an economist and best-selling author of 50 Things That Shape the Modern Economy. Tim Harford is here to tell a story about three of them.
11: So air conditioning is a fascinating invention. There's a wonderful writer, Stephen Johnson, who argued that air conditioning elected Ronald Reagan. And you think, well, how does that work? Well, air conditioning changed the demographics of the United States. It enabled many more people to live comfortably in Texas, in Florida, all those people retiring to Florida and then starting to vote Republican. So it's changing the political landscape of the United States. There is no way you can build a glass-walled skyscraper in Singapore or Dubai without air conditioning. It's completely impossible. There's no way that technology will work without air conditioning. So it makes possible skyscrapers in warm climates. It makes a lot of things possible that we take for granted. Think about all those floors. These are roughly 80, 100 stories. Now let's just chop them into single-story or two-story buildings and distribute those buildings all over a big out-of-town office park. And think of all the car parks you need to have around them. And think of the enormous amount of space that office park would take up. Now, because they're all stacked on top of each other, you don't need the car parking. You don't need people driving their automobiles to get to this space. You just go in on the ground floor, get in the elevator, and you can be taken to any floor in the building. So that's why I say it's a mass transit system. I think that's absolutely an accurate description. How did it shape the world? Well, it made the skyscraper possible. There is really no way you could realistically have a building more than, I don't know, 10 stories unless you have a functioning elevator. Or actually, more to the point, the real innovation is the elevator brake. Because we've had elevators for hundreds and hundreds of years, but nobody is going to get in an elevator that's going to go any serious height unless it's safe. And Elijah Otis invented the elevator brake, and he demonstrated it at one of these world's fairs. It was a hugely theatrical demonstration. He was lifted up, up, up above the crowd. And standing behind him on this scaffolding, you imagine the drama of it. There's a guy with an executioner's axe, and he raises the axe as though he's about to strike off Otis's head, and he swings the axe down and he chops the elevator rope, and everyone in the crowd screams, and the elevator falls about a quarter of an inch. And then Otis yells out to everybody, "All safe, gentlemen, all safe." He's demonstrated that he has developed a safe way to make the elevator work. And they are, in fact, incredibly safe. They make skyscrapers possible. So the people who are concerned about energy efficiency, and they talk about double glazing, they talk about insulation, they talk about all the ways that you can reduce the fuel consumption of a building. One of the best ways of all is an elevator, because you shift a lot of people using a counterweight pack them all into a very dense area, and you could have a very low environmental impact city like Manhattan, and yet still generate a tremendous amount of economic output, of income. And it's all possible because of the elevator. The idea of this book, the 50 inventions that shaped the modern economy, it's not to pick the 50 most important inventions. It's to try to surprise people a little bit and to get them to look at everyday objects in a different way. And the barcode's one of the great examples of that. So the barcode was invented several times, really, but the real inventive moment, and I'm drawing a blank on the inventor's name for a second, that he was sitting at the beach, he was visiting his grandparents, and he was thinking of the time he'd spent as a Boy Scout communicating in Morse code, and he'd been trying to figure out this problem: how do I create an automated till? And he dragged his fingers in a lazy circle through the sand, and then he looked down and he saw he'd created a kind of bullseye with his fingers, the ridges and the troughs. And he realized he could use those ridges and troughs to convey a code, Morse code. And so the original barcodes were, in fact, bullseyes. The idea of the bullseye is, well, you can scan it in any direction. It doesn't make any difference. It's always the same. In the end, of course, the modern barcode is linear. And it took several decades to get the computers cheap enough and the lasers cheap enough to make it a practical technology. And of course, the retailers didn't want to put the barcode scanners in until the food manufacturers had barcodes on their products. And the food manufacturers didn't want to bother putting barcodes on their products until the scanners existed to read them. So there was this kind of you go first thing. I mean, Miller, I think, had been printing their labels on their beer bottles using the same technology for about 60 or 70 years. So the idea that you're going to retool in order to print these crazy barcodes, not very attractive. But in the end, it was done, and it empowered Walmart and the real big box retailers, because it solved a problem that they had about keeping track of stock, about keeping the staff honest so they didn't put money in their own pocket. So it really tilted the playing field in favor of the big players in integrating the American economy with the Chinese economy. They made a huge contribution there, whether you like it or not, to introducing these very, very cheap goods, and they couldn't have done it without the barcode.
10: And a terrific job on the production, editing, and storytelling by our own Greg Hengler. And a special thanks to Tim Harford, author of 50 Things That Shaped the Modern Economy. This whole idea of the elevator break, it's an invention that changed the world, actually. We don't have the modern city without it. And it was Elijah Otis who did it and demonstrated it at that World's Fair. I would have loved to have seen the video of that. And of course, when he did it, there wasn't. The story of our modern economy and a few contributors, air conditioning, the elevator break, and the barcode, here on Our American Stories. 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
10: This is Our American Stories, and our next story comes to us from a man who is simply known as the History Guy. His videos are watched by hundreds of thousands of people of all ages on YouTube. The History Guy is also a regular contributor here on Our American Stories. The Lone Ranger with his cry of "Hi-oh, Silver" has become an American institution, ranking up there with Paul Bunyan in the realm of folklore and legend. Here's the History Guy with the fascinating story behind the Lone Ranger.
20: World, it seems, enjoys a good Western. Movies about the American Wild West were the most popular genre in Hollywood from the early beginning of film through the 1960s, and the genre of Western was being used to describe films as early as 1912. Stories in the American West have been popular across a number of genres, from books and comic books to film and radio. Wild West adventures, usually featuring cowboys and gunslingers, have gained worldwide popularity, as popular in Europe and Asia, it seems, as they are in the nation where they supposedly happened. But the Western as an entertainment genre only rarely depicts the reality of life on the American frontier. And the intersection of fiction and reality offers an interesting glimpse into both the world of the entertainment viewer and the real Western pioneer. And there's a great example of that in one of the most popular of the fictional Western heroes, and the little-known real Western lawmen who were the closest thing to the Hollywood legend. So return to us now, to those thrilling days of yesteryear. From out of the past come the thundering hoofbeats of the great horse, Silver.
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23: Return with us now to those thrilling days of yesteryear. The Lone Ranger rides again.
20: The Lone Ranger first rode into the hearts and minds of listeners courtesy Detroit area radio station WXYZ, with the title role voiced by actor George Seaton, who later won 2 Academy Awards for screenwriting, and said that he invented the famous catchphrase, "Hi-O Silver," because he couldn't whistle. WXYZ aired over 3,000 radio episodes of the show, featuring a Texas Ranger who fought outlaws, accompanied by his faithful Indian companion, Tonto. According to the story, the Lone Ranger was one of 6 Texas Rangers who were caught in an ambush by the despicable Butch Cavendish gang. Later, a friendly Indian appears upon the scene and finds that one of the Rangers has survived. Tonto buries the dead Rangers, but makes 6 grave markers to hide the fact that one survived. He then nurses the injured Ranger back to health. The Ranger is forced to wear a mask to conceal his identity since he was supposed to have died,
30: as he fights for justice against Butch Cavendish and his gang. The show was a classic Western and was popular partly because of the Ranger's strict moral code, which represented American values at the time and included phrases like, "To have a friend, a man must be one," and "All things change but truth, and that truth alone lives on forever." He only used silver bullets because it reminded him that life is precious and, like the bullets, shouldn't be wasted. Along with the radio show, the Lone Ranger spurred two film serials in the 1930s, a popular television show that ran over 220 episodes between 1949 and 1957, two different cartoon series, a newspaper comic strip that ran for more than 30 years, dozens of adventure novels and comic books, a video game, and hundreds of various toys, and seven feature films. And in one of the lesser-known connections, the Lone Ranger spawned a popular spin-off property wherein, according to the original radio program, Dan, the Lone Ranger's nephew, who appeared in both the radio show and on television, had a son who again took on the role of masked crime fighter as the Green Hornet. But the popular fictional character raises a question. Was there a real Lone Ranger? The answer is possibly. In 1915, novelist Zane Grey wrote a novel called The Lone Star Ranger, which itself was adapted for four different feature films. The character in the novel is fictional, but the novel was dedicated to a real Texas Ranger named John Reynolds Hughes. Hughes was known as one of the most effective of the Texas Rangers, and notably, when another Texas Ranger captain was killed in an ambush, Hughes, one of the Ranger's best trackers, relentlessly pursued the gang that had committed the ambush, somewhat like the story told in The Lone Ranger. While he was a rancher in Travis County, Texas, Hughes had tracked down a group that had stolen horses from his and other ranches. That drew the attention of the Texas Rangers, who recruited him. He served as a ranger for 28 years, the Texas Rangers' longest-serving member. While Hughes certainly inspired Zane Grey, who had traveled with him, it is less clear that he inspired the Lone Ranger, but his was certainly a story of a dedicated Texas Ranger. But when talking about the Lone Ranger, there's another story as well, that of lawman Bass Reeves, who was, according to one biographer, the closest real person to resemble the Lone Ranger. Bass Reeves was born a slave in 1838 and, as was common at the time, took the last name of his owner. Sometime in the early 1860s, he parted ways with that owner, some say because he had a fight with his owner after a card game, and others credit talk of freeing the slaves during the Civil War. But for whatever reason, Reeves escaped slavery and went to live in Indian Territory, modern-day Oklahoma, living among Cherokee, Seminole, and Creek Indians, and learning both the territory and many of the people's languages. He became a crack shot with both a pistol and a rifle. After the war, when the 13th Amendment passed and he no longer had to fear being returned to slavery, he moved to Arkansas, where he became a successful rancher and had 10 children. Indian Territory was notoriously lawless, and many outlaws fled there to escape justice. In 1875, President Grant appointed a new judge of the U.S. Court for the Western District of Arkansas, with the goal of addressing lawlessness in the Indian Territory. The judge then appointed a former Confederate general as the new U.S. Marshal, who then hired 200 deputy U.S. Marshals, some of whom were among the most famous lawmen of the West. Having heard of Reeves' knowledge of the Indian Territory and familiarity with its people, the new marshal hired him as one of those deputies. Bass Reeves became the first black deputy U.S. Marshal west of the Mississippi. He served for more than 30 years, and in that time arrested more than 3,000 outlaws. He survived numerous gunfights, even having his belt and hat shot off, but never once took a bullet. He was one of the most feared and respected lawmen of the territory. He was known for dressing fastidiously and for wearing two Colt pistols with the butts face forward for a quick draw. As was common for many Americans of the time, and certainly former slaves, he never received a formal education and so never learned to read and write. Before he went on patrols, which could take months at a time, he would have someone read the outstanding warrants to him, which he could recite from memory. At first, Reeves might seem nothing like the Lone Ranger. He wasn't even a Texas Ranger and was never shot, more or less nursed back to health by a faithful Indian companion. But deputies in the Indian Territory would often travel only accompanied by a posse member, who would be a Native American. Although he was most known for riding a red stallion with a white blaze that highly resembled Tonto's horse Scout from the Lone Ranger television series, he was also known to ride a white horse. And while he did not wear a mask, he was known to use disguises when capturing outlaws.
1: It is not hard to see how this dedicated lawman, traveling alone with his Indian companion, catching the bad guys, could be seen as one biography described him, the closest real person to resemble the Lone Ranger. In the end, there's no compelling evidence that either John Reynolds Hughes or Bass Reeves directly inspired the creation of the radio character. The creators of the Lone Ranger, in fact, indicated that the character was inspired not by real lawmen, but by Robin Hood and the Western actor Tom Mix. But both Hughes and Reeves certainly bore some resemblance to the legendary masked hero and remind us that the lone lawman dispensing justice on a wild frontier is not completely a fabrication of the entertainment industry. There were, in fact, some actual good guys in the Wild West, even if they did not always wear a white hat. It is telling that Hughes and Reeves were somewhat similar stories. Both had spent time and largely learned the skill that served them in the Indian Territory. Both had been successful ranchers, where they developed a vested interest in protecting the people settling the frontier from lawlessness. Both served long and distinguished careers in law enforcement, part of the special breed that bridged the gap between the Wild West and the modern era. And both were true heroes, even though neither is nearly as well known as the fictional Lone Ranger. Bass Reeves died of kidney disease in 1910 at the age of 71. John Hughes, in ill health and depressed as all of his old friends had passed away, tragically took his own life in 1947. He was 92.
10: And what a great job by the history guy. And as is so often the case in fiction, it's often a merger of fact and fiction, and it's hard for anybody to remember. A great story by the history guy. Go and Google his name and check out his work on YouTube. The story of the man behind the mask, the real Lone Ranger exposed, here on Our American Stories.

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8: A Secret Service agent on assignment in Miami accused of fondling himself half naked in the hallway of the DoubleTree Hotel. 33-year-old John Spillman is charged with indecent exposure. Hotel store owner Barbara Blanco telling NBC 6 News she's worried for the hotel guests.
9: I would have been scared as well. It's something that you don't expect.
8: Spillman released from jail on a $1,000 bond. The new congressional map signed by the governor has attracted a second legal challenge in as many days, claiming the maps violated the state's constitution's ban on intentionally drawing districts to benefit a political party.
10: Voters passed a fair district amendment to rid our political system of this type of gamesmanship.
8: Genesis Robinson, the executive director of Equal Ground, saying the filing asks for a temporary injunction to strike down the new map and order the previous districts to be used for the 2026 elections. With Florida's News, I'm Kimba Tyler.
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15: Going through St. Pete, you're going to see on southbound 275 at 54th Avenue North. Off-ramp and on-ramp shut down with construction there, so plan to use Gandy or 38th Avenue North as your alternate exits. Also going to see the entrance ramp from Dr. King Jr. Boulevard closed to get onto westbound I-4. Plan to use other entrances like the Columbus Drive on-ramp onto the westbound side of the interstate. Northbound Suncoast Parkway at State Road 54, right lane blocked for the night. Steve Foster, News Radio WFLA.
16: A quiet night of weather under mostly clear skies, rain-free conditions, temperatures in the 70s. We're looking at overnight lows in the mid to upper 60s as we wake up on Wednesday morning. Expect mostly sunny skies as we start off our day tomorrow with clouds building in by the afternoon hours. We will be mostly dry tomorrow. Rain-free conditions and hot ones persist through the week. We are looking at feels-like temperatures tomorrow Wednesday, closer to the mid-90s across our area. I'm Axe Defender 8 meteorologist Zuleika Soler.
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17: And we continue with Our American Stories. And up next, a story from John Elfner. He's a high school history teacher in Illinois who wants to introduce us to an incredibly special American car carrying on a celebrated tradition. Here's John.
18: That's the unmistakable sound of American V8 muscle that revs the hearts of the young and old alike. For some, the feeling has been with them since childhood, but for a lot of Americans, the thrill of high RPM V8s is new. And the introduction came for many with the Hollywood hit film Ford vs. Ferrari. That movie tells the story of how in the mid-1960s, Ford Motor Company decided to get into racing with one goal: beat Ferrari, the Goliath of endurance racing. In 1964, Ford set a goal of beating Ferrari in the most famous endurance race, the 24 Hours of Le Mans. It took a few tries, but after 3 years of racing with the Ford GT, Ford did win, and they would continue to win, beating Ferrari for the next 3 years at Le Mans. And how did they do it? They built a supercar called the Ford GT40. In 2003, Ford decided to take on Ferrari a second time, building an updated version of the same car, but this one would be available for the public. Here's Bill Ford Jr., chairman of the Ford Motor Company, announcing the return of the Ford GT at the 2002 Detroit Auto Show.
19: Ladies and gentlemen, I give you the return of the GT40.
20: Ford had decided to build a show car for the 2002 Detroit Auto Show. The thing was an absolute hit. It was really a hit.
18: That's Neil Ressler. And at Ford, he's a legend. He's worked with Ford Performance Cars since the 60s, holding just about any job you can think of at the company that involves cars going fast. Neil became a vice president at Ford in 1994, and then he retired in 2001, but he continued to do work with Ford on special projects. And one day, while at the Ford headquarters, he bumped into Bill Ford Jr.
20: I felt some hands on my shoulder, and I looked up, and it was Bill Ford Jr., who was the chairman at the time. And he said, we got this show car in the Detroit show that's going on right now. It's just taken the show by storm. People say I should put it in production. I don't even know if I should.
18: You might be thinking, why was that even a question? But the thing about a show car is they aren't really road ready.
20: The show car was really a three-dimensional picture. It made a lot of noise, but you wouldn't have driven it more than 5 miles an hour. It looked great, but it wasn't a car.
18: Bill Ford Jr. could think of a lot of reasons to not put the Ford GT into production. This project would be expensive, and the project might fail. Furthermore, the Ford Motor Company wasn't known for these kind of projects. People thought of Ford, and they thought reliability, nicely built trucks, a little bit sporty Mustang, but the Ford GT was something entirely different. In spite of that, Ford had one very big reason to build this car. They were about to celebrate an anniversary.
21: Finally tonight here, Made in America, the Ford factory celebrating its 100th birthday.
22: Celebrating 100 years at Ford's Rouge factory means looking at the past while keeping your eyes on the future.
18: Looking at the past while keeping your eyes on the future. That's what the Ford GT project was all about.

0: So Ford made a lot of it, but it came at a time when we needed to have something made of it.
1: Bill Ford Jr. asked Neil Ressler to come back to Ford for one more project. And Neil's specialty was racing. And finishing this car in time for the centennial celebration, it was going to be a race.
0: We had to have a finished car in June of 2003 because that was going to be the Ford centennial celebration, which was a major blowout.
1: The Ford Centennial was going to be huge. Ford knew the event was an opportunity to highlight how Ford Motor Company had been a consistent thread in the fabric of 20th century America. During that century, Ford had invented the consumer car in the form of the Model T. Then during World War II, they quit making cars and built airplanes, tanks, and jeeps, which were vital to winning the war. After the war, Ford reimagined the sports car for the post-war generation. As a result, Americans not only drove their car to work, but in a Ford Mustang, they looked cool doing it. And of course, they dominated endurance racing in the 1960s with the Ford GT40. In each of these cases, Ford had attempted a moonshot, something that seemed nearly impossible, and in each case, they'd succeeded. The reissue of the Ford GT in 2003 was a chance to do that again and remind people that the Ford Motor Company was woven into the fabric of America. But building three production-level cars before this event, well, that was going to be tough. 16 months, that's the amount of time the team had to build a car, basically from scratch.
0: We had less than 2 years from the start to get the finished cars ready, get the design, develop, test, develop a supply base, get a factory up. We didn't have a car, we didn't have a location, we didn't have a team, we didn't have any suppliers lined up, we didn't have anything. All we had was a dream.
1: Given his background in racing, Neil knew exactly what he would need on this team to make it work.
0: We would obviously have to form a very small core team. And I was interested in having guys but who'd been involved in motor racing. And the reason for that is that if you're an engineer in motor racing, and most of all you're concerned with timing, and there's never enough time in racing, because as the old saying goes, the race starts. The only question is whether you're there.
1: So Neil started to assemble a team made up of a lot of people who came out of professional racing.
2: Primarily, I would always tell people, what I do is help make the cars go faster the corners.
1: That's the voice of Scott Allman. He was one of the first engineers that Neil chose to help build the car. And Scott was the profile of the kind of person Neil wanted on his team.
0: He was in my motorsports department. He had spent at least, I think, 2 years with Bobby Rahal's team down in Ohio. Rahal was very impressed with Scott, as I was too.
3: My vehicle dynamics role at Team Rahal was to help figure out the best setup for our elite drivers at some of the fastest racetracks in the world.
1: Neil asked Scott to be part of the design team. For Scott, there were a lot of good reasons to take this job. The GT40 was Scott's favorite car. He loved this car so much that before the program started, the Ford GT40 was his screensaver. And don't tell anybody this, but all of Scott's passwords included GT40 in some way. But despite his love for the GT, Scott knew this was going to be nearly impossible.
2: The normal program would be like 3 years with almost three times the amount of people versus our 14 months with one-third of the people.
1: The pressure on the design team was going to be immense. And the challenges of finishing this car in time, well, they were real. Despite these problems, Scott really wanted to work on this car.
3: And that car actually, just the style of the car, the beauty of the car, was my favorite car in the world.
1: But it wasn't going to be easy.
0: We obviously only had time for one pass. You had to design it and develop it, and you didn't have time to fix anything. It was going to be what it was.
1: And when he was introduced to a guy named John Coletti, the director of engineering, he told Scott the score.
2: He said to me, well, we have no time, no budget, no people, no choice. Welcome to the team, Allman. All of that was absolutely right on.
1: And timing wasn't the only problem.
2: At the beginning, all we had was the body. Anything underneath was not done. We had to start from scratch.
1: In the early days of the program, Scott didn't think this job could get done.
2: Even with my experience of working 70 to 100 hours a week, deadlines every single week in racing, in IndyCar and then in NASCAR, this seemed really insurmountable, impossible.
1: But Ford didn't see it that way.
0: The eyes of the company were on us, and they were expecting us to succeed, and failure is just not going to work.
4: And you've been listening to this story of the making of the updated version.

0: of the Ford GT, celebrating, of course, not just the 100th anniversary of Ford itself, but remembering the remarkable feat of producing one of the great race cars of all time, the Ford GT40. When we come back, the story of the Ford GT 2.0 continues.
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0: And we're back with Our American Stories, and we're continuing with the story of the Ford GT and its reincarnation. Here again is John Elfner.
10: The Ford Motor Company had its 100th anniversary coming up in July of 2003. And to mark the occasion, they wanted to do the impossible. They wanted to build a supercar in the image of the Ford GT40 that beat Ferrari in the 1960s Le Mans races. And they didn't just want this car to look good. They wanted this car to beat Ferrari, just like they had 30 years earlier. Here again is Neil Ressler, the project's director.
14: We picked as our image cars a Ferrari 360.
10: After nearly 30 years, Ford was going to take on Ferrari again, this time selling a supercar. But beating Ferrari, the makers of the best supercars in the world, was no guarantee. Given the extraordinary time pressures that were placed on this team, this project was different than anything Ford had done before, at least since 1963. And Neil's decision to pick people who'd been involved in professional racing was essential to completing this project. Here again is Scott Allman, one of the chief engineers on the project.
15: What we would say in racing is you have to unload fast. Basically, the car has to be fast as soon as we unload because we have so little time before we race. It was the same kind of mentality, the same mindset, the same importance on the Ford GT program because we didn't have time to iterate. We had to get it right the first time.
10: And according to Scott, a lot of people within Ford didn't even think this project would be a success, so they backed away.
15: I mean, there was almost no one who thought that we would achieve the performance at the cost we were supposed to achieve it at and within the timing.
10: The short amount of time was certainly a challenge, but it also created an unexpected opportunity for the team. Executives not directly attached to the program begin to back off, and the team got an enormous amount of room to operate in the way that they wanted.
15: So beyond just not having to have meetings for meetings, we didn't have all this tracking and checking that would go on typically at Ford, and everybody trying to understand your status of every element of design, every part of the timeline. We didn't have this tracking and checking.
10: And that allowed the team to operate more like a racing team.
15: The Ford Centennial in June of 2003 was our race day. We had to have three production level cars ready for the Centennial.
10: By viewing the Ford Centennial as a race day, all these engineers with racing experience really became comfortable with the process. No, there wasn't going to be any real race, but they saw the Ford Centennial as the starting line.
16: When you do racing, you can't show up late.
10: That's Mark McGowan, and he was the test driver for the program.
16: It's like you have to get it done and show up at the start line. Nobody's going to wait for you. If you can't make it, they're going to leave without you.
10: And Neil Ressler felt the same way.
14: We were only going to have time for one design iteration. There was definitely not going to be time to go back and fix things, so they had to work the first time.
10: And that meant there would be plenty of long nights in this program.
15: So my first all-nighter on the program was 2 weeks in.
16: I think he was working on the tire design. We all went home, 7 o'clock at night, head home. Of course, we come back in at 7 in the morning, and there's still Scott, because Scott needs to get this thing done.
15: I'd spent an all-nighter, and I was wearing the same clothes the next morning when my manager came in, and he looked at me, and he did a double take, and he's like, "Did you stay here all night?" And I said, "Yeah." And he said, "We're not doing that on this program." And I said, "What choice do we have?"
10: And that became the mentality of the 30-person team. They worked for the next 14 months, getting that car ready quickly. And out of that, the team developed a motto, no churning.
15: No churning came from our director, John Colletti, and really it was an important aspect of the program that once a decision was made, and pretty much every decision was big on the Ford GT, but once a decision was made, it was not revisited unless there was really a major issue. It was like racing. We had race day. We couldn't push back that deadline.
10: Because Neil Ressler had put together a team that was used to the pressures of a deadline, they did get their cars built. And in a few months, the first prototype was ready to test drive.
15: Fortunately, our first drive by our ride and handling development guys in the first prototypes, they were really quite happy with how the car behaved.
16: Right out of the box, this car was an eye-opener. It doesn't take long to realize that this car is going to be good.
15: Making the car an extension of the driver was the goal.
16: You knew the car was so good because you didn't think about it. The car would just go where your mind put it. And it was like your brain was hardwired to the vehicle. It just did what your brain said to do. And it was so effortless.
15: They were just excited about the car, and it was so different than what they had experienced before, first level prototypes.
14: After one lap, we knew this was going to be really a good car. It didn't have any problems, nothing. It just worked.
16: It's just so rewarding. It's actually intoxicating. It's almost like a drug.
15: It exceeded what they had experienced in the past by far.
16: This thing is going to be something, and it's going to be something very special.
10: First drive was a huge success, but later the team needed to push this car to its limits. That's why they went to Italy's Nardo Ring.
14: I really was insisting that the top speed start with a 2. I wasn't interested in anything that was going to go 199. We had to have something that would go over 200. We couldn't do that anywhere in America. The only place we could go was Nardo. I think it's like an 8-mile oval or something.
10: The Nardo Ring is a famous test track in Italy, designed for high-speed testing. Speed records of all sorts have been achieved at Nardo, and Neil knew the team could push the Ford GT to its limits there.
16: It was flat foot the whole time.
10: Here again is test driver Mark McGowan, and he was going to drive the Ford GT to its limits.
16: The first time we ever got one of these cars over 205 miles an hour was in Italy at a track called Nardo. I can still hear the distinctive tink of the accelerator pedal hitting the aluminum floor and just sitting there for 4 laps, never lifting. And that's a little mind-blowing. It's like, I haven't lifted, and I've been on the floor for 15 minutes now. And of course, after 15 minutes, you're out of gasoline. You go through 18 gallons of gas in 16 minutes, by the way.
10: The testing at the Nardo Ring was an extraordinary success. McGowan drove that car around the 8-mile ring at 212 miles an hour. The team knew what they had in the Ford GT, and they were excited to get some of the automotive magazines to review the car.
16: We're pretty much at the end of the program. We're at a track on Western Michigan called Gingerman. Car and driver was invited to come out and drive the car.
10: After all that work, production, and testing, the day of reckoning had arrived.
16: They show up with a Ferrari 360 Stradale.
10: Hold on a second. The Stradale was the race version of the 360 Modena. This wasn't the car that they were trying to beat. This was the much faster car that Ferrari produced.
15: That car was specifically meant for running at the racetrack.
10: For 14 months, all of the targets had been based on the Modena, not the Stradale. So how would the Ford GT compare to the Stradale?
15: We didn't know. We didn't have one of those to compare against. And so we weren't sure.
10: But they tested it anyway against the Ford GT. And what did Car and Driver and Motor Trend and Road and Track have to say?
17: First place, Ford GT. It wasn't even a contest.
18: And if we had wanted to make this a real challenge, we would have had to go way up the supercar price ladder.
19: The GT narrowly edged the Ferrari in the lane change and track lapping test.
17: 2 second per lap advantage over Ferrari.
18: Far more downforce than the Ferrari Modena.
19: Much easier to drive hard than the Ferrari 360.
17: The Ford was the quickest in a straight line in every measured test.
18: Ferrari 360 Modena, a wonderful car that the GT should be able to leave in its dust.
17: Return of the Ferrari Slayer.
10: The Ford GT passed its test with flying colors. It had beaten Ferrari. But there was still one thing waiting for them. Race day, the Ford Centennial. And did they make it? You bet they did. Ford was so excited about this car that they bought a Super Bowl commercial to brag about it.
20: Introducing the Ford GT. This is the one. The pace car for an entire company.
10: In fact, Neil gave a speech to the entire team at the celebration just before the car was introduced.
14: I said, I'm at the end of my career. For me, this will likely be the highlight of my career. But you guys, you will remember until the day you leave Ford and even after that.
15: Being my dream car, and this is all I wanted to do, it was an incredible program. See it from start to finish, for sure. It was, there was a lot that kept me there.
16: What other job would anybody else want? It was the car to work on. It was definitely a pinnacle. It was the highlight of my career.
14: As far as I can tell, everyone who was on the program regards it as the highlight of their career. And I regard it that way myself.
10: They'd done it. They delivered a car to the starting line for the Ford Centennial celebration. They'd beaten Ferrari. And by treating the project like a race team, they didn't just recast history. They ended up creating a modern-day classic that became, for Ford Motor Company, a pace car for a new generation.
0: And a special thanks to John Elfner for digging in on that story. And it's a classic, an American classic. And my goodness, we got to hear from test driver Mark McGowan, Scott Allman, and Neil Ressler, legends in the business. A great American car story, the second version of the Ford GT, the updated version, the improved version. That story here on Our American Story.
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29: Four people, two of them young children, are dead in a homicide that spanned a couple of different locations in Plant City. Police say they responded to a call for a disturbance where they found the bodies of a four-month-old infant and a four-year-old child. The 28-year-old mother of the children was still alive when officers arrived but died after being taken to a nearby hospital. Officers were then led to a second location where they found the body of a 55-year-old woman, the mother of the 28-year-old dead woman from a gunshot wound. Graphic evidence, videos, and tearful emotions filling a Miami courtroom during the sentencing of a teenage woman charged with manslaughter. A now 18-year-old Jahara Malik is accused of fatally stabbing her 17-year-old boyfriend, Yakim Lawler, in 2024. Several family and friends of the victim left the courtroom in tears as the crime scene videos were played.
30: Oh, my God.
29: The judge sentencing Malik to 17 years in prison and 5 years probation. A second case of measles has been confirmed at Wellington High School. The principal emailed parents to notify them that the person who contracted this latest case lives in the same household as the first person reported less than 2 weeks ago. Health officials contend that neither patient was on campus while they were contagious. These are the first confirmed cases of measles in Palm Beach County since the year 2000. The Fort Lauderdale Air Show taking flight this weekend for a 14th year. The Air Force Thunderbirds are the big draw, but there will be other performers off Fort Lauderdale Beach from noon to 3 Saturday and Sunday. Spokesman Chris Dorado telling NBC 6 News tens of thousands of people expected to attend.
2: It's also an educational moment. Families could come out, spend the day at the beach, and maybe some children who are watching will be inspired to either pursue a career in aviation.
29: Dorado says other performers include the F-22 Raptor, Navy F-18 Super Hornet, F-15 Eagle, Red Bull Helicopter, and stunt flyers, and other air demonstration teams. With Florida's News, I'm Kim the Tyler.
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4: Going through St. Pete, you're going to see on southbound 275 at 54th Avenue North. Off-ramp and on-ramp shut down with construction there, so plan to use Gandy or 38th Avenue North as your alternate exits. Also going to see the entrance ramp from Dr. King Jr. Boulevard closed to get onto westbound I-4. Plan to use other entrances like the Columbus Drive on-ramp onto the westbound side of the interstate. Northbound Suncoast Parkway at State Road 54, right lane blocked for the night. Steve Foster, News Radio WFL.
5: A quiet night of weather under mostly clear skies, rain preconditions, temperatures in the 70s. We're looking at overnight lows in the mid to upper 60s as we wake up on Wednesday morning. Expect mostly sunny skies as we start off our day tomorrow with clouds building in by the afternoon hours. We will be mostly dry tomorrow. Rain free conditions and hot ones persist through the week. We are looking at feels like temperatures tomorrow Wednesday closer to the mid 90s across our area. A Max Defender 8 meter meteorologist Zuleika Soler.
8: A change of plans. I'm Sue Guzman, Fox News. President Trump announcing a change up in tactics with Iran.
9: President Trump recently announced Project Freedom, saying it aimed to guide commercial ships through the Strait of Hormuz and defend them from Iranian attacks. But the president taking to Truth Social to say Project Freedom will be paused for a short period of time to see whether or not an agreement to end the war with Iran can be finalized and signed. He goes on to explain the move is based on the request of Pakistan and other countries, the tremendous military success that we have had, and the fact that great progress has been made toward a complete and final agreement, adding the U.S. blockade of the strait would remain in place. Kristen Goodwin, Fox News.
8: Meanwhile, the Secretary of State says the U.S.'s operation to reopen the Strait of Hormuz is a favorite of the world. Fox's Jared Halpern reports.
12: The Strait of Hormuz does not belong to Iran, Secretary of State Marco Rubio says, and the regime does not have the right to shoot at commercial vessels transiting the narrow waterway.
13: And it cannot be normalized under no circumstances. So we live in a world where we accept, okay, this is normal. You have to coordinate with Iran. You have to pay them a toll in order to go through the Straits of Hormuz.
12: Briefing reporters at the White House, Rubio said Operation Epic Fury, the combat mission against Iran, is over, and the priority now is reopening the strait.
13: There's no shooting unless we're shot at first. Okay, we're not attacking them.
12: Still, Rubio did not rule out the possibility combat operations resume if diplomatic negotiations fail. At the White House, Jared Halpern, Fox News.
8: And Secretary of State Rubio headed to the Vatican this week to meet with the Pope. Pope Leo XIV, viewed by some as a fence-mending visit following criticism of the pontiff by President Trump. President's keeping up the heat, though, on the Pope, accusing Leo of saying it's okay for Iran to have a nuclear weapon. The pontiff says he's just following church teaching. America's listening to Fox News.
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0: is celebrated as Star Wars Month because it's packed with anniversaries, starting with the unofficial holiday, May the 4th be with you. The month is considered a massive ongoing celebration for fans, often featuring releases on Disney Plus, special merchandise deals, and the tradition of celebrating the Revenge of the Fifth on May 5th as well. Star Wars, it's been around for a long time. In a moment, constitutional lawyer Jonathan Emore joins us to talk about the latest right here on Coast to Coast AM. 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
0: And welcome back. George Norrie with you. Jonathan Emore with us, constitutional and administrative attorney who has defeated the FDA more times in federal court than any attorney in American history. He is the managing principal of Emore & Associates, general counsel of the Alliance for Natural Health USA, vice president for legal regulatory strategies, and author of a number of books on law and government. Jonathan, welcome back, my friend. How have you been?
4: Great. Good to be with you, George.
0: Looking forward to this. What's new with you, sir?
4: Well, a lot of things, litigating all over the country, but also against the Food and Drug Administration. So we're back in the business of trying to make the government account for its actions.
0: How would you grade the FDA on a 1 to 10?
4: I'd give it about a 5 in this administration. There's a lot of work to be done. If you judge them based on their own mission, one critical feature of their mission is to end chronic disease in America under Secretary Kennedy's regime. And I'm afraid they've not done enough. They've done some things, but they've surely not done enough to end chronic disease in America.
0: You've been looking at something called the Arizona Statement. Explain what that is.
4: So in February of 2025, a number of scientists and researchers and political people involved in health areas and public interest groups and attorneys all met in Phoenix to discuss the chronic disease epidemic in America, what needs to be done to solve it, and whether the steps taken thus far are sufficient. And they produced out of this a consensus document, which is called the Arizona Statement, which presents the principles that they believe they all agreed on are necessary to attain these objectives of ending chronic disease in America, as well as specific actions that they said needed to be taken. And it's a remarkable document. Everyone can take a look at it at arizonastatement.org. If you read it and agree that this truly is the Make America Healthy Again agenda, in the sense of being the thing that can solve chronic disease in America, then I would urge you to sign on to it. Any person can sign on to it. There's no charge. And our hope is that if we can get several million people to sign on to the document, we'll be able to present it to the administration as proof that these specific steps need to be taken now, and that if they're not, we really don't have any hope of solving the chronic disease epidemic in America. George, 76.4% of Americans identify themselves as having one or more chronic diseases. That's 194 million people in America. It's a massive number. And the trend lines show that number is even increasing year after year. So it truly is an epidemic, and solving it should be a national priority.
0: Jonathan, does this Arizona statement have teeth to it?
4: It does. It is unabashedly direct in that it calls for specific actions to be taken. For example, it calls for the end of FDA censorship of health information, nutrient disease information, well supported in the scientific literature, is locked out of the commercial marketplace by FDA prior restraints. You simply cannot say, for example, that prune juice is a treatment for chronic constipation on the bottle of prune juice, or that can land you in jail. That's called a drug claim that's only allowed for pharmaceutical companies with FDA approved drugs. This sort of censorship is denying people the information they need at the point of sale in the market to know why you need to consume one product over another in order to reduce your risk of disease. And so blinded in this way, consumers oftentimes base decisions solely upon the taste of a product or upon its convenience, without realizing that they're consuming things oftentimes that are detrimental to their long-term health.
0: And you believe America is suffering from what you call a chronic disease epidemic. What is that?
4: Well, when you look at the statistics from the CDC, for example, 59.5% of young people, 18 to 34, have one or more chronic diseases. That's heart disease, cancer, or diabetes. 78.4% of midlife people, 35 to 64, report having more than one or more chronic disease, and 93% of older adults. So as you see, all through our lives now, we're coping with heart disease, cancer, stroke, diabetes. And over the past 20 years, the prevalence of chronic conditions has skyrocketed, steadily increasing every year, year after year. In 2016, we spent $1.1 trillion, and now it's substantially higher, but that's the last major reported time period. 2016, $1.1 trillion on chronic disease in America. 3 in 4 Americans have at least one chronic condition. Over half, two or more chronic conditions, over half of the population. So you can see, and you know, we're spending more than any other country on earth on this. $15,747 per person we're spending on healthcare, more than any other country in the world. Yet we're 50th in the world, behind Japan, Switzerland, and most of Western Europe in life expectancy. We have a life expectancy of roughly 79 years. And we spend the highest in the world on healthcare, 16.9% of our GDP we spend. We're 68th in healthy life expectancy in the United States, 68th in the world in healthy life expectancy. So our post-World War II efforts, while they've been magnificent in ending bacteriological disease in many respects because of the super drugs, the antibiotics, they failed miserably in making us a healthier people. And as a consequence, our absence of good health has taxed our productivity, has taxed our ability to cope, and has cost us an absolute fortune, which gets more and more every year. So it is something that if we don't tackle it, it surely will tackle us.
0: Are there other states, Jonathan, following Arizona's lead, or does that state stand all by itself?
4: Well, the statement came out of this private organizational meeting in Arizona. I was there present. I'm actually one of the co-authors of the statement. And it is an independent thing, George. It's not government driven at all. It's a grassroots up approach rather than a government down approach. And that's rather significant, because the government down approaches, the dictatorial approaches, simply do not work. They've utterly failed. And when bureaucrats decide for you what is in your own best interest, whether it's what kind of insurance you should have or whether it's what kind of food you should eat, the results have been catastrophic. What we need is a patient-centric system, a system where doctors can provide you the best care without having to worry about being second-guessed on their exercise of independent professional judgment, unless they commit fraud or do something potentially harmful, and where we are given full information on options. So this focus, the cool thing about this statement is that everybody is empowered by it. So your freedom of choice is promoted, so that if there's a treatment that, for example, is for a terminal illness, said to be terminal precisely because FDA-approved drugs don't cure it, you're allowed with your physician, your family, and so forth to pursue it with fully informed consent without all these barriers to access. And this is the kind of flexibility people will oftentimes have in the rest of the world by default. They'll simply not have a government that is as heavy-handed as the FDA in their lives, and they're able to pursue it. Really, less government in the areas of pursuing your own health interests and your own measures to get the best care is really the best. And it's been proven over and over again. But our government has simply not learned it. Rather than becoming less involved, it's become far more involved in our lives. And the results have not been pleasing to us. I mean, look, we're failing to live as long as we should, and we're failing to live into later years in a healthier condition than most of the rest of the world. And yet we're spending huge sums, over $15,000 a person per capita, without the results. I mean, we're vastly spending more than any other country.
0: What are some of the benefits to those people who sign on to this?
4: Well, the benefits really are that we're acting as a people to tell our government that there need to be fundamental changes to allow us more access to health information that's being denied us. So end government censorship, more access to substances that our physicians and our healthcare providers think are good for us that they're afraid to tell us because of the medical boards and others saying they only have to follow a one-size-fits-all approach. The Center for Medicaid and Medicare Services reinforces that too. And ending that, and then ending really the monopolies in health that the government has supported. Big pharma, big food monopolies that are supported by policies and actions of the government. The FDA is really largely a handmaiden or a servant to these big interests at the expense of smaller interests, but most importantly, at the expense of the American people. So we need to end this system that favors the big company's interests and approves unsafe drugs, for example, over and over again. We had Dr. David Graham many years ago.
0: Hold on for a second, Jonathan. We're coming up to a break, but we'll finish up when we come right back on Coast to Coast AM.

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1: The University of South Florida will be awarding posthumous doctoral degrees to Zamia Limon and Nahida Bristy, the two students who were murdered in April. During the ceremony on Friday morning, a moment of silence will be held in memory, and two empty chairs with regalia will be placed on the arena floor. They are among the 353 doctoral degrees to be awarded this year. Some Palm Beach County residents are split on the renaming of the Palm Beach International Airport.
2: Many states in this country prohibit naming any public place after a convicted felon, or any public place after a person who's still alive. Trump is both.
3: And for those trashing the president, grow up.
1: But state law has already renamed the airport. Palm Beach County commissioners voted to accept a licensing agreement tied to the renaming. The FAA expected to approve the name change before July 1st. With Florida's News, I'm Kimba Tyler.
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8: Going through St. Pete, you're going to see on southbound 275 at 54th Avenue North. Off-ramp and on-ramp shut down with construction there, so plan to use Gandy or 38th Avenue North as your alternate exits. Also going to see the entrance ramp from Dr. King Jr. Boulevard closed to get onto westbound I-4. Plan to use other entrances like the Columbus Drive on-ramp onto the westbound side of the interstate. Northbound Suncoast Parkway at State Road 54, right lane blocked for the night. Steve Foster, News Radio WFLA.
9: A quiet night of weather under mostly clear skies, rain preconditions, temperatures in the 70s. We're looking at overnight lows in the mid to upper 60s as we wake up on Wednesday morning. Expect mostly sunny skies as we start off our day tomorrow with clouds building in by the afternoon hours. We will be mostly dry tomorrow. Rain-free conditions and hot ones persist through the week. We are looking at feels like temperatures tomorrow Wednesday, closer to the mid-90s across our area. I'm Max Defender 8 meteorologist Zuleika Soler.
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12: New research shows traveling can help with anti-aging so long as it's not a stressful or unsafe trip. A study out of Australia shows traveling helps the body with balance, resilience, repair, and lower stress because of the help from being in an unfamiliar surrounding and relaxing experiences. However, researchers caution this could backfire if travelers run into disease, accidents, or unsafe food or water, pushing the body in the opposite direction. If you're looking to shed some pounds put on during the winter, a dietitian is highlighting how to cut calories you may not realize add up over the course of a day. Julie Zampano with the Cleveland Clinic says salad dressings, cooking oils, and drinks like soda and certain coffees can accumulate quickly.
13: Condiments are a very common source of excess calories. Adding a lot of extra cheese or cheese-based, dairy-based condiments like cream cheese and sour cream can add up a lot of calories, too.
12: Zampano recommends noting the serving size and says there's online calorie trackers that can help. Health update, I'm Scott Pringle.
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1: We shall take your calls next hour with Jonathan E. Ward as we talk about our food safety system. Jump aboard, ask a question, share a story as well. The Paranormal Podcast Network keeps cruising along. Have you listened in on some of these great podcasts? 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You'll really enjoy it. Now here's something for you to lose some weight without the needles or the pain.
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2: And welcome back, George Norrie, with Jonathan Emord, our constitutional attorney. He's been on our program before. Jonathan, you were talking about another doctor, another case. You want to finish that story?
5: Well, So Dr. Robert Verkirk is the co-author of this Arizona statement with me. Dr. Verkirk is a really brilliant scientist and has been involved in nutrition for many years as the head of the Alliance for Natural Health. What we're finding with all of the input that we received from many doctors in this Arizona meeting in Phoenix in February of 2025 is that it's a combination.
4: Tampa Bay weather on demand at WFLANews.com.
5: That are oftentimes intended for a public interest purpose that's not being satisfied, that's actually resulting in destruction of innovation in healthcare markets in the United States. It costs us billions to get any substance available for the treatment of disease. There are many things that are available that are far less costly than synthetic drugs that are approved at a cost of well over $1 billion.

0: that could be very helpful, not least of which are elements in the food supply that we have, nutrients, as well as basic lifestyle changes that we just are largely completely unaware of their physiological effects and health effects. We are a sick country when you consider that almost all of us have a chronic disease in America, and that that's unique in the industrialized world, to the extent that we have it here. It begs the ultimate question, is the current system working? And it's failing. Then you ask yourself, why is it failing? And it ends up failing because we don't have the information that we need to make wise choices, number one. Number two, we don't have the innovations that we need constantly coming out to help us overcome problems as they arise before they become ultimate disease states. In other words, preventive innovation in the market, because there's no money in it. And then the third thing we don't have is an environment that encourages physicians to take extra steps and do extraordinary things to overcome chronic disease. Instead, we have a one-size-fits-all approach. You're diagnosed, you get a pill, you're diagnosed, we recommend surgery, you're diagnosed, you're given chemotherapy. But all of the other things necessary to keep us alive, doctors aren't communicating to us. And we go in an emergency setting to get a treatment when throughout our lives we really should be living in an existence where we are consciously taking steps to remove risks of disease, mindful of the health information. So a lot of this is really a result of censorship. And if we get rid of the censorship, we get the information. And if we get rid of a system that just protects the big guys and lets them have drugs, and that is, what is a drug? A drug is anything that is indicated for use in the cure, treatment, prevention, or mitigation of a disease. And then we have these artificial barriers, George. We call things drugs and we say only those things that are identified by FDA and approved by FDA as a drug can be said to have a treatment or preventive effect. When we know that even things in food, even nutrients, have a treatment and a preventive effect. But if we make any statement about those effects, you go to jail because they're not approved by FDA as a drug, nor could they because they're not synthetic. You don't have a patent for them. So the whole paradigm that we've adopted is actually hurting us. We adopted it allegedly to help us get healthy. And it's actually causing us to live in a state of chronic disease through most of our lives.
1: How bad, Jonathan, do you think our food supply is with unsafe additives?
0: There are a lot of unsafe additives. There are numerous things in the agricultural process, the glyphosate, for example, that's used in a ubiquitous manner that may well substantially increase our risk of cancer. But, again, they've gotten by with a lot of protection from the government and an absence of accounting for what harms exist, right? So we have a lot of class action suits against those companies that use glyphosates. And that's just one example. There are numerous examples of ingredients in foods that are not safe enough for us to accept. There is a movement afoot, has been for many years, to go back to organic, which is good, and to reduce the presence of additives in foods. This is all good, and a lot of credit should be given to Secretary Kennedy for driving that bus. But that's just one small part of a bigger issue, which is, are we being given the tools we need to exercise informed choice in the market? The only way we're going to end chronic disease in America is if Americans are equipped with information at the point of sale that guides them in making healthier choices. And when they make healthier choices, the results will be profound. There's going to be less incidence of chronic disease. There'll be less incidence of all manner of disease, and there'll be more, we'll live longer, healthier lives. And that should be the aim. But unfortunately, when you invest people with power in government and ask them to solve a problem, the last thought in their mind is that just giving the American people the information they need and letting them do their thing is the solution. They want to dictate the solution. And the problem with that is that there is no one-size-fits-all approach for every one of us, for all of us. There is, at the best scenario, is individualized, patient-centric care, individualized freedom of choice. The decisions we make while we are healthy will substantially affect our likelihood of getting disease and our length of healthy years later in life.
1: Jonathan, why is organic foods more expensive than non-organic?
0: Because it's more difficult to cultivate things. You have to use frequently less production per acre and more artful intervention with such things as naturally occurring enemies of various insects and biological conditions that otherwise result in a destruction of the fruit or of the produce. So it leads to a form of regenerative farming that uses less acreage for the production of the crops and uses a part of that acreage for natural means to combat the elements that destroy produce. And so mass production of food products relies heavily on fertilizer and on insecticides and the development of a perfect looking crop, not necessarily and oftentimes not an adequate crop as far as its nutritional profile. We've depleted the soils in the United States by relying upon a system that has been heavily driven by reliance on pesticides and on fertilizer, which is incomplete. And these other methods tend to rejuvenate the soils and to enable healthier products to be produced. So that's the reason why you end up using the same amount of acreage, but you harvest fewer crops, so the cost per crop, per item is higher.
1: Jonathan, what would you say is your biggest concern with all of this? If you had to pick one major concern, what would that be?
0: Well, I think it has three legs to it. It the biggest concern is the FDA, is a culture that has developed over the last century in which the agency is the patsy for big pharmaceutical interests, big food interests, at the expense of the American people and at the expense of competition and innovation. And we really have to re-incentivize by reducing the power of the FDA and opening up opportunities, a environment that encourages healthy living, healthy foods, healthy options, preventive care, and not the paradigm which we now have, which is emergency intervention with highly toxic substances at end life stages or at the beginning of chronic illness, with drugs being given to people for the rest of their lives. We are the most drugged people on earth, and yet we have the worst health outcomes.
1: Why?
0: Well, unfortunately, this is because of the industry capture movement, really. It has been a characteristic of the sprawling, enormous federal government bureaucracy that it has been controlled by the very elements that it's supposed to regulate. This is inevitable with this type of an environment where politics is the determining factor of who becomes an FDA commissioner, who runs the divisions at the agency. You end up choosing from industry, and you invariably choose people, even when they're not from industry, that have strong industry ties in order to run the gauntlet on Capitol Hill and get acceptable for the positions and to be approved by Congress. So you end up with people who are also interested in their ultimate future. And that means that when they leave the government, and they know they will, that they have good positions when they get out. And those positions in their areas are oftentimes given to them by industry. So it's a revolving door with industry controlling and with the agenda being determined largely by industry. And David Graham, as we mentioned before the break, Dr. David Graham, in his testimony before Congress, and there have been many other whistleblowers from FDA, he was the former acting director of the Office of Drug Safety at FDA. He said that the industry calls all the shots at the agency and that unsafe drugs were being approved and that the individuals within the agency who would raise a red flag and say, hey, look, this is unsafe, were ostracized and punished and they couldn't publish and so on. And they were investigated to see if they could be removed. Their careers were destroyed. While there's been some blunting of that since his testimony and since some reforms have taken place, we still have an industry-controlled FDA, and we still have an environment where the primary interests of the drug industry are protected even at the expense of innovation and at the expense of American health. And so we have this, we have a magnificent, compared to the rest of the world, smorgasbord of drugs. You can get a drug for everything, for anything. And drugs are dispensed with liberality by healthcare practitioners across the country. And that is the emphasis. But that machine is broken and isn't working. And it's not causing us to live longer. And we're still suffering from chronic diseases earlier in life.
1: What agencies would be battling you about all this?
0: I'm sorry, what was that, George?
1: What agencies out there would battle you about all this?
0: Most of the trade associations that represent the big drug companies. So the American Medical Association is in bed with the big drug companies. They would argue that this is not that preventive care is really not the ultimate solution. There would be those in the government that would argue that if we give people, and they have argued in cases that I've defeated them in, they've argued that the First Amendment really doesn't apply to the FDA, they say. They say it's so complicated in the health environment, the government has to make a decision as to what works and what doesn't, and has to control the communication related to health information. Otherwise, the people of the United States would be helplessly led to their own ruin. For example, in the folic acid versus in the case I brought against the FDA for censoring the claim that folic acid reduced neural tube defect births, which is undoubtedly true, been proven over and over again, the government censored that information, and their argument for the censorship was in part that if you told people that folic acid, women of childbearing age, that folic acid taken 800 micrograms a day, they would consume vast quantities of it, vastly higher than the recommended dose, that they could not be trusted to use the information responsibly. And that decision has been made for us by the Constitution, by the First Amendment. The federal government is disarmed of power over speech, not because we'll make, quote unquote, the right choices, but because it is our right to make choices.
1: Do we make the right choices?
0: Well, according to the survey evidence, we generally do. In other words, when the government, they had an experiment in the Reagan years, and it dealt with cereal, and they thought, what would happen if we allowed into the market claims about fiber being beneficial to health? And so they let it happen. And what happened was a lot of the sugary foods that existed that were predominant in the market at that time, sugary cereals, were replaced by cereals that contained much higher bran and fiber content and less sugar.
1: Jonathan, we're going to take a short break and come back and chat more with you and take phone calls. The lines are now open right here on Coast to Coast AM for Jonathan E. Mord as we talk about your food safety.
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6: Guaranteed human.
7: One of the two victims shot in an apparent cell phone deal gone bad on the Treasure Coast has died. 19-year-old Antoine Myers was shot in the head. He and 19-year-old Jermonte Johnson had driven to Port St. Lucie from Georgia and were meeting three teens in the parking lot of a shopping plaza Saturday evening when gunfire erupted. Police say the suspects in the other vehicle decided to turn the exchange into an armed robbery. One of the three suspects, 18-year-old Norian Kazminski, remains at large. A congressional committee will be visiting Palm Beach County as part of the probe into the Jeffrey Epstein case.
8: The House Committee on Oversight and Government Reform will be convening victims, witnesses, and lawmakers to examine abuses tied to the late sex offender and how authorities handled his case. Ranking Democrat Representative Robert Garcia will lead the field hearing next Tuesday. He'll be joined by fellow Democrats on the committee and other Democrat members of Congress from Florida. Garcia says Palm Beach is where Epstein's crimes first came to light and where prosecutors struck a sweetheart deal that allowed the money manager to avoid serious jail time. I'm Joel Malkin.
7: A traffic enforcement and education program wrapping up this week gets credit for lowering pedestrian and bicycle fatalities in Clearwater.
9: Clearwater had 16 bicycle or pedestrian fatalities in 2024, but only 8 last year. The head of Clearwater PD's Traffic Enforcement Unit, Sergeant Daniel Nagersmith, says a $23,000 contract coming to an end this week has helped the city enforce traffic laws and educate drivers.
10: We're increasing the visibility out there, which is very important for the agency as well as the city of Clearwater.
9: The high visibility enforcement program has been targeting streets and intersections with high crash or fatality rates involving cyclists and pedestrians. Gordon Bird, Clearwater.
7: Broward Commissioner Michael Udine thinks Fort Lauderdale-Hollywood International Airport will be okay despite the loss of Spirit Airlines. Spirit's volume had dropped nearly 20%, while Allegiant, Frontier, and JetBlue have climbed between 30 and more than 40%. Gate and terminal space will quickly be gobbled up by other airlines like JetBlue. With Florida's News, I'm Kimba Tyler.
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13: Going through St. Pete, you're going to see on southbound 275 at 54th Avenue North. Off-ramp and on-ramp shut down with construction there, so plan to use Gandy or 38th Avenue North as your alternate exits. Also going to see the entrance ramp from Dr. King Jr. Boulevard closed to get onto westbound I-4. Plan to use other entrances like the Columbus Drive on-ramp onto the westbound side of the interstate. Northbound Suncoast Parkway at State Road 54, right lane blocked for the night. Steve Foster, News Radio WFLA.
5: A quiet night of weather under mostly clear skies, rain preconditions, temperatures in the 70s. We're looking at overnight lows in the mid to upper 60s as we wake up on Wednesday morning. Expect mostly sunny skies as we start off our day tomorrow with clouds building in by the afternoon hours. We will be mostly dry tomorrow. Rain preconditions and hot ones persist through the week. We are looking at feels like temperatures tomorrow Wednesday, closer to the mid 90s across our area. I'm Max Defender 8 meteorologist Zuleika Soler.
6: A pause in the Strait. I'm Ted Lindner, Fox News. President Trump calling off Project Freedom and Operation Neguide stranded cargo ships stranded in the Strait of Hormuz. This after the commander-in-chief reportedly rejected a proposal to reopen the shipping lane and end the war. UN Ambassador Mike Walls telling Fox's Hannity the U.S. blockade is pushing the regime closer to the brink of collapse.
14: They can't have storage anymore. Not only are we blocking anything leaving with our great U.S. Navy, we're blocking the empties from coming in where the storage would go. And now they can't make payroll.
6: President Trump says Iran must never have a nuclear weapon. Iran allegedly attacked U.S. vessels Monday. No ships were hit, but the president says American forces destroyed 8 Iranian boats. Hawaii's very active Kilauea volcano erupting again.
15: It's the 46th eruption of the year, all captured on cameras set up by the USGS, showing tons of ash and the flow of lava. Amazing photos of tephra being spread in the breeze, prompting an ashfall advisory. The USGS says there are 170 potentially active volcanoes in the United States. Gary Baumgarten, Fox News.
6: Tuesday night's Ohio primary set up 2 marquee matchups in November. Former Senator Sherrod Brown, easily defeating a challenge in the Democratic primary, will now attempt to unseat Republican Senator John Husted. Biotech billionaire Vivek Ramaswamy clinching the Republican nomination for governor and will face Democrat Amy Acton, the COVID-era health director. And Marco Rubio, the Secretary of State, headed to the Vatican this week to meet with Pope Leo XIV, viewed by some as a fence-mending visit following criticism of the pontiff by President Trump. But the president keeping up the heat on the Pope, accusing Leo of saying it's okay for Iran to have a nuclear weapon. The pontiff says he's following church teaching by opposing the war. America's listening to Fox News.
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1: A Secret Service agent on assignment in Miami accused of fondling himself half-naked in the hallway of the DoubleTree Hotel. 33-year-old John Spillman is charged with indecent exposure. Hotel store owner Barbara Blanco telling NBC 6 News she's worried for the hotel guests.
2: I would have been scared as well. It's something that you don't expect.
1: Spillman released from jail on a $1,000 bond. The new congressional map signed by the governor has attracted a second legal challenge in as many days, claiming the maps violated the state's constitution's ban on intentionally drawing districts to benefit a political party.
3: Voters passed a fair district amendments to rid our political system of this type of gamesmanship.
1: Genesis Robinson, the executive director of Equal Ground, saying the filing asks for a temporary injunction to strike down the new map and order the previous districts to be used for the 2026 elections. With Florida's News, I'm Kimba Tyler.
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8: Going through St. Pete, you're going to see on southbound 275 at 54th Avenue North. Off-ramp and on-ramp shut down with construction there, so plan to use Gandy or 38th Avenue North as your alternate exits. Also going to see the entrance ramp from Dr. King Jr. Boulevard closed to get onto westbound I-4. Plan to use other entrances like the Columbus Drive on-ramp onto the westbound side of the interstate. Northbound Suncoast Parkway at State Road 54, right lane blocked for the night. Steve Foster, News Radio WFLA.
9: A quiet night of weather under mostly clear skies, rain-free conditions, temperatures in the 70s. We're looking at overnight lows in the mid to upper 60s as we wake up on Wednesday morning. Expect mostly sunny skies as we start off our day tomorrow with clouds building in by the afternoon hours. We will be mostly dry tomorrow. Rain-free conditions and hot ones persist through the week. We are looking at feels-like temperatures tomorrow Wednesday, closer to the mid-90s across our area. I'm Max Defender, 8 meteorologist Zuleika Soler.
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9: Four people, two of them young children, are dead in a homicide that spanned a couple of different locations in Plant City. Police say they responded to a call for a disturbance where they found the bodies of a four-month-old infant and a four-year-old child. The 28-year-old mother of the children was still alive when officers arrived but died after being taken to a nearby hospital. Officers were then led to a second location where they found the body of a 55-year-old woman, the mother of the 28-year-old dead woman, from a gunshot wound. Graphic evidence, videos, and tearful emotions filling a Miami courtroom during the sentencing of a teenage woman charged with manslaughter. The now 18-year-old Jahara Malik is accused of fatally stabbing her 17-year-old boyfriend, Yakim Lawler, in 2024. Several family and friends of the victim left the courtroom in tears as the crime scene videos were played. The judge sentencing Malik to 17 years in prison and 5 years probation. A second case of measles has been confirmed at Wellington High School. The principal emailed parents to notify them that the person who contracted this latest case lives in the same household as the first person reported less than 2 weeks ago. Health officials contend that neither patient was on campus while they were contagious. These are the first confirmed cases of measles in Palm Beach County since the year 2000. The Fort Lauderdale Air Show taking flight this weekend for a 14th year. The Air Force Thunderbirds are the big draw, but there will be other performers off Fort Lauderdale Beach from noon to 3 Saturday and Sunday. Spokesman Chris Dorado telling NBC 6 News tens of thousands of people expected to attend.
10: It's also an educational moment. Families could come out, spend the day at the beach, and maybe some children who are watching will be inspired to either pursue a career in aviation.
9: Dorado says other performers include the F-22 Raptor, Navy F-18 Super Hornet, F-15 Eagle, Red Bull helicopter, and stunt flyers, and other air demonstration teams. With Florida's News, I'm Kim the Tyler.
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13: Going through St. Pete, you're going to see on southbound 275 at 54th Avenue North. Off-ramp and on-ramp shut down with construction there, so plan to use Gandy or 38th Avenue North as your alternate exits. Also going to see the entrance ramp from Dr. King Jr. Boulevard closed to get onto westbound I-4. Plan to use other entrances like the Columbus Drive on-ramp onto the westbound side of the interstate. Northbound Suncoast Parkway at State Road 54, right lane blocked for the night. Steve Foster, News Radio WFLA.
4: A quiet night of weather under mostly clear skies, rain-free conditions, temperatures in the 70s. We're looking at overnight lows in the mid to upper 60s as we wake up on Wednesday morning. Expect mostly sunny skies as we start off our day tomorrow with clouds building in by the afternoon hours. We will be mostly dry tomorrow. Rain-free conditions and hot ones persist through the week. We are looking at feels like temperatures tomorrow Wednesday, closer to the mid-90s across our area. I'm ex-Defender 8 meteorologist Zuleika Soler.
9: A change of plans. I'm Sue Guzman, Fox News. President Trump announcing a change-up in tactics with Iran.
14: President Trump recently announced Project Freedom, saying it aimed to guide commercial ships through the Strait of Hormuz and defend them from Iranian attacks. But the president taking to Truth Social to say Project Freedom will be paused for a short period of time to see whether or not an agreement to end the war with Iran can be finalized and signed. He goes on to explain the move is based on the request of Pakistan and other countries, the tremendous military success that we have had, and the fact that great progress has been made toward a complete and final agreement, adding the U.S. blockade of the strait would remain in place. Kristen Goodwin, Fox News.
9: Meanwhile, the Secretary of State says the U.S.'s operation to reopen the Strait of Hormuz is a favorite of the world. Fox's Jared Halpern reports.
15: The Strait of Hormuz does not belong to Iran, Secretary of State Marco Rubio says, and the regime does not have the right to shoot at commercial vessels transiting the narrow waterway.
16: And it cannot be normalized under no circumstances. So we live in a world where we accept, okay, this is normal. You have to coordinate with Iran. You have to pay them a toll in order to go through the Straits of Hormuz.
15: Briefing reporters at the White House, Rubio said Operation Epic Fury, the combat mission against Iran, is over. And the priority now is reopening the strait.
16: There's no shooting unless we're shot at first. Okay, we're not attacking them.
15: Still, Rubio did not rule out the possibility combat operations resume if diplomatic negotiations fail. At the White House, Jared Halpern, Fox News.
9: And Secretary of State Rubio headed to the Vatican this week to meet with the Pope. Pope Leo XIV, viewed by some as a fence-mending visit following criticism of the pontiff by President Trump. President's keeping up the heat, though, on the Pope, accusing Leo of saying it's okay for Iran to have a nuclear weapon. The pontiff says he's just following church teaching. America's listening to Fox News.
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1: The University of South Florida will be awarding posthumous doctoral degrees to Zamia Limon and Nahida Bristy, the two students who were murdered in April. During the ceremony on Friday morning, a moment of silence will be held in memory, and two empty chairs with regalia will be placed on the arena floor. They are among the 353 doctoral degrees to be awarded this year. Some Palm Beach County residents are split on the renaming of the Palm Beach International Airport.
2: Many states in this country prohibit naming any public place after a convicted felon, or any public place after a person who's still alive. Trump is both.
3: And for those trashing the president, grow up.
1: But state law has already renamed the airport. Palm Beach County commissioners voted to accept a licensing agreement tied to the renaming. The FAA expected to approve the name change before July 1st. With Florida's News, I'm Kimba Tyler.
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8: Going through St. Pete, you're going to see on southbound 275 at 54th Avenue North. Off-ramp and on-ramp shut down with construction there, so plan to use Gandy or 38th Avenue North as your alternate exits. Also going to see the entrance ramp from Dr. King Jr. Boulevard closed to get onto westbound I-4. Plan to use other entrances like the Columbus Drive on-ramp onto the westbound side of the interstate. Northbound Suncoast Parkway at State Road 54, right lane blocked for the night. Steve Foster, News Radio WFLA.
9: A quiet night of weather under mostly clear skies, rain-free conditions, temperatures in the 70s. We're looking at overnight lows in the mid to upper 60s as we wake up on Wednesday morning. Expect mostly sunny skies as we start off our day tomorrow with clouds building in by the afternoon hours. We will be mostly dry tomorrow. Rain-free conditions and hot ones persist through the week. We are looking at feels-like temperatures tomorrow Wednesday, closer to the mid-90s across our area. I'm Max Defender 8 Meteorologist. Just Zuleika Soler.
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11: The NHL draft lottery was held today. The Canucks had the best odds. It was the Maple Leafs, though, who won and will pick first. San Jose will select second. Vancouver gets the number 3 pick, followed by the Blackhawks and Rangers. Free agent wide receiver Stephon Diggs was found not guilty this afternoon of assault, battery, and strangulation of his former chef. Golden Tempo, the Kentucky Derby winner, back in Lexington, Kentucky, as his owners and trainer Sherry DeVoe decide whether they will enter the Preakness Stakes. DeVoe says for now they're weighing their options.
12: This race is in 2 weeks. It's a lot different than what he's done. He can handle something like that, but if one day he just doesn't look like he's in tip-top shape, then, you know, we'll pivot and come up with another plan.
11: DeVoe, the first female trainer to win the Derby. Despite being originally listed in the field, Phil Mickelson, one of a dozen LIV golfers able to compete, has withdrawn from next week's PGA Championship, citing a personal health matter with his family. That's sports. I'm Frank Aaron.
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10: One of the two victims shot in an apparent cell phone deal gone bad on the Treasure Coast has died. 19-year-old Antoine Myers was shot in the head. He and 19-year-old Jermonte Johnson had driven to Port St. Lucie from Georgia and were meeting three teens in the parking lot of a shopping plaza Saturday evening when gunfire erupted. Police say the suspects in the other vehicle decided to turn the exchange into an armed robbery. One of the three suspects, 18-year-old Norian Kazminski, remains at large. A congressional committee will be visiting Palm Beach County as part of the probe into the Jeffrey Epstein case.
11: The House Committee on Oversight and Government Reform will be convening victims, witnesses, and lawmakers to examine abuses tied to the late sex offender and how authorities handled his case. Ranking Democrat Representative Robert Garcia will lead the field hearing next Tuesday. He'll be joined by fellow Democrats on the committee and other Democrat members of Congress from Florida. Garcia says Palm Beach is where Epstein's crimes first came to light and where prosecutors struck a sweetheart deal that allowed the money manager to avoid serious jail time. I'm Joel Malkin.
10: A traffic enforcement and education program wrapping up this week gets credit for lowering pedestrian and bicycle fatalities in Clearwater.
12: Clearwater had 16 bicycle or pedestrian fatalities in 2024, but only 8 last year. The head of Clearwater PD's Traffic Enforcement Unit, Sergeant Daniel Nagersmith, says a $23,000 contract coming to an end this week has helped the city enforce traffic laws and educate drivers.
13: We're increasing the visibility out there, which is very important for the agency as well as the city of Clearwater.
12: The High Visibility Enforcement Program has been targeting streets and intersections with high crash or fatality rates involving cyclists and pedestrians. Gordon Bird, Clearwater.
10: Broward Commissioner Michael Udine thinks Fort Lauderdale-Hollywood International Airport will be okay despite the loss of Spirit Airlines. Spirit's volume had dropped nearly 20%, while Allegiant, Frontier, and JetBlue have climbed between 30 and more than 40%. Gate and terminal space will quickly be gobbled up by other airlines like JetBlue. With Florida's News, I'm Kimba Tyler.
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14: Going through St. Pete, you're going to see on southbound 275 at 54th Avenue North. Off-ramp and on-ramp shut down with construction there, so plan to use Gandy or 38th Avenue North as your alternate exits. Also going to see the entrance ramp from Dr. King Jr. Boulevard closed to get onto westbound I-4. Plan to use other entrances like the Columbus Drive on-ramp onto the westbound side of the interstate. Northbound Suncoast Parkway at State Road 54, right lane blocked for the night. Steve Foster, News Radio WFLA.
6: A quiet night of weather under mostly clear skies, rain preconditions, temperatures in the 70s. We're looking at overnight lows in the mid to upper 60s as we wake up on Wednesday morning. Expect mostly sunny skies as we start off our day tomorrow with clouds building in by the afternoon hours. We will be mostly dry tomorrow. Rain free conditions and hot ones persist through the week. We are looking at feels like temperatures tomorrow, Wednesday, closer to the mid 90s across our area. I'm Max Defender 8 meteorologist Zuleika Soler.
15: Hitting the pause button. I'm Ted Lindner, Fox News. A change in posture for the U.S. in the conflict with Iran. The U.S. pausing a plan to escort ships through the Strait of Hormuz as President Trump pushes for a ceasefire deal with Iran. Fox's Ashley Webster with more.
16: The focus now is on a peace plan that up to now has gone absolutely nowhere, with leaders in Tehran and Washington both unwilling to make significant concessions. The last and only face-to-face negotiations taking place last month in Pakistan. 4 days ago, Iran did present a 14-point peace plan that reportedly centered on lifting that blockade in the Persian Gulf. But the key issue has always been for the Trump administration, Iran surrendering its enriched uranium stockpiles to stop the production of a nuclear weapon.
15: Oil prices falling. Following the announcement, investors have been seeking a long-term peace agreement to open the strait. Biotech billionaire and President Trump supporter Vivek Ramaswamy going to face a challenge from Ohio's former health director as he seeks to keep the governor's office in GOP hands. In what promises to be one of November's marquee matchups, former Senator Sherrod Brown easily defeated a challenger in the Democratic primary for Senate, will now attempt to unseat Republican Senator John Husted. In Indiana, state Republicans who did not back President Trump's plan to redraw the state's congressional map went down to defeat. And Hawaii's very active Kilauea volcano erupting again. Fox's Gary Baumgarten with more.
17: It's the 46th eruption of the year, all captured on camera set up by the USGS, showing tons of ash and the flow of lava. Amazing photos of tephra being spread in the breeze, prompting an ashfall advisory. The USGS says there are 170 potentially active volcanoes in the United States. Gary Baumgarten, Fox News.
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1: A Secret Service agent on assignment in Miami accused of fondling himself half naked in the hallway of the DoubleTree Hotel. 33-year-old John Spillman is charged with indecent exposure. Hotel store owner Barbara Blanco telling NBC 6 News she's worried for the hotel guests.
2: I would have been scared as well. It's something that you don't expect.
1: Spillman released from jail on a $1,000 bond. The new congressional map signed by the governor has attracted a second legal challenge in as many days, claiming the maps violated the state's constitution's ban on intentionally drawing districts to benefit a political party.
3: Voters passed a fair district amendment to rid our political system of this type of gamesmanship.
1: Genesis Robinson, the executive director of Equal Ground, saying the filing asks for a temporary injunction to strike down the new map and order the previous districts to be used for the 2026 elections. With Florida's News, I'm Kimba Tyler.
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8: Going through St. Pete, you're going to see on southbound 275 at 54th Avenue North. Off-ramp and on-ramp shut down with construction there, so plan to use Gandy or 38th Avenue North as your alternate exits. Also going to see the entrance ramp from Dr. King Jr. Boulevard closed to get onto westbound I-4. Plan to use other entrances like the Columbus Drive on-ramp onto the westbound side of the interstate. Northbound Suncoast Parkway at State Road 54, right lane blocked for the night. 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
9: It's a quiet morning across the Tampa Bay area, but it will be mostly sunny, hot, and dry today as high pressure builds in. Those temperatures warming into the low 90s with feels like temperatures in the mid 90s thanks to slightly higher humidity today. More of the same through Friday, hot and dry conditions. Rain chances increasing to just a 20% on Saturday and Sunday with a few more clouds around, but the humidity will be continuing to build in as well with feels like temperatures in the upper 90s this weekend. I'm Max Defender 8. Meteorologist Samantha Holly.
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6: Four people, two of them young children, are dead in a homicide that spanned a couple of different locations in Plant City. Police say they responded to a call for a disturbance where they found the bodies of a four-month-old infant and a four-year-old child. The 28-year-old mother of the children was still alive when officers arrived but died after being taken to a nearby hospital. Officers were then led to a second location where they found the body of a 55-year-old woman, the mother of the 28-year-old dead woman, from a gunshot wound. Graphic evidence, videos, and tearful emotions filling a Miami courtroom during the sentencing of a teenage woman charged with manslaughter. A now 18-year-old Jahara Malik is accused of fatally stabbing her 17-year-old boyfriend, Yakim Lawler, in 2024. Several family and friends of the victim left the courtroom in tears as the crime scene videos were played. The judge sentencing Malik to 17 years in prison and 5 years probation. A second case of measles has been confirmed at Wellington High School. The principal emailed parents to notify them that the person who contracted this latest case lives in the same household as the first person reported less than 2 weeks ago. Health officials contend that neither patient was on campus while they were contagious. These are the first confirmed cases of measles in Palm Beach County since the year 2000. The Fort Lauderdale Air Show taking flight this weekend for a 14th year. The Air Force Thunderbirds are the big draw, but there will be other performers off Fort Lauderdale Beach from noon to 3 Saturday and Sunday. Spokesman Chris Dorado telling NBC 6 News tens of thousands of people expected to attend.
7: It's also an educational moment. Families could come out, spend the day at the beach, and maybe some children who are watching will be inspired to either pursue a career in aviation.
6: Dorado says other performers include the F-22 Raptor, Navy F-18 Super Hornet, F-15 Eagle, Red Bull Helicopter, and stunt flyers, and other air demonstration teams. With Florida's News, I'm Kim the Tyler.
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9: Going through St. Pete, you're going to see on southbound 275 at 54th Avenue North. Off-ramp and on-ramp shut down with construction there, so plan to use Gandy or 38th Avenue North as your alternate exits. Also going to see the entrance ramp from Dr. King Jr. Boulevard closed to get onto westbound I-4. Plan to use other entrances like the Columbus Drive on-ramp onto the westbound side of the interstate. Northbound Suncoast Parkway at State Road 54, right lane blocked for the night. Steve Foster, News Radio WFLA.
3: It's a quiet morning across the Tampa Bay area, but it will be mostly sunny, hot, and dry today as high pressure builds in. Those temperatures warming into the low 90s with feels like temperatures in the mid 90s, thanks to slightly higher humidity today. More of the same through Friday, hot and dry conditions. Rain chances increasing to just a 20% on Saturday and Sunday with a few more clouds around, but the humidity will be continuing to build in as well with feels like temperatures in the upper 90s this weekend. I'm Max Defender 8 meteorologist Amanda Holly.
6: Pumping the brakes. I'm Sue Guzman, Fox News. The Trump administration announcing it is pausing Project Freedom. It's escorting ships through the Strait of Hormuz. A State Department spokesperson Tommy Pickett telling Fox.
10: President Trump was very clear on the objective here. The Iranian regime can never have a nuclear weapon. And at first he tried the diplomatic approach. Then we saw Operation Midnight Hammer. And the diplomatic approach was opened yet again. Then we saw Operation Epic Fury. And now the president, as the secretary indicated today, really prefers to see a deal. He is a deal maker.
6: More from Fox's Kevin Cork.
11: A temporary pause. That is how President Trump is describing the ongoing effort dubbed Project Freedom. Now, it is, of course, meant to secure ship movement through the Strait of Hormuz. The president, of course, declined to define what a ceasefire red line might be, saying adroitly today, you'll find out. Though he did suggest that Iran would be blown off the face of the earth if they continue attacking U.S. ships in the Strait. We also learned from the Secretary of State, Marco Rubio, that a pair of Navy vessels successfully transited the Strait.
6: The Secretary of State said the U.S.'s operation to reopen the Strait of Hormuz was a favor to the world.
12: The Strait of Hormuz does not belong to Iran, Secretary of State Marco Rubio says, and the regime does not have the right to shoot at commercial vessels transiting the narrow waterway.
13: And it cannot be normalized under no circumstances. Can we live in a world where we accept, okay, this is normal. You have to coordinate with Iran. You have to pay them a toll in order to go through the Straits of Hormuz.
12: Briefing reporters at the White House, Rubio said Operation Epic Fury, the combat mission against Iran, is over. And the priority now is reopening the Strait.
13: There's no shooting unless we're shot at first. Okay, we're not attacking them.
12: Still, Rubio did not rule out the possibility combat operations resume if diplomatic negotiations fail. At the White House, Jared Halpern, Fox News.
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0: 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Guaranteed human.
1: The University of South Florida will be awarding posthumous doctoral degrees to Zamia Limon and Nahida Bristy, the two students who were murdered in April. During the ceremony on Friday morning, a moment of silence will be held in memory, and two empty chairs with regalia will be placed on the arena floor. They are among the 353 doctoral degrees to be awarded this year. Some Palm Beach County residents are split on the renaming of the Palm Beach International Airport.
2: Many states in this country prohibit naming any public place after a convicted felon, or any public place after a person who's still alive. Trump is both.
3: And for those trashing the president, grow up.
1: But state law has already renamed the airport. Palm Beach County commissioners voted to accept a licensing agreement tied to the renaming. The FAA expected to approve the name change before July 1st. With Florida's News, I'm Kimba Tyler.
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8: Going through St. Pete, you're going to see on southbound 275 at 54th Avenue North. Off-ramp and on-ramp shut down with construction there, so plan to use Gandy or 38th Avenue North as your alternate exits. Also going to see the entrance ramp from Dr. King Jr. Boulevard closed to get onto westbound I-4. Plan to use other entrances like the Columbus Drive on-ramp onto the westbound side of the interstate. Northbound Suncoast Parkway at State Road 54, right lane blocked for the night. Steve Foster, News Radio WFLA.
9: It's a quiet morning across the Tampa Bay area, but it will be mostly sunny, hot, and dry today as high pressure builds in. Those temperatures warming into the low 90s with feels like temperatures in the mid 90s thanks to slightly higher humidity today. More of the same through Friday, hot and dry conditions. Rain chances increasing to just a 20% on Saturday and Sunday with a few more clouds around, but the humidity will be continuing to build in as well with feels like temperatures in the upper 90s this weekend. I'm Max Defender 8 meteorologist Amanda Holly.
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7: Guaranteed human.
8: 73 degrees. Good morning, I'm Chris Trankman. Your Tampa Bay forecast. Partly sunny and hot with a high 91. Traffic in your complete forecast from Channel 8 meteorologist Amanda Holly coming up. Our top story at 5 o'clock. Plant City police say they do not yet have a suspect in custody in connection with Sunday's quadruple murder that left two small children and two women dead.
9: Police first responded to a home in the 300 block of West Tever Street where they found the bodies of two children, a four-month-old and a four-year-old. Both had been shot, as had their 28-year-old mother, who was pronounced dead at a local hospital. Officers then were called to a second scene in the 900 block of North Burton Street where they found the fourth victim, the children's 55-year-old grandmother. Because there may have been foot traffic between the two houses, police are asking neighbors to check for any video that may show a woman walking with three children. Reed Shepard, News Radio, WFLA.
8: A cop involved in a deadly on-duty crash in Hillsborough County may claim he was trying to catch someone who ran a red light. Former Temple Terrace police officer Zachary Krug was in court for a bond hearing. He's been behind bars since last week for a crash on East Fowler Avenue that killed a six-year-old girl and injured three other people. Krug allegedly ran a red light and was speeding in his unmarked patrol SUV. They're lining up at the courthouse in Tallahassee for their chance to file a lawsuit against the new congressional map that was signed into law this week by Governor DeSantis. The new map makes changes to most of Florida's congressional districts and could lead to four more Republicans in the House. Genesis Robinson's the executive director of Equal Ground, one of the groups that's filed suit.
10: It goes directly against the wishes of Florida voters. In 2010, voters passed the Fair District Amendments to rid our political system of this type of gamesmanship.
8: As for the governor, he says the new map will be successful and the lawsuits will not succeed. In Tampa, the new maps create three GOP-leaning districts. Incumbent Democrat Kathy Castor says that's not going to stop her. She's still running for re-election in the new District 14.
11: To divide up for the first time in history the city of Tampa in three different districts does a real disservice because folks will not know who their representative is.
8: Republicans Laurel Lee and Gus Bilirakis would now stand to benefit from the other two districts that encompass Tampa. In a statement, Lee says she knows what is now District 15 and has no intention of changing. A transportation collapse is brewing in Florida.
12: First, Florida-based low-cost Spirit Airlines ceases operations. And now, Florida's private passenger train service, Brightline, reports it doesn't have enough money to service its debts.
13: This is not a grand week in the transportation industry for the state of Florida, that's for sure. I don't think Brightline is in the same situation at this point in time that Spirit was, but, you know, these are significant challenges.
12: UCF economist Sean Snaith predicts this will impact Florida tourism, which will be further complicated by the high price of gas and jet fuel.
14: Karen Curtis, News Radio, WFLA.
8: Tampa Mayor Jane Castor delivered her 2026 State of the City message from the brand new Fair Oaks Park Recreation Center Tuesday morning, with a focus on infrastructure and neighborhood investment.
15: A city doesn't become strong by accident. It becomes strong because people invest in it. Their time, their work, and their lives. And our responsibility is to meet that investment.
8: The mayor also talked about large-scale improvements like the $3 billion pipes program and the world's largest facility to improve water quality. Tampa Bay traffic and weather coming up. Next news update in 30 minutes. I'm Chris Trankman, News Radio WFLA.
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21: Great ride on US 19 from Pasco County into Pinellas County. No delays on 60 in either direction. 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
22: It's a quiet morning across the Tampa Bay area, but it will be mostly sunny, hot, and dry today as high pressure builds in. Those temperatures warming into the low 90s with feels like temperatures in the mid 90s thanks to slightly higher humidity today. More of the same through Friday, hot and dry conditions. Rain chances increasing to just a 20% on Saturday and Sunday with a few more clouds around, but the humidity will be continuing to build in as well with feels like temperatures in the upper 90s this weekend. I'm Max Vendor 8 meteorologist Amanda Holly.
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16: Welcome to the Ryan Gorman Show on this Wednesday, May 6th. I'm Ryan Gorman with Dana McKay and Chris Trankman from our newsroom. Coming up this hour, I'm going to talk to a 9/11 first responder who has a new book out about how difficult it was to get Congress to pass legislation providing those suffering from ground zero toxins with the health care they desperately need. John Feel is going to join the show at 5:35. You'll want to be here for that. Plus, Tampa City Council and the Rays held a public workshop yesterday. We're going to run through the highlights of that, including an interesting comment from the Rays CEO in just a bit. Right now, let's get to today's top stories with Chris Trankman. Good morning, Chris.
8: Good morning. Tampa Mayor Jane Castor reflecting on 7 years in office. During her State of the City address on Tuesday, she said the administration is creating a city built to last, and it marked the start of her final year as mayor before her term ends in 2027. So she talked about recent construction from housing to parks, and specifically Fair Oaks in East Tampa. This is a 33,000-square-foot, $35 million community center that opened last year, houses classrooms, meeting spaces, and a gymnasium, and provides spaces for school children and older adults. And there's a park with a sports field, a playground, basketball court, and splash pad.
16: Big for that community.
8: That's right. She also talked about the 2024 hurricanes and some of the things that they've been working on as far as investing in infrastructure and resilience. And also she applauded the city's plan to upgrade aging water and wastewater systems. She dubbed it the Progressive Infrastructure Plan to Ensure Sustainability. This is one of those awesome
16: pipes.
8: It's called PIPES.
22: It's an acronym.
8: That's it. So it's an acronym for this much more wordy plan. But the idea, obviously, is to improve a lot of the issues around the city that involve things like flooding and also the consistent problem they have of water mains and other issues like that. So she says that the controversial project in South Tampa is still a good one. You know, we're talking about the plan to alleviate flooding in the Soho district. And it was a project that initially cost $65 million, but now city council is looking at having to fund $100 million to make it happen. And you've had a flat-out revolt from some of the businesses there. Some of them are either closing or have become very active protesting this project because they believe it will put them all out of business.
16: Yeah.
8: And that there isn't enough housing in that area to make it worth spending $100 million. So it's become very controversial.
16: It's a tough situation there because there's no doubt. I mean, it floods just on a normal afternoon with a thunderstorm in South Howard, let alone, you know, when you have some kind of major storm hit the Tampa Bay area. So there's a huge problem there. I know I've seen it. I went and had lunch there with, I talked about this before, with Sarah Isker. I think it was last year or the year, it was not too long ago. And it was just a normal shower as I was heading over there. When I got there, the moment I stepped out, I was in like, you know, a foot of water.
8: You need your Wellingtons.
16: Yeah. You need like boots. And it's a mess there. But you could understand businesses saying the construction and all of that that's going to have to take place in order to get this done, it's going to be an impediment to their businesses. There's no question about that.
8: Well, and they're skeptical that it will have a long-term effect because of climate change and rising water and other things. They think that this is just a temporary fix, and you're going to put all this money into it for something that's going to continue to be a problem. So we'll see how that goes, but obviously it's a controversial project. And what was interesting, I thought, about the speech itself was that former Tampa Mayor Bob Buckhorn and City Council member Lynn Hertak were watching the speech. And of course, they are contenders to replace Castor in 2027.
16: Yeah, so was Tampa Bay Rays CEO Ken Babby. He was there as well. You know, one of the things that Castor talked about and when these plans were announced and the work began, we mentioned this, the water, wastewater systems, things like that, that pipes. It's not a sexy thing. You know, that's not something where people are like...
22: It's not a raised stadium.
16: Yeah, it's not that. It's not the Riverwalk. It's not Water Street. Mm-hmm. But man, is it important to get that kind of stuff done.
8: Yeah. I mean, there's no doubt about it. And, you know, when you talk about the mayor's job, a lot of it has to do with stuff that people don't talk about, you know, day in and day out. You know, remember the whole, like, toilet to tap water. I mean,
16: we talked about that.
8: Those are not popular issues.
16: No.
8: Having to figure out how to, you know, make drinking water stay affordable and things of that nature. And so, you know, these are the issues that are going to become front and center as candidates make their case for taking over.
16: Yeah, like water systems and pipes and things like that, they only become an issue that people really pay attention to when you have something like what happened in Flint, Michigan. You know, then all of a sudden it's like,
22: when everyone's getting
16: what
22: sick
16: were we
22: from
16: doing?
22: The water.
16: How come nobody fixed this? All of that. And I think the city of Tampa, they've done a lot of work on the roads, too. I think she touted that not long ago. the potholes and the repaving and all of that. There's been a big effort to get that done and get it done quicker than
1: expected. I think we're a little smarter than what happened at Flint, though.
16: Yeah.
1: They
16: yeah.
1: decided to stop like getting their drinking water from a lake, and they started pulling it from a river right. full of mercury. So
16: yeah,
1: that's going to be a problem. But here in Florida, we do have an issue with mm-hmm. the dwindling supply of fresh water.
16: That and aging infrastructure. All right, what else is going on, Chris?
1: So Clearwater City officials have scheduled a special session to discuss the Church of Scientology's plans for development downtown. And this follows the big announcement of a proposed entertainment complex. And the city council said that they were met with a lot of misinformation and confusion about the project.
16: Of course they were.
1: They said that it was put out publicly by the church before they even knew about it. And so they are going to talk about it on May 28th at 5 p.m. in the Clearwater Main Library. And so Scientology submitted requests to obtain portions of two streets, an alleyway, and then a city-owned parcel for this complex.
16: And no way. No way. And first of all, when this was all rolled out, we didn't even know that it was tied to the Church of Scientology.
22: Right, that came out later. Yeah, but I think I asked the question, is this a Scientology thing? Because it seemed odd to me that somebody else would be mm-hmm. developing that area since they have such a stranglehold on
1: it. Yeah, and you'll remember the complex will have the, quote, largest cinema screen on earth.
16: It sounds great, but right. there's no way I'm giving the Church of Scientology any more land in downtown Clearwater until they do something for the people of Clearwater. Once you start showing us that you're going to open up these storefronts in these buildings, you know, we talk about housing and those kinds of, I mean, how many empty buildings are sitting in downtown Clearwater because of the church? Until you start doing something with that, I'm not giving you anything else. That's the deal, plain and simple.
1: Well, I suppose the entertainment complex would be something that people could use if it's available to the public.
16: Well, use that leverage that you have right now, that they really want that and they need a little bit of land for it. You use that to try to get them to do some other stuff, because it's a damn shame what's happened there.
22: Well, has the Church of Scientology ever opened up something like that that's for public use, or is this them trying to build something for themselves?
16: Yeah,
22: it just seems kind of shady to me.
1: Yeah, well, one thing's for sure, they won't be showing Going Clear on the screen. No.
16: That's right.
1: So, Tampa Bay Lightning captain Victor Hedman released a statement after he stepped away from the game over the past few months. He said that he decided to focus on his mental health, and it was not an easy decision, but he said overall it was the right one. So the 35-year-old defenseman joined the Lightning in the 2009 season. He's the only one on the team to play 1,000 games in the NHL, only defenseman. And the two-time Stanley Cup champ said he has been fortunate to have a support system that included family, teammates, the organization, and his therapist. So this is not something that people expected from a very tough and really great player for the Lightning. You know, you think of these guys and just how strong they are and how tough they are on the ice.
16: Mm-hmm.
1: But that doesn't mean that they don't have issues off the ice as well.
16: Yeah, and the Lightning certainly missed him, and you wonder his presence could have made a difference there in Game 7. We knew that he was out for personal reasons, but he explained it obviously more yesterday. He did express hope that his decision helps others prioritize their well-being, and I think it's great that he got the help that he needed. I would just point out that there aren't many people who are in the position that a Victor Hedman is in, where you can take that kind of time away from your job to prioritize your mental health. I mean, you try running that by most bosses and they'll be like, yeah, no, prioritize your mental health. Make sure you're here tomorrow to do your job.
1: Yeah, that's true. But I think that with these kinds of high profile people, it's making the issue.
16: It does. It raises
1: more
16: awareness.
1: Front and center. Yeah. I mean, obviously, Simone Biles did it in the gymnastics world. I think guys like Victor Hedman in the NHL, especially a sport where you have these big, tough, macho guys.
16: Yeah, yeah.
1: You know, it's I think, encouraging to see them actually go public with this sort of thing, because I think a lot of them, you know, some of them anyway, probably do have some of this support behind the scenes. But because it was severe enough that he felt he needed to step away from the game, and then he came forward with it, is an example that people can look to and say, listen, you know, you need to deal with this, because it ultimately could ruin your career if you just ignore it and just keep on working.
16: I feel like they should note that when you're an athlete or a celebrity and you do something like that, like, hey, I'm in the fortunate position of being able to take this time, whereas, you know, the single mother working two jobs, you know, just trying to get by and manage
1: but
16: all
1: I think
16: of that.
1: He did that. He credited the organization for supporting it.
16: Yeah.
1: So clearly they got support from the team.
2: Yeah, yeah. And I also think that's, I mean, it depends on what you do, obviously, and what your job is, but mm-hmm. some workplaces have leave where you can take leave, whether it's for maternity leave, mental health leave, bereavement leave, stuff like that.
16: Do we have mental health leave here?
2: I don't know if it's mental health leave, but you can do like short-term disability or something like that in order to handle, you know, whatever issue you're having.
1: Right. Yeah. Well, it's definitely an interesting subject, and I think it's something that people are talking about more than they used to.
16: Right. And it was, you know, tough of him, I'm sure, to come out publicly and go through all of that. All right. Chris Trankman with today's top stories. Chris, thanks so much.
1: Thank you.
16: When we come back, we'll run through some of the other top stories we'll be diving into this morning, including another big spike in gas prices across the Tampa Bay area. Back with that in 2 minutes.
21: Great ride on US 19 from Pasco County into Pinellas County. No delays on 60 in either direction. 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
16: Well, I've got to note the change in gas prices this morning. The average here in Florida up to $4.46, up almost 15 cents from yesterday. In the Tampa Bay area, it's at $4.50, up 18 cents from yesterday. And the Shell station here in Feather Sound that I drove past, I think it was a $4.65.
2: Yeah, I believe it because it was $4.49 and $4.59 when I was on my way in. Thankfully, I must have gotten one of the last tanks of gas at $4.29 early Monday morning. Mm-hmm. Like, they probably changed it a little bit later in the day.
16: Yeah, sometimes I've noticed that because I've been trying to pay attention as much as possible when I'm driving by. Sometimes, you know, when I drive in, like that Shell station this morning was at $4.65. By the time I drive home, it'll have changed.
2: Yeah.
16: And it usually is going up these days. The national average is at $4.54. So another big jump in oil prices, in gas prices here in Florida and really across the country. Marco Rubio filled in for White House Press Secretary Karoline Leavitt during yesterday's press briefing. She's out on maternity leave. Thought he had a pretty good performance.
2: He did. And I wanted to sit and watch the whole thing. And I just had such a crazy day yesterday that I couldn't. So I enjoyed watching all the clips, which we're going to go over later on.
16: Yeah. He had some in-depth answers. there's some lighter moments. We'll have more on all of that coming up at 6:17 this morning. And that whole operation to help get ships out of the Strait of Hormuz, now apparently on hold. The president says it's because there's been some progress in negotiations. So we've got the ceasefire still in place. We learned that during the Pentagon press briefing yesterday morning, despite the fact that Iran, they have not opened up the strait. You know, that was part of the original ceasefire agreement. The strait was supposed to be open for everyone to come and go as they please. That never happened. They fired on U.S. Navy ships. They fired missiles at the UAE, including more yesterday. But somehow the president's saying there's progress on negotiations. So we'll get all the latest when we have our live report from the Middle East. That's going to be coming up at 6:35. Don't forget, all morning long, you can listen to us no matter where you are or what you're doing. Just grab your iHeartRadio app, pull it up. Look for WFLA. 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When we come back in a moment, Pasco County Schools delivered a strong message to parents about the types of kids that should and shouldn't be attending its schools. 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
21: 275 northbound from Kennedy to the downtown junction. Just a six-minute drive. Looking good around the area. No delays on the bridges or on the Pinellas side of the bay. 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
2: 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Pasco County school officials have a message for parents getting ready to register their kids for kindergarten this fall. They better be potty trained. According to Superintendent John Legg and members of the school board, more and more kids are coming into kindergarten in diapers, and they say it is not the teacher's job to be changing diapers. There are apparently 10 or so kids per school showing up each year that don't know how to use the toilet. Now, they're not talking about occasional accidents because, you know, that happens with little kids sometimes. Right. But kindergarten teachers are not changing diapers and they're putting their foot down about it. And some teachers have even said that even first graders are still not potty trained.
16: What's going on?
2: Yeah, so they made it clear that this doesn't apply to children with, you know, special needs. They make accommodations for kids that have, you know, health issues. Yeah. But for regular kindergarten, if you're a typical kid and your parents just haven't potty trained you properly yet, they say no more. And they said that a lot of parents have been receptive to this. Sometimes they'll have a kid, if they're struggling, they'll work with them and then reintegrate them into school and see, can you make it through the day without in your pants or whatever. But they said this has become such an issue and so many kindergarten teachers have ended up changing diapers that they're like, we're done.
16: Can you imagine? We talk about what teachers have to deal with. I didn't realize they were dealing with this. And some of the parents, I guess they said, expect the school staff to handle it. Like,
2: there
16: the schools aren't there to raise your kids.
2: Yeah, and I'm sure there are parents who they've got to work. And so once your kid goes to kindergarten, you're like, sweet, I don't have to pay for daycare anymore and stuff like that. So I get it. But yeah, you got to potty train your kids. And by 5 years old, your kids should be potty trained.
16: Mm-hmm. All right. When we come back, I'm going to talk to a 9/11 first responder. He's got a new book out on how insanely difficult it was to get Congress to pass legislation providing those suffering from ground zero toxins with the health care they really need. You're going to want to stick around for this. We'll get to it after news, traffic, and weather here on the Ryan Gorman Show.
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15: 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This is what Bongino had told me. And that they put it there on purpose so that eventually we would find it, because that's all the evidence against all the corruption in the FBI. Cash just spells it out. They weren't supposed to find it in the sense that it was put in a place purposefully hidden.
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1: 73 degrees. Good morning. I'm Chris Trankman. Your Tampa Bay forecast. Partly sunny and hot with a high 91. Our top story at 5:32. Gas prices in Florida spike overnight. The average price for a gallon of regular jumped 14 cents to 4.46. That's the highest since the start of the Iran war, and it's happening everywhere.
3: A quick trip to the pump is costing more again. Gas prices up 20 cents from just last week.
4: I wish I could be surprised, but I'm not.
3: It's a familiar feeling. The last time prices climbed this high was at the start of the Ukraine war in March of 2022. There are ways to fight back, apps to find cheaper gas, rewards programs, and skipping those high traffic stations where convenience comes at a price.
1: James Giles reporting. The delicate ceasefire in the Middle East appears to be cracking as hostilities have resumed in Lebanon.
8: The Israeli military says it struck 25 Hezbollah targets in southern Lebanon yesterday, reporting that several people it describes as terrorists were killed. The targets included a weapons storage facility, structures used for military purposes, and additional militant infrastructure. The IDF adds that Hezbollah launched multiple rockets, drones, and mortars towards its soldiers early this morning, but nobody was hurt. Secretary of State Marco Rubio yesterday said he believes there could be a lasting peace deal in Lebanon, but in his view, Hezbollah is the problem. Jonathan Savage, Fox News.
1: Secretary of State Marco Rubio says his upcoming meeting with Pope Leo is not meant to smooth things over between the pontiff and President Trump. While filling in for Press Secretary Caroline Leavitt, while she's on maternity leave, Rubio said he plans to talk to the Pope about getting humanitarian aid to Cuba. Elon Musk marking the end of his SEC lawsuit with a $1.5 million settlement. The tech billionaire settled the lawsuit, which accused him of failing to properly disclose stock he was amassing in Twitter in violation of securities laws. Delta Airlines no longer going to hand out snacks on short-distance flights. Starting May 19th, economy passengers on flights under 350 miles will not get any snacks, in-flight meals, or drinks. Tampa Bay traffic and weather coming up. Next news update in 30 minutes. I'm Chris Trankman, News Radio WFLA.
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28: It's a quiet morning across the Tampa Bay area, but it will be mostly sunny, hot, and dry today as high pressure builds in. Those temperatures warming into the low 90s with feels like temperatures in the mid 90s thanks to slightly higher humidity today. More of the same through Friday, hot and dry conditions. Rain chances increasing to just a 20% on Saturday and Sunday with a few more clouds around, but the humidity will be continuing to build in as well with feels like temperatures in the upper 90s this weekend. I'm Max Defender 8 meteorologist Amanda Holly.
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0: Memorial and Museum. John, really appreciate you coming on the show, and I appreciate all the times you've come on for the anniversary of 9/11 to tell your story. And let me start here. You get severely injured during the recovery and cleanup of Ground Zero. You see all of these people whom you worked with get sick, many of them dying from cancer, from all the toxins in the air. And for some reason, which is hard to understand, you have to fight. You have to battle Congress to get the health care coverage that so many of you desperately need. What the hell happened?
1: You just explained the book. I mean, literally, that's why I chose to write the book. And, you know, nobody ever apologized. There was never an official apology at the state, local, federal level. President, congressman, senator. Nobody ever said, look, we're sorry. The air wasn't safe. The water wasn't safe. The toxins weren't safe. We lied. You got sick. Nobody ever said sorry. But what they did was create the World Trade Center Health Program for us. But then they dangled it on the end of a stick like a carrot. And we had to go chase it through the halls of Congress for 2.5 decades. It's mind-blowing. As a common-sense thinking person, it's hard to wrap your arms around it and digest it. I've seen too many good people get sick and way too many good people die. So I think I'm always going to have that chip on my shoulder that I'm angry, but I take that anger and I channel it through positive energy. You know, we're still fighting obstacles and hurdles 25 years later so that those affected by the aftermath of 9/11 get the help and the compensation that they deserve. This is a never-ending battle. And, you know, I chose to write this book to tell the story of about 12, 13, 14 people so America knows that it wasn't John Stewart and John Peel. It was a whole bunch of people. It took a village. And this story tells about their stories at Ground Zero, how they got sick, how they joined me in D.C. And this book is for them. This book is for them to have some sort of closure. For me, I wrote this because it's my journey home. I mean, everybody's got a story. Everybody has a path. Everybody has a journey. And I haven't been home in 25 years. I've been out there doing what I'm doing, and I'm hoping this is like a guide to get home. But the book not only tells the stories about what we had to go through over the last 2.5 decades, at the end of each chapter, there is the recipe and the blueprint that I created for those who want to get engaged. If they want to get a bill passed at the state, local, federal level, then there's a chapter at the end of each chapter is the recipe on how to get legislation passed. You know, if I can do it, anybody can do it, and they can do it better. And I hope, you know, listen, you're going to laugh, you're going to cry, you're going to get mad, you're going to want to take action. But I hope somebody gets engaged and uses our blueprint to get legislation passed and make a difference for the masses.
0: Were you surprised as you were going through this process, trying to ensure that your fellow first responders were taken care of, that there was so much that you had to overcome to get that done?
1: Yeah, every time. Whether it was in Congress or whether it was in Albany or New Jersey or Michigan, we always knew who our enemy was. And we always knew our opposition, but we did our research. Before we stepped foot in any of these places, we had intel on everybody we were going to have a challenge or a fight with, and it made our work easier. And enough people don't research, enough people don't do their homework when they want to engage in this type of arena. And I'm not going to say we perfected this, but we're a well-oiled machine now where we have proven that we're formidable. I mean, we've passed 20 pieces of legislation. None of us went to college for it. None of us know about lobbying. We just know that human life is more important than your politics. It's that simple. Your politics are your choice. That's it. That's your choice. That's like, I like chocolate, I like vanilla ice cream.

0: we're talking about human life. And if we can't value that, then we don't belong in society.
1: We're joined by John Feal, an Army veteran who was a demolition supervisor at Ground Zero. He's founder of the Feel Good Foundation and author of the new book, I Will Follow You Anywhere, the true story of the 9/11 responders who took on Congress. Last thing I have to ask you about, tied to all of this, because I know it's on the minds of everyone listening right now. You know, you talk about the fight and the persistence and all of that. A lot of us look at your story and we say, you shouldn't have had to do all that to get the health care needed for those who answered the call in the aftermath of 9/11. What was it that people were fighting you on? That's what I think most Americans just don't understand. What was the problem?
0: You know, in the beginning, they said it was a New York issue. But then we showed them that 434 out of 435 congressional districts were represented at Ground Zero or the Pentagon or Shanksville during the cleanup and the recovery.
1: Mm-hmm.
0: Then they said, well, we don't have the money. Dude, the hallways in Congress are made out of marble. Don't tell me you don't have money.
1: Yeah,
0: I know how you guys spend money.
1: Mm-hmm.
0: I know every square inch of Washington, D.C. Every excuse that they had for not wanting to do the right thing, we shot it down. And when we did challenge their humanity, or I did use a four-letter curse word, they were like, how dare you? And then again, well, how dare you go to bed at night and put your head on the pillow knowing that it's just not the 9/11 community. This country's on fire right now. And there's no more legislating. There's no more governing. And the American people, I don't care if you're Republican, Democrat, short, white, tall, black, skinny, I don't care what you are. We label each other too much.
1: Mm-hmm.
0: But the American people are suffering because of bad politics, poor leadership, and corruption. And for the 9/11 community, which is where we're fighting, these people deserve better. 25 years ago, we held them as heroes. We'll use this 25-year remembrance and blow it up, make it really big because it's a 25.
1: Yeah.
0: It's the 25. You know, I tell everybody now, if you were at 9/11, you were affected by the aftermath, and you made it 25 years, you're doing better than about 9,400 people who have passed because of their illnesses. Because a lot more are going to die before we get to 50. Right? You know, but next year on the 26-year remembrance, nobody's going to care. Well, how long have you been married? 26 years. Nobody cares. They want to know 20, 25, 30, and, you know, round numbers. The pain that this community has suffered, and there's a lot of moving parts to this community, it should never have had to happen. And I pray in September of this year that elected officials tone down their rhetoric. I pray that those who can help decide to finally truly help. And I pray that we never have to go to Washington, D.C. again, or Albany, and that all the legislation that's sitting on tables right now to just tweak and do the right thing for these men and women who are suffering way more than me and you are suffering right now, I pray that they get the help they deserve by the 25-year remembrance.
1: Yeah, it's never forget until it's time to do what's necessary to take care of those who were there that day and in the aftermath of September 11th. John Feal, Army veteran, again, a demolition supervisor at Ground Zero, founder of the Feel Good Foundation and author of the new book, I Will Follow You Anywhere, the true story of the 9/11 responders who took on Congress, a true American hero. John, can't thank you enough for the great work you're doing. It's unfortunate that you have to do this tough work, but we do appreciate it, and we appreciate you coming on the show. Best of luck with the book.
0: Thank you, sir.
1: All right, when we come back, the Tampa City Council on the Rays held a public workshop yesterday. We're going to run through the highlights of that, including an interesting comment from the Rays CEO. That's next.
2: 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No problems. 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
1: Yesterday, the Tampa City Council and the Rays held a public workshop about a potential ballpark deal. Tampa City Councilman Charlie Miranda questioned whether baseball support in Florida is strong enough to justify the investment, saying attendance struggles in St. Pete, Miami, and Tampa show baseball doesn't sell in the South. I don't think we're ever going to have the attendance that you'd see at like a Yankees game or something along those lines. But I think it would do better in Tampa than in St. Pete. And both St. Pete and Tampa have shown to be a bit better than Miami, where it's a disaster. Miranda also criticized the idea of spending public money on a stadium while Tampa continues dealing with transportation and infrastructure problems. And he said, quote, "You're asking me for money? When you buy a team for $1.7 billion, you should have the assets to do other things with it." Thank you.
13: Yes, exactly.
1: That's what I've been saying. And then there was this headline from News Channel 8. Rays CEO exhausted over negotiations for Tampa area stadium deal. Oh, you're exhausted. You've been doing this for a couple of months. We've been doing this ballpark thing for years now.
13: Like literally over 20 years, because when I first moved to the Tampa Bay area in 2002, this was an issue.
1: You think you're exhausted. We'll talk to people around the Tampa Bay area when it comes to this issue. We're beyond exhausted. And then finally, city financial officials said the current public-private partnership proposal would have the Rays cover about 54% of stadium costs, including cost overruns, expenses, and maintenance. The remaining 46% would be covered by Hillsborough County, the city of Tampa, and the state of Florida. I think that's got to be at least 60-40 in order to consider a deal. We've just got to see the Rays come in a bit higher than that. They're asking too much, I think, of Hillsborough County and the city of Tampa in order to make this work. But there's no indication they're going to bend on that. So we're at this, you know, situation that we found ourselves in time and time again, where got a great idea, don't have a way to pay for it. We're going to have more on this coming up just after 7. When we come back, an Instagram romance here in Florida turns ugly, leading police to have to get involved. Dana has that trending story next.
2: Some volume slowly building in Tampa. I-4 westbound just after Martin Luther King Jr. Boulevard, then pretty much wide open all the way to 275. No problems. 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I'm Pat Largo, News Radio, WFLA.
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13: I'm Dana McKay with this trending story. A Pennsylvania man has been arrested and is facing extradition to Florida after he sent death threats to a woman in Winter Haven after they connected on Instagram. 29-year-old Hector Cruz was taken into custody by local police in his hometown in Pennsylvania following an investigation which started on April 27th. The victim told Winter Haven police that she had a month-long romantic relationship through Instagram with him, but that it turned violent and obsessive. He started being aggressive and accused her of cheating if she didn't respond immediately. And then he told her, "I hate cheaters, and if you cheat on me, I'll shoot you." Then he started sending messages and private images of the victim to her female supervisor. And when she tried to end the relationship with him, he started using other phone numbers and various other social media accounts to continue harassing her and her boss. He also threatened to travel to Florida to kill her and her supervisor's husband, who he believed she was cheating on him with. Winter Haven Police Chief Vance Monroe said he's confident the determination to track this guy down and get him behind bars probably prevented another victim from being harassed or even worse, and that his behavior seemed to be escalating and that due to his extensive criminal history, including assault, harassment and burglary, they think he might have, you know, carried through with this and actually come down here and done something to her.
1: I didn't get the sense from the report that they ever actually met. This was like
13: no.
1: An- Instagram relationship.
13: Yeah, so they met through Instagram somehow. They, you know, yeah, they had a whole relationship on Instagram that was romantic, and then he turned crazy on her. And then somehow, you know, he knew who her boss was, yeah. Started contacting the boss, accused her of cheating, like just a psycho, psychopath.
1: Can you cheat on someone if you're just in an Instagram relationship?
13: Just an Instagram relationship before, so I don't really know how all that works, but...
1: When we come back to start the next hour of the show, a Florida teacher tapes a student's mouth shut. We're going to tell you why they did it and the fallout from it after news, traffic, and weather here on the Ryan Gorman Show.
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21: 73 degrees. Good morning, I'm Chris Trinkman. Your Tampa Bay forecast, partly sunny and hot with a high 91. Traffic and your complete forecast from Channel 8 meteorologist Amanda Holly coming up. Our top story at 6:02. An officer involved in a deadly on-duty crash that killed a 6-year-old girl and injured 3 others has been released on bond. Former Temple Terrace officer Zachary Krug is charged with speeding on East Fowler Avenue and colliding with a vehicle.
22: While on duty, instead of protecting this community, the defendant posed a threat to those on the road by his completely reckless driving and complete disregard for others on the road that day.
21: Krug's charged with vehicular homicide and reckless driving. His attorney claims he was chasing a red light runner and was not breaking the law. Lawsuits are being filed against new congressional maps that were signed into law this week, effectively making most of Florida Republican-controlled districts. Genesis Robinson's the executive director of Equal Ground, and he says the redistricting effort is a violation of Florida's Fair Districts Law.
23: We're asking our legislators to stop robbing our children and to stop giving public money to private educational industries.
21: As for the governor, Ron DeSantis predicting the lawsuits will fail. Congressman Kathy Castor says it may be more challenging, but she still plans to seek re-election to a redrawn District 14, even though it favors Republicans. Under Governor DeSantis' new map, The District 14 area encompasses South Tampa, but also parts of Eastern Hillsboro, which is mostly Republican. In a video message, Castor says carving up the city into three House districts is a disservice.
0: They're trying to avoid accountability for the high cost of living and this affordability squeeze, ripping your health care away, making your electric bills more expensive. Groceries are sky high.
21: DeSantis has signed off on the new map. It could see four more Republicans elected to the House. Two lawsuits have already been filed. The governor, meanwhile, spreading his wings.
13: Ron DeSantis is set to keynote the New York Republicans' annual gala later this month. Yesterday, he was in California speaking at the Milken Institute's global conference, where he wouldn't discount another presidential bid, saying, "I think there's a lot of runway."
4: There's really nowhere else for DeSantis to go politically other than up.
13: Barry University's Dr. Sean Foreman notes DeSantis was a congressman before governor with a failed presidential bid that launched 3 years ago this month.
4: He does have a lot of positive momentum that he can build on with his 8 years as governor, his ability to raise money.
13: But Foreman doesn't see Marco Rubio and DeSantis sharing a ticket. Erica Rodriguez, News Radio, WFLA.
21: Tampa Mayor Jane Castor focusing on the city's growth, future projects, and neighborhood investment in her annual State of the City message. Speaking at the new Fair Oaks Park Recreation Center, Castor highlighted some of the city's high-profile infrastructure projects.
5: Through our PIPES program, we've made one of the largest infrastructure investments in Tampa's history, over $3 billion, while keeping our water bills among the lowest in the region.
21: The mayor also announced increased funding for Tampa Fire Rescue. Clearwater Police wrapping up a state-funded initiative aimed at enforcing traffic laws.
6: Clearwater had 16 bicycle or pedestrian fatalities in 2024, but only 8 last year. The head of Clearwater PD's Traffic Enforcement Unit, Sergeant Daniel Nagersmith, says a $23,000 contract coming to an end this week has helped the city enforce traffic laws and educate drivers.
24: We're not decreasing, we're increasing the visibility out there, which is very important for the agency as well as the city of Clearwater.
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21: Tampa Bay traffic and weather coming up. Next news update in 30 minutes. I'm Chris Trankman, News Radio WFLA.
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2: Still have a pretty good ride on I-4 westbound until you get past 75. Then we're slowing down a little bit right before Martin Luther King Jr. Boulevard. Getting by there pretty much free and clear to 275. And definitely more volume building on 275 southbound and the Robles Park area towards the downtown interchange. No delays on the Selman Expressway. Bay Area big bridges are still wide open. No issues on the Sunshine Skyway Bridge. 275 in St. Pete is a good ride from downtown northbound all the way on to the Howard Franklin. I'm Pat Largo. 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
29: It's a quiet morning across the Tampa Bay area, but it will be mostly sunny, hot, and dry today as high pressure builds in. Those temperatures warming into the low 90s with feels like temperatures in the mid 90s, thanks to slightly higher humidity today. More of the same through Friday, hot and dry conditions. Rain chances increasing to just a 20% on Saturday and Sunday with a few more clouds around, but the humidity will be continuing to build in as well with feels like temperatures in the upper 90s this weekend. I'm Max Defender 8 meteorologist Samantha Holly.
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1: Welcome to the Ryan Gorman Show on this Wednesday, May 6th. I'm Ryan Gorman with Dana McKay and Natalie Rodriguez from our newsroom. Coming up this hour, Secretary of State Marco Rubio filled in for White House Press Secretary Karoline Leavitt during yesterday's press briefing. We'll have some highlights from that for you, and there were quite a few of them, before 6:20. Plus, the ceasefire with Iran remains intact as President Trump presses pause on the operation aimed at helping ships navigate the strait. We're going to get to all of that during our live report from the Middle East coming up at 6:35. Right now, let's bring in Natalie Rodriguez for today's top stories. Good morning, Natalie.
3: Good morning. Well, right off the top this morning, a Homestead middle school teacher is behind bars after a disturbing incident in the classroom. Police say a Bible teacher at a local private school was caught on video taping a student's mouth shut. According to investigators, the teacher grew frustrated when the student wouldn't stop laughing in class. The educator is now facing a charge of child abuse without great bodily harm. The school has not released a formal statement.
1: Yeah, he placed painter's tape over the 13-year-old's lips, and the parents of that student said, our son didn't give permission for the tape to be placed over his mouth. And we've got video of this. You can see it on Facebook. Follow us there at Ryan Gorman Show to check it out for yourself. I thought, you know, in those kinds of Bible classes and stuff, wasn't it like a ruler or something that used to be used?
13: Yeah, I think you would get your hand paddled with a ruler or something like that.
1: This has escalated to the taping of the student's mouth shut because the kid wouldn't stop laughing. Obviously, you can't have this.
13: You can't have this. No. I mean, it's completely unacceptable. Right. Complete like, abuse of the child.
3: You want to tape people's mouths shut sometimes.
1: Oh, absolutely. Right. And I bet there are a lot of teachers who saw this and said, boy, I'd like to do that myself.
13: Well, so I went to Catholic school and I actually got in trouble for laughing in class one time. Like, so bad. My friend and I could not stop laughing. Because do you remember the movie Wayne's World? There was a scene where he says a sphincter says what? And the teacher was talking about a frog sphincter, like in biology class. We were talking about like dissecting a frog. And so my friend is also in the class. And when the teacher kept saying the word sphincter, we start dying laughing. And she's like, what is so funny? Why are you laughing? And we couldn't stop. She kicked us out of class and sent us to yes.
1: But you didn't get tape on your mouth.
13: No, I didn't get tape on my mouth, but I still remember it. And it was so funny. But if something is funny, like you've seen me do it on the air where if something is funny, like I just cannot stop laughing.
1: Yeah, she can't control herself.
13: Yeah, I've had that happen a few times. Yeah,
1: a little while ago, Dana couldn't stop laughing.
3: Ryan.
1: Yeah, I know. I'm going to grab the tape. Did you go to the teacher, sphincter says what?
13: No, I didn't. My friend and I are just looking at each other, cracking up, like tears coming down our face, disrupted the whole class. Yeah.
1: And of course, this, again, caught on camera, too, making it worse for this teacher. Again, the video on Facebook. Check us out there at Ryan Gorman Show to see it. Let's get to another disturbing story out of a school here in Florida.
3: Yeah, this one's no laughing matter. Disturbing digital threat. A 12-year-old girl in Volusia County now facing felony charges. Deputies say that she sent this explicit message to a teacher. And according to the sheriff's office, the girl threatened the teacher directly, vowing to shoot up Luis McInnes Elementary School on the final day of classes. God. Investigators discovered that she used her ex-boyfriend's student login to send the threats. She's now charged with making written threats to kill and unlawful use of a communications device. And the sheriff in Volusia County, Mike Chitwood, is once again zero tolerance, he says. He's reminding families that there are no jokes when it comes to school safety.
1: I have so many questions here. First of all, I didn't know what gaggle was before this story. This gaggle alert the detectives got about all of this. And then, you know, a couple of my key questions here. You've got a 12-year-old girl, so young. It's amazing how young these kids are who are making these threats, who had a boyfriend. Like, she used her ex-boyfriend's account login to make the threat. That's like the relationship at that age. then how diabolical that is to use their credentials.
13: It is diabolical, but, and I was surprised too, like my son is 13 and he had a girlfriend last year for a short time. Yeah, when he was 12, that's when the kids, and you know, but it's not like a real relationship.
1: Right,
13: yeah, they're like going out with each other and all that, but they don't go anywhere. They text. That's about it.
7: I thought Elvis was my boyfriend. I was a late bloomer.
13: Although I did yesterday when I picked my son up, I saw one of his friends holding hands with a girl and I said, oh, is that, are they boyfriend and girlfriend? And he said, yeah. And it was his ex-girlfriend that the friend was holding hands with.
1: Oh, wow. All kinds of drama there.
13: I know. Yeah. And I was like, well, does that bother you? He's like, no, I don't care. But he's got some other girl he's talking to now anyway.
1: And then in Volusia County, they do the thing where they
13: perp walk the kids.
1: They blur out the face, but they perp walk the kids. I don't know how much of a turn effect that has. That's been kind of a controversial move from Volusia County to do that, but they've remained consistent. Doesn't matter the age, they're going to do that perp walk video to try to send a message. All right, let's get to one more quick story. Go ahead.
7: Well, I want to just mention the Gaggle Alert, because we talked about it. We just kind of skimmed over it. Gaggle Alert, for those who are wondering, it's a real-time notification generated by Gaggle, which is a digital safety platform that's being used by school districts across the country. And what it does is it monitors the student activity on that school-issued account. So not only did she use her boyfriend's login, but she used it on a school-issued account. So that's how she got busted. Yeah. So this final story, basically, it's decked on the Lido deck, a family vacation turning into a legal battle for an Iowa woman. Her name is Jennifer Frost, 44 years old. She turned herself in to authorities this week following a violent incident aboard the Carnival Sunrise cruise in March. Now, according to the arrest report, she was intoxicated. She punched a 17-year-old girl, girl's face inside the Lido Market restaurant, which left the teen with a broken nose. There was security footage. There's body cam videos allegedly showing Frost admitting to the punch, even expressing satisfaction with her action. So needless to say, she turned no remorse, none. She is facing a charge of aggravated battery, and the judge set bond at $2,500.
1: Yeah, she's wasted on the ship. She apparently tried to insert herself into the teen's group,
13: like she wanted to hang out with them?
1: Join the group, of teenagers. Then punches the girl right in the face. The ship returns to Port Miami. She gets arrested. What is she so angry about? She was on a cruise. Shouldn't she be happy? And it was a cruise not infected with the hantavirus.
13: I know, right?
7: I think she got her bill for the drinks.
1: Maybe she didn't do that. Drink package included. Natalie Rodriguez with today's top stories. Natalie, thanks so much.
7: You got it.
1: And we're going to get to that hantavirus story, because that is crazy what's going on that cruise. We'll get to that later in the show. Right now, let's bring in AccuWeather meteorologist Jason Caterina for today's forecast. So Jason, another really warm, sunny day.
8: Yeah, going to be hot straight through the weekend, as a matter of fact, around South Florida here, with a mix of clouds and sun today, right near 90, only down to 74 tonight. Then it's 90s straight through the weekend. The humidity comes back this weekend too, but tomorrow partly sunny, 92, and Friday up to 93. For Tampa today, 91, only 73 tonight, partly sunny, 88 tomorrow, and then it's up to 90 as we head into Friday with the humidity coming back too.
1: All right, AccuWeather meteorologist Jason Caterina with us this morning. Jason, thank you. When we come back, we're going to run through today's top business stories. Plus, Secretary of State Marco Rubio filled in for White House Press Secretary Karoline Leavitt during yesterday's press briefing. We have some must-hear highlights for you in 2 minutes right here on The Ryan Gorman Show.
2: Just a few minutes over the Bayside Bridge in either direction, looking good on 49th Street and McMullen Booth Road. 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
1: All right, right now, let's bring in Courtney Donahoe with today's Bloomberg Business Report.
14: Young folks across the nation are struggling to land jobs. The unemployment rate for recent college graduates remained high in the first 3 months of the year. According to the New York Fed, unemployment for those between the ages of 22 and 27 with a bachelor's degree was 5.6% in March. Entry-level jobs have come under threat as more companies incorporate artificial intelligence into workflows. Checking on your money, investors optimistic that the U.S. and Iran are nearing a peace deal. According to Axios, the White House believes it's getting close to an agreement. The S&P 500 is on track to hit another record high. S&P futures are up 47 points, Dow futures gaining 320. And meal kit maker HelloFresh has been shaking up its strategy, prioritizing customer loyalty over volume. Investing in product innovation helped the company's earnings top Wall Street expectations. However, revenue in the first quarter took a hit from the severe winter storms. Courtney Donahoe, Bloomberg Radio.
1: All right, thank you, Courtney. Now let's get to another top story we're covering this morning. Secretary of State Marco Rubio filled in for White House Press Secretary Karoline Leavitt during yesterday's press briefing. She's out on maternity leave, and I thought he put on a pretty good performance, had some in-depth answers, some lighter moments. Here was one of the big news-making headlines to come out of the briefing. Rubio saying this about Operation Epic Fury.
15: The operation is over. Epic Fury, as the president notified Congress, we're done with that stage of it. Okay, we're now on to this Project of Freedom.
1: Now, shortly after he said that, President Trump paused Project Freedom. We're going to have more on that during our live report from the Middle East coming up in about 15 minutes from now. I also thought Rubio made one of the best cases for the war that I've heard so far. He kept it real simple and made it a bit more relatable, especially when it comes to gas prices. Listen to this.
15: Everybody needs to think about it this way. If Iran had a nuclear weapon and they decided to close the straits and make our gas prices like $9 a gallon or $8 a gallon, we wouldn't be able to do anything about it because they have a nuclear weapon. And a nuclear-armed Iran could do whatever the hell they want with the straits, and there's nothing anyone would be able to do about it.
1: Now, I think it's still fair to ask the question, was this war truly necessary in order to prevent Iran from getting a nuclear weapon? If you remember, President Trump had originally said when he pulled out of the Iran nuclear deal that he could get a better deal done. He didn't say take a war in order to accomplish that. But I thought that was a strong point from Rubio. And then our very own White House correspondent, John Decker, was called on by Rubio.
15: There's no way I can figure out who to call on. I'm just going to like press right in the middle, right there. You right there. Yeah. Yeah. In the back row.
16: Thank you, Mr. President.
15: I'll go to you next. All right, go ahead.
16: Thank you, Secretary Rubio.
17: You're going right. Welcome to the White House.
16: I have two questions on two separate issues that come
15: up. Do they get two questions for these?
16: Two questions.
15: There's a lot of people. All right, well, you answer. You can ask me two questions. I'll give you one answer.
16: Thank you very much.
15: And I'll pick the one I like better.
1: Great.
13: So great. Yeah.
1: And I think, correct me if I'm wrong, but did John Decker call him Mr. President?
13: He did at first, yeah. I think he's probably so used to saying Mr. President that he corrected himself, though, and said Mr. Secretary.
1: We're going to have to talk to John about that. At 7:48, John Decker will be with us. And finally, Fox News' Jackie Heinrich asked the question everyone wanted an answer to.
0: Many people want to know, what is your DJ name?
4: My DJ name?
0: Your DJ name.
4: You're not ready for my DJ name.
1: It'd be Little Marco, right?
13: I would think so. Yeah.
1: But Little, with like L-I-L, not Little.
13: DJ Lil Marco. Yeah,
1: DJ Lil Marco. That would make the most sense. When we come back, during yesterday's Pentagon press briefing, War Secretary Pete Hegseth made a comment that raised some eyebrows. Dana has that trending story next here on the Ryan Gorman Show.
2: Have some backups on I-4 westbound between 301 to Martin Luther King Jr. Boulevard, then easing up a bit. 275 is looking good in both directions. And we're still looking pretty good on the Bay Area's big bridges. 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
13: 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So does Iran really have kamikaze dolphins? Monday, we talked about this Wall Street Journal report stating that Iran could use mine-carrying dolphins in the Strait of Hormuz. During yesterday's Pentagon press conference, Chairman of the Joint Chiefs of Staff General Dan Kane and War Secretary Pete Hegseth were asked about this.
0: Are there still concerns about mines in the Strait? And can you kind of clarify these reports of kamikaze dolphins that we've heard about?
19: I haven't heard the kamikaze dolphin thing. It's like sharks with laser beams, right?
13: So that was Dan Kane's response.
20: Great. I love General Dan Kane.
13: And then he went on to elaborate about Iran's capabilities in the Strait and what the U.S. is doing. You know, he kind of explained it all. And then Pete Hegseth chimed in with this.
22: And I can't confirm or deny whether we have kamikaze dolphins, but I can confirm they don't.
13: So he's always got to have the line, right? He's always got to keep the drama going.
1: Yeah. So do we have Kamikaze Dolphins? I think he's right, though. We've seen Iran's military capabilities. I find it a little hard to believe they could pull off Kamikaze Dolphin missions.
13: Yeah, I don't think so at all.
1: But General Kane with the... What, Austin Powers? Powers with the sharks with
13: and
1: their,
13: the laser beams.
1: Yeah, with their freaking laser beams attached to their heads. Just so great that he snuck that in. When we come back, the ceasefire with Iran remains intact as President Trump presses pause on the operation aimed at helping ships navigate the strait. We're going to get to all of that during our live report from the Middle East after your local news, traffic, and weather here on The Ryan Gorman Show.
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6: 73 degrees. Good morning, I'm Chris Trankman. Your Tampa Bay forecast, partly sunny and hot with a high 91. Our top story at 6:30. Just a day after the U.S. Navy was assigned to escort ships in the Strait of Hormuz, President Trump calls off the plan.
21: A temporary pause. That is how President Trump is describing the ongoing effort dubbed Project Freedom. Now, it is, of course, meant to secure ship movement through the Strait of Hormuz. The president, of course, declined to define what a ceasefire red line might be, saying adroitly today, you'll find out. Though he did suggest that Iran would be blown off the face of the earth if they continue attacking U.S. ships in the Strait. We also learned from the Secretary of State, Marco Rubio, that a pair of Navy vessels successfully transited the strait.
6: Kevin Cork reporting. Six of seven GOP incumbents in the Indiana Congress lost in their respective primaries. Tuesday's results follow endorsements by President Trump for all challengers after the state legislature stood against his plan to redraw congressional maps to give Republicans an edge in the upcoming federal elections. Secretary of State Marco Rubio's office denies he's traveling to meet the Pope to smooth things over with President Trump.
22: The president accused Pope Leo Monday of endangering a lot of Catholics and suggested the pontiff believes it's okay for Iran to have a nuclear weapon, something the Pope has never said. President Trump has also accused the head of the Catholic Church of being soft on crime and terror. Now, Secretary of State Marco Rubio is setting off to mend fences at the Vatican. He departs tonight and will meet Leo tomorrow. Secretary Rubio has publicly sought to downplay the rift. Pope Leo yesterday insisted there's no doubt about his church's opposition to nuclear weapons. Jonathan Savage, Fox News.
6: A manhunt's underway in northern Tennessee for a retired soldier who authorities say shot his wife. The Stewart County Sheriff's Office says Craig Berry shot her during a domestic altercation and is believed to be hiding in some woods. Opponents of California's proposed billionaire tax say they've collected enough signatures to qualify two countermeasures for the November ballot. Tampa Bay traffic and weather coming up. Next news update in 30 minutes. I'm Chris Trankman, News Radio WFLA.
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2: Crash with road blockage in the Ridge Manor area, 301 southbound at Cortez Boulevard. FHP on the scene. And some slowdowns now on I-4 westbound from Alexander Street to Branch Forbes Road and between 301 to Martin Luther King Jr. Boulevard. Some steadier traffic now on 275 southbound, getting by Fowler Avenue to past Bush Boulevard. And a pretty good ride onto all of the major bridges. I'm Pat Largo, News Radio WFLA.
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24: It's a quiet morning across the Tampa Bay area, but it will be mostly sunny, hot, and dry today as high pressure builds in. Those temperatures warming into the low 90s with feels-like temperatures in the mid-90s thanks to slightly higher humidity today. More of the same through Friday, hot and dry conditions. Rain chances increasing to just a 20% on Saturday and Sunday with a few more clouds around, but the humidity will be continuing to build in as well with feels-like temperatures in the upper 90s this weekend. I'm Max Defender 8 meteorologist Amanda Holly.
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1: Back now here on The Ryan Gorman Show, and let's bring in ABC News correspondent Jordana Miller coming to us live from Israel this morning. Jordana, it's great to talk to you again, and lots to sift through. Let's start with Project Freedom. President Trump launches it to help ships get through the strait. That leads Iran to fire on our ships, yet somehow that doesn't lead to an end to the ceasefire. And then, after it was only in effect for like a day, the operation now put on hold. What's going on over there?
34: Right. First of all, Project Freedom is on hold. As you said, it's been paused. And it appears that it's been put on hold because it wasn't really working, right? That the look at what happened in the 2 days that it was supposed to be the U.S. Navy was supposed to be providing some kind of safety net for merchant vessels stuck in the Strait of Hormuz to exit. Two exited, and there was a huge backlash from the Iranians. They tried to attack U.S. Navy vessels. They tried to attack other cargo ships. And the U.S. Navy fired on and destroyed six speedboats. And on top of all of that, we saw the Iranians retaliate against the Gulf. Mm-hmm. They fired on Dubai. They fired on Oman. They hit an oil facility in the Emirates. And, you know, that was a preview of what the Iranians were going to do on a daily basis, I think, if the president continued Project Freedom. So he has put it on hold. It may be related to the news, which is just breaking in the last hour or so, that we are trying to confirm that

0: and Iran's agreement to ship out that highly enriched material. We don't know all the details yet. We have that report, which first came out on Axios, has now been confirmed by Reuters, with a Pakistani official saying it's true, the sides are close. So we could potentially be, you know, at the beginning of a breakthrough here, and that may be connected to why the president as well decided to pause Project Freedom.
1: And just going back to Project Freedom for a second, you had mentioned that during this operation, the U.S. escorted two vessels. There are more than 1,500 commercial vessels trapped there right now. So, you know, at that
0: pace. That's right.
1: Pace,
0: It was a trickle.
1: Yeah.
0: The two, and they were American flagged merchant vessels. So those, you know, the owners of those vessels, you know, obviously it likely got assurances mm-hmm. from the administration that it would be safe. That doesn't mean that flagged vessels from countries around the world would agree to take the risk and try to get out of the strait. So it's a minuscule number when you look at the huge number of ships. Here in Israel, the estimate is that 2,000
1: wow.
0: cargo ships are stuck in the strait. So it's even higher. And even if this project was successful, it would take weeks to release the bottleneck of traffic in the Strait of Hormuz. But, you know, I think the greater issue was the very aggressive military response by Iran. The United Arab Emirates, you know, I'm sure was unwilling to take the punches mm-hmm. for this program over time. Remember, the UAE was the country hit really the hardest during the 6 weeks of war. Over 1,500 ballistic missiles and cruise missiles and drones were fired on the United Arab Emirates.
1: We're joined by ABC News correspondent Jordana Miller, coming to us live from Israel this morning. So let's talk about these negotiations. We don't have a lot of details, but it sounds like the hope is to just get something on paper that indicates that both sides are willing to continue to negotiate. We're not talking about any kind of actual deal being done in the near future, right? It doesn't sound like the sides are close on some of the key issues that led to the start of this war.
0: This is not a deal with details that have been finalized.
1: Mm-hmm.
0: It sounds more like a memorandum that both sides will continue to negotiate, and setting out a framework for those negotiations, but not the final details. And by the way, this is what the Iranians wanted a few weeks ago and what President Trump said no to. So if anyone's moved their position, it's our side. It's the American side that is now agreeing to some kind of framework for a deal, not a deal in itself, and one that does not look, at least at first glance, and we don't have all the details yet, doesn't look like the nuclear issue is topping the agenda. The Strait of Hormuz mm-hmm. is first, the nuclear issue second, and maybe even second, you know, by a long stretch. In other words, future talks and not talks right now. So we're going to have to wait and see. I assume we will learn more about this potential framework, an agreement on a framework in the next several hours.
1: And finally, on the issue of the strait, one of the key points that I think we're going to have to watch for when the details come out, if Iran says the strait is reopening, what exactly does that mean? Because we've seen them say the strait's reopening before, but you have to go through us regardless.
0: That's a great point. The Strait's reopening for Iran has meant various things over the
1: yeah.
0: course of this war, right? One is we will control the Strait and you have to coordinate through us, through the Iranian Revolutionary Guard. Two, you will pay the Iranian Revolutionary Guard $2 million
1: mm-hmm.
0: more.

0: or in this or that currency to pass through the Strait of Hormuz, and any vessel associated with what Iran calls enemies, the United States, Israel, would not be allowed to cross through the strait. Those are a lot of conditions that don't jive with the expectation by the United States and others, especially the Europeans, that and regional partners here in the Middle East, that free and safe navigation through the Strait of Hormuz must be restored.
1: Exactly. That's going to be something to watch for.
0: Entirely different.
1: Mm-hmm.
0: Yeah.
1: ABC News correspondent Jordana Miller coming to us live from Israel this morning. Jordana, appreciate the report. We'll talk to you tomorrow.
0: Talk soon.
1: All right. When we come back, whatever happened with the Nancy Guthrie investigation? Any progress in finding her? News Nation's Brian Enten is hosting a special on that tonight, and he's going to be here to talk with us about it next here on The Ryan Gorman Show.
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3: Less than an eight-minute drive southbound on the Veterans Expressway from Gunn Highway to the Courtney Campbell, and northbound from Gunn Highway to Van Dyke Road, just about 5 minutes. No major delays going on. 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
1: Back now here on The Ryan Gorman Show. And I want to bring in News Nation senior national correspondent Brian Enten. He's host of News Nation Presents The Nancy Guthrie Mystery, which is airing tonight at 9 on the CW. Brian, really appreciate taking a few minutes to come on the show. You've been covering this story as closely as anyone. You've covered lots of crime stories throughout your career. Is this one like anything you've seen before? Because I've never seen anything quite like it.
13: No, I mean, it's such an unusual case, Ryan. For an elderly person to be abducted that way in the night is virtually unheard of. And I've learned a lot about that since then, just talking to FBI profilers, and there's not much to compare it to. But yeah, it's been sort of a roller coaster of a ride. I got out to Tucson the day after Nancy went missing, which was February 2nd, and then stayed there for almost 2 months. Came home and then have been trying to go back every week as we get ready for this documentary we put together on the CW.
1: So what are some of the angles you're going to be looking at during the special?
13: Yeah, so we go back to the very beginning. We walk everybody through the full timeline of everything that's happened. We have a source very close to the investigation who we talk with in silhouette and disguise the person's voice just because they could obviously get in a lot of trouble, who has concerns about the way the investigation has been handled behind the scenes, especially early on. So that's something you'll see in this. And then also you will see this panel of FBI profilers, which was really cool to get them together. We met them in Boston. They came in from all over the country. This one woman, her name is Dr. Ann Burgess. The show Mindhunter on Netflix is partially inspired by her. And she was there. And they basically looked at all the evidence that we were able to come up with, everything our sources have said, everything that the public knows, and tried to come up with a profile of their own of who they think did this and what the motive may be, which it was like really interesting to see the stuff that they came up with.
1: We're joined by News Nation senior national correspondent Brian Enten, host of News Nation Presents the Nancy Guthrie Mystery, which you can watch tonight on the CW at 9. What has stood out to you about the reaction there in the community on the ground to this mystery and the fact that there's still no resolution?
13: Yeah, I think for the people there, it's just a different sort of frustration because a lot of people knew Nancy. She'd lived in that house since the 70s. A lot of people idolized Savannah Guthrie. She's kind of like a hometown sweetheart. You know, she grew up there. She went to college there. She had her first job in Tucson. So people know the family and, you know, they're very, very proud of Savannah. They know Nancy from church. She was in a walking group in the neighborhood for a long time before she got older and sick. So for them, it's just personal. And it's a quiet area where she lives outside Tucson near the mountains in that neighborhood. And people are on edge, the neighbors, just still having no answers. I don't think anyone expected, you know, 3 months later, which we're now pretty much at the 3 month mark, that, you know, that it would still be unsolved.
1: Let me ask you one last question. Based on the conversations that you've had with those close to this investigation, do you have any sense that they know more than what they've released publicly, that they maybe have some leads or suspects or anything like that?
13: I mean, truthfully, Ryan, it seems like it's still a shocking mystery that no one has the answer for. I mean, with some cases, you know, I'll have sources behind the scenes who are like, oh, we're on to something, or we've got a theory, and it might be something we can't report, but I at least know that there's something cooking. With this, everyone I'm in touch with, and it's not good news. I mean, they still are back at square one, running down leads, chasing tips that are still coming in, but not... It doesn't sound like there's a person that they believe is responsible or a certain motive at this point. It's still just a huge mystery.
1: It really is one of the craziest stories I've ever covered. News Nation senior national correspondent Brian Enten, host of News Nation Presents the Nancy Guthrie Mystery. You can watch it tonight at 9 on the CW. Brian, looking forward to the special, and thanks so much for coming on the show.
13: Awesome. Thank you for having me, Ryan.
1: All right. When we come back, a major U.S. airline takes away yet another service for its customers. Dana has that trending story next here on The Ryan Gorman Show.
3: I-4 westbound thickening up a little bit right around Paul Buckman Highway and getting past McIntosh Road. And again, right around Martin Luther King Jr. Boulevard. And you're definitely going to be using the brakes right around the Selma connector to 275. 275 southbound actually looking pretty good. Just some heavier volume well up to the north around the Fowler-Bush Boulevard area. And Dale Mabry already thickening up southbound approaching Waters Avenue, looking pretty good around the stadiums. I'm Pat Largo, News Radio WFLA.
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16: I'm Dana McKay with this trending story. Delta Airlines just announced a change that has some customers really ticked off. Beginning May 19th, they will no longer be offering free food and beverage service on flights under 350 miles. Typically, they offer snacks like Biscoff cookies, Sun Chips, Cheez-Its, and dark chocolate sea salt bars, and a soda or other non-alcoholic beverages, complimentary, but they are ending that service. Unless, of course, you are in Delta first class, mm-hmm. and then you get snacks no matter how yep. short the flight is. Now, currently, they don't do snacks on flights less than 250 miles. So those really, really quick flights, they cut that off a long time ago. But now they are upping that to 350 miles. No snack unless it's over that amount. A Delta rep said yesterday the adjustment aims to create a more consistent experience sure. across our network.
1: Sure. Yeah. Except if you're in Delta first.
16: Yeah, of course. Yeah, well, you paid a lot of money, so you get the free Biscoff cookies.
1: I feel like we're progressing to the point where instead of, you know, getting things from these airlines when we travel, I feel like we're going to get to a point where we walk on the flight and we're going to get like a punch in the nose. From
16: right,
1: flight
16: exactly.
1: attendants. Like, yeah. that's how we're going to be greeted. I mean, that's where this is all trending at this point. They've right. taken away everything, and we have to pay for every last little thing.
16: Right. And Southwest better not take away their snacks, because my son loves the little snack pack you get on Southwest.
1: Oh, yeah.
16: It's got, like, little pretzels and all kinds of other little,
1: right.
16: like, a variety pack. That's really good. It's the first thing he wants when we get on the plane.
1: Well, and the one thing you're doing here, they suggested that, you know, travelers bring their own snacks, but I've seen what some people bring on these flights. Have you
16: right.
1: seen? Like, they'll bring on a tuna fish sandwich
16: I know
1: or something.
16: It's disgusting.
1: Like,
16: well, I'm happy they're not going to be serving free tomato juice anymore, though, because I always end up next to the people who order V8 or tomato juice, and I cannot stand the smell.
1: Oh, yeah. The smell of healthy.
16: Yeah. It's gross.
1: When we come back to start the next hour of the show, Brightline in big trouble. It's an issue that could impact travel throughout the state. We'll tell you about that and a whole lot more after news, traffic, and weather here on The Ryan Gorman Show.
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1: Guaranteed human.
5: 72 degrees. Good morning, I'm Chris Trankman. Your Tampa Bay forecast, partly sunny and hot with a high 91. Traffic and your complete forecast from Channel 8 meteorologist Amanda Holly coming up. Our top story at 7 o'clock. Plant City police say they do not yet have a suspect in custody in connection with Sunday's quadruple murder that left two small children and two women dead.
23: Police first responded to a home in the 300 block of West Tever Street where they found the bodies of two children, a four-month-old and a four-year-old. Both had been shot, as had their 28-year-old mother, who was pronounced dead at a local hospital. Officers then were called to a second scene in the 900 block of North Burton Street where they found the fourth victim, the children's 55-year-old grandmother. Because there may have been foot traffic between the two houses, police are asking neighbors to check for any video that may show a woman walking with three children. Reed Shepard, News Radio, WFLA.
5: A cop involved in a deadly on-duty crash in Hillsborough County is claiming he was trying to catch someone who ran a red light. Former Temple Terrace police officer Zachary Krug was in court for a bond hearing. He's been behind bars since last week for last month's crash on East Fowler Avenue that killed a six-year-old girl and injured three others. The judge granted bond. Krug's attorney claims he acted lawfully. They're lining up at the courthouse in Tallahassee for their chance to file a lawsuit against a new congressional map that was signed into law this week by Governor DeSantis. The new map makes significant changes to most of Florida's congressional districts and could lead to four more Republicans in the House. Genesis Robinson's the executive director of Equal Ground, one of the groups filing suit.
24: It goes directly against the wishes of Florida voters. In 2010, voters passed the Fair District Amendments to rid our political system of this type of gamesmanship.
5: As for the governor, he says the lawsuits will not succeed. In Tampa, the new maps create three GOP-leaning districts, but incumbent Democrat Kathy Castor says it's not going to stop her. She's still running for re-election in a new District 14.
25: To divide up for the first time in history, the city of Tampa in three different districts does a real disservice because folks will not know who their representative is.
5: Republicans Laurel Lee and Gus Bilirakis would stand to benefit from the other two districts that now encompass Tampa. But in a statement, Lee says she knows what is now District 15 and has no intention of changing. A transportation collapse is brewing in Florida.
0: First, Florida-based low-cost Spirit Airlines ceases operations. And now, Florida's private passenger train service, Brightline, reports it doesn't have enough money to service its debts.
4: This is not a grand week in the transportation industry for the state of Florida, that's for sure. I don't think Brightline is in the same situation at this point in time that Spirit was, but, you know, these are significant challenges.
0: UCF economist Sean Snaith predicts this will impact Florida tourism, which will be further complicated by the high price of gas and jet fuel.
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5: Tampa Mayor Jane Castor delivered her 2026 State of the City message from the brand new Fair Oaks Park Recreation Center Tuesday morning with a focus on infrastructure and neighborhood investment.
7: A city doesn't become strong by accident. It becomes strong because people invest in it, their time, their work, and their lives. And our responsibility is to meet that investment.
5: The mayor also talked about large-scale improvements, such as the $3 billion pipes program and the world's largest facility to improve water quality. Tampa Bay traffic and weather coming up. Next news update in 30 minutes. I'm Chris Trankman, News Radio WFLA.
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3: I-4 westbound thickening up a little bit right around Paul Buckman Highway and getting past McIntosh Road. And again, right around Martin Luther King Jr. Boulevard. And you're definitely going to be using the brakes right around the Selma connector to 275. 275 southbound actually looking pretty good. Just some heavier volume well up to the north around the Fowler-Bush Boulevard area. And Dale Mabry already thickening up southbound approaching Waters Avenue. Looking pretty good around the stadiums. I'm Pat Largo, News Radio WFLA.
26: It's a quiet morning across the Tampa Bay area, but it will be mostly sunny, hot, and dry today as high pressure builds in. Those temperatures warming into the low 90s with feels like temperatures in the mid 90s, thanks to slightly higher humidity today. More of the same through Friday, hot and dry conditions. Rain chances increasing to just a 20% on Saturday and Sunday with a few more clouds around, but the humidity will be continuing to build in as well with feels like temperatures in the upper 90s this weekend. I'm Max Defender 8 meteorologist Samantha Holly.
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1: Welcome to the Ryan Gorman Show on this Wednesday, May 6th. I'm Ryan Gorman with Dana McKay and Chris Trinkman from our newsroom. Coming up this hour, one of the biggest health insurance companies makes a change. The doctors and patients are sure to applaud. We're going to tell you what they're doing before 7:20. Plus, our White House correspondent John Decker got in a few questions during Secretary of State Marco Rubio's White House press briefing appearance. We're going to talk to him about that at 7:48. 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Good morning, Chris.
5: Good morning. So planes, trains, and automobiles, it's all bad in the state of Florida.
1: It really is.
5: Spirit Airlines, you want a cheap flight? Forget it. Yep. They're out of business. Gone.
10: You want to drive your gas guzzling truck into the gas station and think, oh, this will be good.
1: Cost, yeah.
10: Gas prices jumped 15 cents in a single day.
1: Yep.
10: So we're now up to like record highs for this period of time. The highest since the Ukraine invasion. So we're like 445, 446 statewide.
1: Big jump overnight.
10: Yeah. I mean, the $5 a gallon thing is getting even more. Yeah. It looks like it's getting even closer. So forget the car and truck thing. Forget the cheap flight. Let's go for the train.
1: Yeah. Let's take a train ride.
10: Let's hop on Brightline. Mm-hmm. Oh, wait a minute. Brightline lost, well, less money than it did in 2024.
1: Okay, that's good.
10: Okay, so more people have gotten the idea that maybe a train's not too bad. But the bad news is they got $2 billion in long-term debt, and they have to pay $2.5 billion in interest over the next couple decades that they cannot afford.
1: Not great.
10: According to the latest statements from Brightline. And so there are questions now about whether the private passenger train service can stay solvent and continue operating.
1: Yeah, they reported a $233 million total loss last year. So it's almost like they're trying to compete with Spirit Airlines here. Which of us can lose the most amount of money each year? But this is a big problem because you have South Florida, where Brightline is running right now. And then you have all this talk of this expansion all the way to the Tampa Bay area. Now, ridership did increase 16% on Orlando, South Florida routes, 8% on regional routes. But average fares declined or remained flat. So despite the increase in ridership, they're just not making enough money. And there was an expert in all of this who was quoted in the story, the report on Brightline, and said that apparently attracting drivers to switch from cars has been a bit more difficult than expected. And I think part of that is because it's not just about the train ride. You have to have the infrastructure built and the setup built after people get to their stop.
16: Right. You're going to have to either take an Uber or have other public transportation. Like in a lot of cities, right. I think, where they have a train, you take the train to the train station and then you can get a bus or you can get a subway or you can get an Uber or something. And here, I think we only really have Ubers.
1: Yeah. And, and this all, to me, goes back to 2011. Then Governor Rick Scott rejects almost $2.5 billion in federal funds to build a high-speed rail line between Tampa and Orlando. And then I do want to note, Scott and his wife invested in a fund that has links to All Aboard Florida, which built the Brightline lines in South Florida. So
16: maybe we could ask him about that next time we have him on the show.
1: Maybe.
10: He probably sold that off.
1: Yeah, but back then, you know, that was early on in the infrastructure problems here in Florida. And if you had that up and running, and to me, like, of course, there were concerns about cost overruns and all that kind of stuff. We've seen what happened in California with their high speed rail. I mean, it can go bad, but we're supposed to be able to do things better here in Florida. And this was federal funds. This whole, you know, we don't want to waste federal dollars and all. What do you think? That $2.4 billion was returned to taxpayers. It was used for something else. Might as well have been used to build the high-speed rail here in Florida. You do it back then, you start building the infrastructure out, and you've got a different setup in this state. It wasn't done, and now we're scrambling, we're behind. And if Brightline goes down, just, you know, take away another option
10: for people. Yeah, but you still have the same problem of whether enough people are going to use the train to make it profitable. And so in this case, they're clearly showing that not enough people have found it convenient enough. You know, unlike cities, you know, big cities up north where they have these types of train lines, those were built before cars were even invented. Okay. It was in a different time. Getting all these different stops in convenient locations is impossible now because all that land is privately owned. Mm-hmm. You can't just run tracks over private land. That's one of the problems they're having in California.
1: Yeah.
10: And you can't just run tracks anywhere. And so it's very difficult to get people to switch their habits of and convenience, especially in a state like Florida where it's hot. I mean, people don't want to like park their car and then have to walk and then take a bus or an Uber or something like that. People are used to being able to drive. And so that's the argument against these train services and whether or not they can be profitable without being subsidized by the government,
1: which
10: of course is one of the criticisms of public transportation.
1: Right, right. I think that if you have a setup built out where it's convenient and where people know, you know, basically what the setup's going to be. Like when you get to the train, here are your different options and all of that is laid out, then you could potentially make it work. But it takes a lot of foresight and planning and all of that. We just haven't done it here in this state. So we've got people sitting in, you know, traffic on I-4 in South Florida on 95, like a parking lot out there. It's like the Strait of Hormuz through most of the state.
11: It'd be great to take a train to Orlando. Yeah, nothing's moving. I would do it if it was there. But
1: if it was there and if it was faster, you know, than driving, absolutely.
11: Yeah,
1: all right, what else is going on this morning, Chris?
10: So Tampa City Council members heard a presentation on the Rays Stadium project and got comments from dozens of citizens during a four-hour workshop on Tuesday night.
1: Speaking of something else that can't get done.
10: Yeah. Well, the team's asking for $250 million up front from the city to build the ballpark on land that's currently used by Hillsborough College. That would be on top of $750 million from Hillsborough County. So that's about half of the $2.3 billion facility that the Rays want. The team was at the meeting. They said that they are going to be providing more money than for any project in the history of the city by paying for half of the project. And they need the city and the county to put in their fair share. However, there are a number of people who are skeptical that this is the right investment of city tax dollars. Joe Greco is with the city's Citizens Advisory Committee. He said this process is being rushed that it should be put on a public ballot, not negotiated behind the scenes, closed-door sessions, confusion about exactly what taxes are going to be used and how.
1: Mm-hmm.
10: And so those were the types of issues that people brought forward at this meeting.
1: Yeah, and Tampa City Councilman Charlie Miranda, he criticized the idea of spending public money on a stadium while Tampa continues to deal with transportation infrastructure problems. And he said, quote, "You're asking me for money. When you buy a team for $1.7 billion, you should have the assets to do other things with it." The point that I brought up the other day, and I'll reiterate, two points actually. You have an ownership group who bought this team, and they are set to make a ton of money on the redevelopment project. They didn't just buy a baseball team, and they're not just looking for a ballpark, a new ballpark.
10: Mm-hmm.
1: They're going to get a redevelopment project that they are going to make a lot of money off of long term. And this is the other point that I think everybody has to keep in mind. It's not like what they purchased the Rays for is going to be what they sell the team for.
10: Mm-hmm.
1: That's one of the benefits of owning a sports team. The value goes up and up and up. Just ask the previous Rays owner, Stu Sternberg, mm-hmm. who bought the team for what, like $200 million? Sold it for well over $1 billion. So they're set to make money on a redevelopment project.
10: Never got a new ballpark, though.
1: No, never got a new ballpark, but they could make money off a redevelopment project and eventually, if they decide to sell the team, yet they got to have taxpayers foot half the bill for the ballpark.
10: Mm-hmm.
1: You can see where people would have a problem with
10: that. That's right. And the previous owners, one of the complaints was that they didn't have the money to build a new ballpark. I don't even think they were going to put up this kind of money,
1: $1 billion.
10: And so these guys buy the team, and it sounds like they don't have the money to put up a ballpark on their own without public tax dollars. And this just isn't the same environment as the 1990s when cities were, you know, they were literally in bidding wars to take teams from other cities to build ballparks for free. Remember, they got the Rams, you know, St. Louis got the Rams and Baltimore got the Browns. Mm-hmm. I mean, cities would do anything. Now that's the complete opposite. People have realized that these things cost a lot to the community and they're not very likely to just give that money away without some major scrutiny.
1: Right, right. And there was a headline from News Channel 8, Rays CEO exhausted over negotiations for Tampa area stadium deal. Really?
16: Hey, he's only been the CEO for what, a couple of months?
1: Yeah, you've been doing this a couple of months. How about all of us in the Tampa Bay area who've been dealing with this for years now? You think we're not a little exhausted? Oh yeah, we are.
10: Meanwhile, Stuart Sternberg sitting somewhere on a beach with a cocktail with an umbrella in it. And he's like, man, thank God I don't have to deal with those guys.
1: In. That's right. All right, let's get to one more quick story here.
10: So officers with Tampa police made an unusual discovery during a DUI investigation back in March. They found a Happy Meal, and it was a little happier than most.
1: This is a really happy meal.
10: They found inside the meal a beer can. That was tucked inside.
16: My kind of Happy Meal.
10: This was all on video from the officer. They were doing field sobriety exercises on a DUI suspect,
11: And the person said, oh, yeah, I can pass this thing.
1: It didn't go well.
11: So she was tasked with counting her steps, you know, walking a straight line. Video showed her unable to get past the number nine. So it was a rough night. But the thing that was interesting was that they figured out that she had been drinking because she was trying to hide the beer in a place that maybe you wouldn't have thought to look.
1: Yeah. But they did.
11: They did. They knew better. Mm-hmm. And she got charged with DUI. And they reminded drivers that, you know what, you don't have to do this sort of thing. You don't have to be embarrassed and caught on video.
1: Mm-hmm.
11: There are plenty of services on partying days like Cinco de Mayo and others where you don't have to drive. And that was their message from this story.
1: All right, Chris Trankman with today's top stories. Chris, thanks so much.
11: Thank you.
1: When we come back, one of the biggest health insurance companies makes a change that doctors and patients sure to be pretty happy about. We're going to tell you what they're doing in 2 minutes here on The Ryan Gorman Show.
3: Some delays on 275 southbound from Fletcher getting down to Sly Avenue. Also seeing some volume builds slowly through the downtown interchange. 60 eastbound down to 275 past the airport is also picking up some volume. Bay Area big bridges are looking good. 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Fresh from Florida. There's sunshine in every bite. I'm Pat Largo, News Radio, WFLA.
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4: United Healthcare plans to eliminate prior authorization requirements for 30% of services by the end of the year. Changes are going to apply to certain outpatient surgeries, diagnostic tests like echocardiograms, and some outpatient therapies and chiropractic care. Prior authorization, big problem. It leads to lots of delays in care. It's time consuming. There was a 2024 American Medical Association survey that found that doctors and their staff spend an average of 13 hours per week handling prior authorization requests. United Healthcare CEO Tim Noel called prior authorization an essential safeguard, but said it should only be used when it protects patients and improves care. It's more like a way for insurance companies to try to get out for paying for stuff they don't want to have to pay for.
5: Oh, yeah, absolutely. And they need prior authorizations for the stupidest
4: stuff.
5: You break your foot and you go to the emergency room, yeah, then you got to get an authorization to see a foot doctor. It makes no sense.
4: Right. My dad, he was scheduled to get a stress test done and he needed prior authorization. The whole thing became such a mess. It got delayed like weeks now. And that's something where, like, wouldn't you want him to go get? We're so reactive in this country when it comes to healthcare. We're not proactive. That's something that you would think, yeah, makes sense. You know, his age, he should go get one done. Instead, you got to go through this whole process. My mom worked in a pharmacy for years. You know, all these drug commercials that you see that are on like every 5 seconds, when I'm sitting watching TV with her and they come on, she's like, oh yeah, that prior authorization. Prior authorization.
5: Right. And now, like, the people look so happy in the commercials. Yeah. It's not happy trying to get that drug.
4: No, you're not just getting that drug that they're promoting on TV. No. That's going to take a whole process to get approved for that. So it sounds like, you know, some of these healthcare companies may be starting to do something about this, because if you're in a doctor's office, you think that's what they want to be doing, going back and forth with these health insurance companies trying to, and then the doctors, they have to justify their decisions. Like, I get it. You don't want a doctor just prescribing like the most expensive pill when there might be other options out there. But my God, we got to be able to do it better than this.
5: Yeah, all the administrative work that this takes costs doctors and the insurance company so much money.
4: Mm-hmm. Big headache for patients, too. When we come back, President Trump had some interesting interactions with little kids in the Oval Office yesterday. Dana has one of them for us in her trending report next here on The Ryan Gorman Show.
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6: And volume building steadily southbound on the Veterans Expressway before State Road 54. They're looking pretty good, making its way down towards Tampa International Airport. In Pinellas, no problems on 275 or US 19. 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
5: 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President Trump signed a proclamation yesterday reinstituting the presidential fitness test in schools, and he had a bunch of kids with him in the Oval Office. And he was asking them questions about what sports they play. And then things got a little awkward when one kid started talking about weightlifting.
13: What about you? Look at this guy. He's a big guy.
14: See, I'm doing football right now. And next year, I'm going to be trying to do powerlifting.
13: Oh, whoa. Yes,
15: wow.
13: Sir.
15: Already? Let's go.
13: Whoa.
15: That's awesome.
13: And you'll never compete against women in powerlifting.
5: Yeah, so he brings up the whole, like, trans issue and all that. And it seems like that kid might have been old enough to understand. I mean, he kept rambling about it. But there were little kids that were standing there like, what is he talking about? And then he said this to that kid.
13: Are you a strong person?
14: Yes, sir.
13: Good. You think you can take me in a fight? Hey, that would be embarrassing, wouldn't it?
5: And then he turned to this little girl who was pretty small. She was maybe third or fourth grade.
13: How about you? What sport do you play?
16: I play volleyball, and in the summer I'm trying to get into soccer.
13: Well, well. And with your height, do you smash the ball, the volleyball?
16: Yeah.
13: Do you get up high? Could you jump high?
16: Not barely.
13: Soccer might be better.
5: Yeah, he's basically calling her short.
4: Yeah, super honest.
5: He also spent some time outside with the kids on the White House lawn and showed them his golf swing. And then he was teaching them how to do the YMCA dance, too.
4: Yeah, he also had some other moments where, you know, he's having the conversation about Iran. And he turns to the kids and he says, you might be a little too young for this. And then he goes on to say, they could have been 2 weeks away from killing all of us.
5: I think he brought up the stolen election. He loves doing that to people. They're there for a completely different innocent reason.
4: Yep.
5: And he tries to suck them into politics.
4: When we come back, high oil prices not just impacting all of us at the pump, they're impacting restaurants too. Our national correspondent Rory O'Neill gonna explain how after your local news, traffic, and weather here on the Ryan Gorman Show.
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22: 72 degrees. Good morning, I'm Chris Trankman. Your Tampa Bay forecast, partly sunny and hot with a high 93. Our top story at 7:33. Gas prices in Florida spike overnight. The average price for a gallon of regular jumped 14 cents to $4.46. That's the highest since the start of the Iran war. And it's happening everywhere.
23: A quick trip to the pump is costing more again. Gas prices up 20 cents from just last week.
24: I wish I could be surprised, but I'm not.
23: It's a familiar feeling. The last time prices climbed this high was at the start of the Ukraine war in March of 2022. There are ways to fight back, apps to find cheaper gas, rewards programs, and skipping those high traffic stations where convenience comes at a price.
22: James Giles reporting. The delicate ceasefire in the Middle East appears to be cracking as hostilities have resumed in Lebanon.
25: The Israeli military says it struck 25 Hezbollah targets in southern Lebanon yesterday, reporting that several people it describes as terrorists were killed. The targets included a weapons storage facility, structures used for military purposes, and additional militant infrastructure. The IDF adds that Hezbollah launched multiple rockets, drones, and mortars towards its soldiers early this morning, but nobody was hurt. Secretary of State Marco Rubio yesterday said he believes there could be a lasting peace deal in Lebanon, but in his view, Hezbollah is the problem. Jonathan Savage, Fox News.
22: Secretary of State Rubio says his upcoming meeting with Pope Leo is not meant to smooth things over between the pontiff and the president. While filling in for Press Secretary Caroline Leavitt, while she's on maternity leave, Rubio said he plans to talk to the Pope about getting humanitarian aid to Cuba through the church. Elon Musk is marking the end of his SEC lawsuit with a $1.5 million settlement. The tech billionaire settled the lawsuit, which accused him of failing to properly disclose stock he was amassing in Twitter in violation of securities laws. Delta Airlines no longer handing out snacks on short-distance flights. Starting May 19th, economy passengers on flights under 350 miles will not get snacks, in-flight meals, or drinks. Tampa Bay traffic and weather coming up. Next news update in 30 minutes. I'm Chris Trankman, News Radio WFLA.
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0: Heavy volume on 75 southbound south of Bruce B. Downs Boulevard to US 301. I-4 westbound still pretty heavy from 301 to Martin Luther King Jr. Boulevard. 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Chef Justin with Fresh from Florida is here reminding you that the best part of summer is already here. Locally grown, fresh from Florida watermelon. Fresh from Florida. There's sunshine in every bite. I'm Pat Largo, News Radio, WFLA.
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2: It's a quiet morning across the Tampa Bay area, but it will be mostly sunny, hot, and dry today as high pressure builds in. Those temperatures warming into the low 90s with feels-like temperatures in the mid-90s thanks to slightly higher humidity today. More of the same through Friday, hot and dry conditions. Rain chances increasing to just a 20% on Saturday and Sunday with a few more clouds around, but the humidity will be continuing to build in as well with feels-like temperatures in the upper 90s this weekend. I'm Max Defender 8 meteorologist Amanda Holly.
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4: It's Ryan Gorman with Dana McKay. And right now, let's bring in our

0: $2.50 for the national average. They're meant to do that as much as anything else. I don't know. Maybe we are getting close to a deal. It's possible. But
1: if I'm really being cynical, now you got to find out who bought oil short.
0: Yeah. Right.
1: They thought that the oil prices were going to go down and made a big buy in that in the hour or two before this announcement.
0: Yeah, we've seen a lot of that throughout the course of this oil and gas crisis.
1: Just a coincidence, Ryan. Just a coincidence.
0: Right. Now,
1: absolutely just a coincidence.
0: We're dealing with the pain at the pump, obviously, and gas prices jumped big time overnight. What are restaurants dealing with? Because the impact of these high oil and gas prices, it goes well beyond just filling up our tanks.
1: Well, it does. First of all, they're facing a lot of those higher costs as well. I don't know why I kept on seeing a video through my feeds this week about how much it costs to buy a box of tomatoes these days. Like a 25-pound box of tomatoes is about $100, where, you know, a year ago it was $25. I mean, so it's those kinds of costs that restaurants are facing. And, you know, so instead of getting two slices of tomato, you get one, or you got to ask for it because it's a real outlay. But what we're also seeing is on the demand side, that as prices go up, as we're spending more and more to fill up our tanks, we just don't have the disposable income for restaurants. And actually, they've tracked this, that a $4.20 average gas price means a 1.5% drop in restaurant visits. And they estimate if it goes over $5, that's going to be a 3% drop in restaurant traffic. And you know, restaurants operate on very thin margins.
0: Yeah.
1: That could be make or break.
0: I was just thinking, recently I ordered, I got a burger. And I don't like all that crap they put on it. I like it pretty plain, you know, cheese, bacon, a little ketchup. So I said, no lettuce, no tomato. And you just mentioned how expensive tomatoes are. You don't ever get like a discount when you do that.
2: I know. I'm the pickiest person ever. So yeah. I always get any sandwich I ever get, any burger, anything like that. I don't want any of that crap on it.
0: You can't take a quarter off. I didn't have the tomato.
2: Yeah, they don't take any money off for what I'm saving them.
0: What the hell?
1: But if you said no lettuce, tomato, onion, but asked for an extra slice of cheese, you'd be in trouble.
2: Or an extra slice of bacon, then you're costing them a lot of money. Oh, yeah,
0: that's right. You're
2: doubling the
0: cost of the burger. Yeah, just thinking about that.
1: So, but we are seeing people are splurging, though, in some categories. Starbucks reported better than expected earnings, the theory being it's an old standard in economics that people go out and treat themselves to those little indulgences.
0: Treat yourself.
1: It's the fancy... Right. Maybe it's the fancy cup of coffee. Maybe it's an ice cream cone with the family because you can't afford to take everyone out to the movies anymore. Mm-hmm. So you just sort of downsize and do the little things. So we are seeing some evidence of that.
0: Parks and Rec reference there. If you haven't seen that episode, treat yourself.
2: Oh, no, but I've seen that. It's like a meme, treat yourself.
0: Yeah,
2: I took my son out to dinner the other night, and I got a chicken parm, and he got chicken tenders and fries, and then he got an ice cream. And it was almost $50.
0: Yeah.
2: Just for me and him. And I'm like, what if I had a family of four or five?
0: Right. And then you do what I do and you don't go out and you Uber Eats it and you've got the fees and you got the tip and all of that.
2: I ordered pizza a couple weeks ago. And yeah, again, it was almost $50 for two pizzas.
0: All right. Let's get to another story you're covering this morning, Rory, our national correspondent with us. I saw some headlines about concern within the Kremlin that Vladimir Putin could be targeted with a drone. We could only be so lucky. But what's the worry there?
1: Well, look, Ukraine is getting better with their drone technology. So, yes, those are real concerns. But there's more concern in the Kremlin now about a coup. Perhaps someone already surrounding Putin or close to him could be plotting his removal, perhaps his assassination. We've seen now that the Kremlin has significantly restricted Vladimir Putin's travel. He doesn't go anywhere anymore. And they've even limited the people that travel with him, his normal staff, the butler, the cook. They don't travel with him anymore out of concerns of a coup or some assassination right now. So, and we also got word that President Zelensky of Ukraine is going to participate in a ceasefire that Russia requested so that they would have enough soldiers to bring back to Moscow to have their May Day parade on May 9th.
0: Isn't that nice? Yeah. Yeah. Ukraine does that. And I guarantee you, at the start of the ceasefire, Russia will take a shot at them and kill some innocent civilians. It's generally how they do things when they have those ceasefires. Rory O'Neill, our national correspondent with us this morning. Rory, thanks so much.
1: Hey, Ryan, thanks.
0: All right. When we come back, our White House correspondent, John Decker, got in a few questions during Secretary of State Marco Rubio's White House press briefing appearance yesterday. We're going to talk to him about that next here on the Ryan.

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1: Heavy volume on 75 southbound south of Bruce B. Downs Boulevard to US 301. I-4 westbound still pretty heavy from 301 to Martin Luther King Jr. Boulevard. 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Fresh from Florida. There's sunshine in every bite. I'm Pat Largo, News Radio, WFLA.
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0: Time now to check in with our White House correspondent, John Decker, whose report's brought to you by Advocate Health Advisors, helping seniors make informed Medicare decisions that impact cost, quality, and access to care. 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So yesterday, our very own John Decker, our White House correspondent, called on by Secretary of State Marco Rubio, who was handling yesterday's White House press briefing.
13: There's no way I can figure out who to call on. I'm just going to like press right in the middle, right there. You right there, yeah. Yeah. Right in the back row.
14: Thank you, Mr. President.
13: I'll go to you next. All right, go ahead.
14: Thank you, Secretary Rubio.
15: Good going.
14: Welcome.
15: Right.
14: Welcome to the White House. I have two questions on two separate issues that come.
13: Do they get two questions for these?
14: Two questions.
13: There's a lot of people in here.
14: That fall under your umbrella.
13: You can ask me two questions. I'll give you one answer.
14: Thank you very much.
13: And I'll pick the one I like better.
0: So, John, quite the interaction there with Marco Rubio. First of all, it sounded like you called him Mr. President. You're getting a little ahead of 2028.
8: That was just, making him feel at home in the White House. You know, that's why I did that. Got his attention that way. I think it was successful.
0: It was.
8: Getting his attention, right?
0: It was. Another thing I wanted to ask you about, I saw the video, too. You're in the back. What is going on? What do I got to reach out to somebody there and get you up closer? I mean, it's ridiculous.
4: Yeah, usually you're towards the front in like the second row, I think, right? What happened?
0: Yeah.
8: Yeah, I made a bet. I said, if I'm in the last row in the White House, I'll bet you I still get called on first.
0: I love that. Listen to the confidence there from John. And sure enough, he picked you out among everybody. You asked two great questions. Tell us about those questions, Rubio's response, and then what you thought about his performance.
8: Yeah, so I asked the Secretary of State about this blockade and the idea that Republicans and Democrats have said that this in itself, under international law, is an act of war. And I asked his viewpoint on that. And I also asked him about the fuel embargo on Cuba and how long that will last. And that's right in the wheelhouse of Secretary Rubio. So I got two really lengthy answers from the Secretary on those two questions. Look, the buzz was really good if you're on Secretary Rubio's team in the briefing room, after the briefing, just a lot of positive things being said by Secretary Rubio. I think he performed exceptionally well. And look, he can add another job to his portfolio, which is pretty lengthy in terms of all the jobs that he holds right now in the Trump administration.
0: It does seem like, and you're there covering this every day, talking to everyone in and around the White House, it does seem like of all the cabinet secretaries, Marco Rubio has stood out from the rest, and his profile and his popularity has gone up, whereas, you know, a lot of times we've seen members of administrations, including the Trump administration, they haven't had that effect.
8: Well, you're right about that. And I think that his experience as the senior senator from Florida really helps him out in the format that we saw yesterday. You saw that give and take. He's got, you know, a nimble mind.
0: Yep.
8: He's a sharp guy. And he gets along well with President Trump. And those three things, you know, put him in good stead for, you know, doing very well and potentially being the successor. I say potentially being the successor for Republicans once President Trump terms ends. Of course, there are going to be a lot of other Republicans that might have a say in that, including J.D. Vance, the vice president, who's also done a few briefings in the briefing room so far.
0: And if he does run for president, and let's say Marco Rubio wins, you'll have been the first person to call him Mr. President, going all the way back to 2026. So
8: there you go.
0: Our White House correspondent, John Decker, with us this morning. John, great stuff. Really appreciate it.
8: Thanks, Ryan.
0: All right. When we come back in a moment, it sounds like that White House ballroom that was supposed to be privately funded might end up costing taxpayers big bucks after all. Dana has that trending story next here on The Ryan Gorman Show.
1: Some delays on 275 northbound approaching the Howard Franklin Bridge after 4th Street North, as well as 275 southbound before Gandy Boulevard. 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
4: I'm Dana McKay with this trending story. President Trump said over and over that the new White House ballroom will be completely funded by private money, donations, no taxpayer funds. But late Monday night, the GOP released their reconciliation package that includes $1 billion in taxpayer money for security enhancements related to the new ballroom. Now, the funds won't actually go towards the construction of the ballroom, but it will be allocated for Secret Service and security adjustments and upgrades surrounding the ballroom. And they put guardrails in there to make sure the taxpayer money is only used for security, but $1 billion.
0: Yeah, I just wish that, and this is never going to happen, but I just wish politicians, Trump included, just be straight with us. You know, when you do a project like this, just be like, you know, the ballroom itself is going to be privately funded. Yeah, we're going to have to spend some money on security and all of that. But say that up front. And instead, you know, it sounded like we're not going to have to pay anything for this. And that's why I was like, fine, you know, you want to build a ballroom. It makes sense. You can host big events there. Fine. I have no problem with it. Now you start to get the bill and it's like $1 billion.
4: Yeah, $1 billion for security.
0: We're just throwing billions and billions around like it's no big deal. We're $39 trillion in debt.
4: I know. I wish I could run my life like the government runs itself. Yeah. I'd have so much good stuff.
0: And it's just like it's no big deal. Meanwhile, you know, eventually them chickens are going to come home to roost. At some point, it's going to catch up with us. When we come back to start the next hour of the show, a Florida man arrested for threatening President Trump and Secretary of State Marco Rubio. Back with that and a whole lot more after news, traffic, and weather right here on the Ryan Gorman Show.
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24: Okay, Steve, here's a topic we discussed recently on our Weekend Rages show. It's on Saturday and Sunday morning at 9 a.m. here on WFLA. Now, Steve, May is Women and Retirement Confident Month, and I love this topic because women faces different challenges in retirement.
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2: Guaranteed human.
5: 72 degrees. Good morning, I'm Chris Trenkman. Your Tampa Bay forecast, partly sunny and hot with a high 91. Traffic and your complete forecast from Channel 8 meteorologist Amanda Holly coming up. Our top story at 8:01. An officer involved in a deadly on-duty crash that killed a 6-year-old girl and injured 3 others has been released on bond. Former Temple Terrace officer Zachary Krug is charged with speeding on East Fowler Avenue and colliding with a vehicle.
6: While on duty, instead of protecting this community, the defendant posed a threat to those on the road by his completely reckless driving and complete disregard for others on the road that day.
5: Krug's charged with vehicular homicide and reckless driving. His attorney claims he was chasing a red light runner and was not breaking the law. Clearwater Police wrapping up a state-funded initiative aimed at enforcing traffic laws.
7: Clearwater had 16 bicycle or pedestrian fatalities in 2024, but only 8 last year. The head of Clearwater PD's Traffic Enforcement Unit, Sergeant Daniel Nagersmith, says a $23,000 contract coming to an end this week has helped the city enforce traffic laws and educate drivers.
9: We're not decreasing, we're increasing the visibility out there, which is very important for the agency as well as the city of Clearwater.
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5: Florida parents and educators are taking the state to court. A new lawsuit claims Florida's education system violates the state constitution by allowing unequal standards and accountability across public, charter, and voucher schools.
11: And once again, the citizens of this state had their hopes of corrective action dashed when lawmakers adjourned and failed to pass one piece of legislation that would address the crisis in public schools.
5: FEA President Andrew Spahr says billions in taxpayer dollars are being diverted to private and charter schools, while public teacher pay and student funding rank near the bottom nationwide. Congresswoman Kathy Castor says it may be more challenging, but she still plans to seek re-election to a redrawn District 14, even though it now favors Republicans. Under Governor DeSantis's new map, Castor's district encompasses South Tampa, but also parts of Eastern Hillsboro, which is mostly Republican. In a video message, Castor says carving up the city into 3 House districts is a disservice.
26: They're trying to avoid accountability for the high cost of living and this affordability squeeze, ripping your health care away, making your electric bills more expensive. Groceries are sky high.
5: DeSantis has signed off on his new map, which could see 4 more Republicans elected to the House. 2 lawsuits have already been filed. Tampa Mayor Jane Castor is focusing on the city's growth, future projects, and neighborhood investment in her annual State of the City message. Speaking at the Fair Oaks Park Recreation Center in East Tampa, Castor also highlighted some of the city's high-profile infrastructure projects.
27: Through our PIPES program, we've made one of the largest infrastructure investments in Tampa's history, over $3 billion, while keeping our water bills among the lowest in the region.
5: The mayor also announced increased funding for Tampa Fire Rescue, with plans for new equipment and additional firefighters. The University of South Florida will be awarding posthumous doctoral degrees to Zamil Limon and Nahida Bristy, the 2 students who were murdered in April. During the ceremony, a moment of silence will be held on Friday in memory of Limon and Bristy, and 2 empty chairs will be placed on the arena floor. They're among 353 doctoral degrees to be awarded this year. Tampa Bay traffic and weather coming up. Next news update in 30 minutes. I'm Chris Trinkman, News Radio WFLA.
1: At International Diamond Center, we're all about family. And no one plays a more important role in the life of any family than mom. She's the rock, the hero, the one that holds it all together. 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
10: It's a quiet morning across the Tampa Bay area, but it will be mostly sunny, hot, and dry today as high pressure builds in. Those temperatures warming into the low 90s with feels like temperatures in the mid 90s thanks to slightly higher humidity today. More of the same through Friday, hot and dry conditions. Rain chances increasing to just a 20% on Saturday and Sunday with a few more clouds around, but the humidity will be continuing to build in as well with feels like temperatures in the upper 90s this weekend. I'm Max Defender 8 meteorologist Amanda Holly.
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0: Welcome to the Ryan Gorman Show on this Wednesday, May 6th. I'm Ryan Gorman with Dana McKay and Natalie Rodriguez from our newsroom. Coming up this hour, the ceasefire with Iran remains intact as President Trump presses pause on the operation aimed at helping ships navigate the Strait of Hormuz. We're going to get to all of that before 8:20. Lots of overnight developments for you. Plus, big decisions are coming for some members of Florida's congressional delegation now that Governor DeSantis has signed Florida's redistricting measure. We're going to check in with the publisher of Florida Politics, Peter Schorsch, for some insight into what to watch for ahead of the midterms at 8:35. Right now, let's get to today's top stories with Natalie Rodriguez. Good morning, Natalie.
12: Good morning. Palm Beach International is officially entering a new era. It was a close 4-3 vote, but Palm Beach County Commissioners have approved a critical trademark deal with the Trump family. So the agreement basically clears the way for the airport there to be renamed President Donald J. Trump International Airport. It's a move that was mandated by the state law that was signed by Governor DeSantis in March. The rebrand, though, is not coming cheap. Officials are estimating it's going to cost somewhere between $5.5 million or more for the new signs and the materials.
0: Definitely more. I mean, we're talking gold here.
12: Gold.
0: Yeah.
12: Right.
0: Yeah, a lot more.
12: It's a bill that the county hopes that the state's going to cover in the next budget. Now, County Administrator Joseph Abruzzo says that President Trump will not profit from any airport merchandise with his name on it.
13: Licensing agreement, the purpose and terms and conditions. Again, the name change is mandated by state law. That's done. What's before you is the license agreement. And the failure to comply can result in action against the county.
12: Supporters say that it's honoring a local icon, while critics and even a local pilot, as we heard a few weeks ago in a new lawsuit, are pushing back against the costs and the local control. The change, regardless, is set to take flight officially on July 1st, pending that the FAA clears the path for it.
0: I wonder what people who don't like Trump are going to say, like when they're telling people they're heading to the airport? Do you think they just keep calling it like Palm Beach?
12: Yeah. Are they going to book their flight somewhere else?
0: Yeah. Or book their flight somewhere else. And what happens when Trump's out of office? Does it become like former President Donald J. Trump International Airport? Or I think most people are just going to call it Trump International.
4: Yeah, it's probably just going to be called, right. Yeah, the Trump Airport.
0: Yeah, and there was a report in the Miami Herald that said airport stores can only buy branded merchandise from Trump Organization-approved retailers.
4: Mm-hmm.
0: I don't know if that's 100% accurate or not. And it also said that this deal gives President Trump veto power over any biographical information in airport marketing materials, which I'm sure he wanted because the descriptions of him have to be right on, like the greatest president of all time.
4: Well, I'm thinking about the wall outside the Oval Office where all the descriptions are. Like, it's probably going to be written like that.
0: That's right. And then you had Eric Trump. He unveiled the official logo for the airport. And of course, Gold Eagle. It's got 12 gold stars. So very, we did that mock-up a long time ago. We used
12: very
0: AI-ish. Yeah, to come up with a mock-up for what the airport's going to look like. And I'm telling you, we weren't far off.
4: No, we weren't at all. It has a whole bunch of gold on it, and that's exactly what this logo looks like.
0: And my only concern, and I've said this before, is that, you know, pilots, when they're coming in for that landing, the sun in the gold, I just want to make sure.
4: There's no glare.
0: Yeah, they got those, like, polarized sunglasses on or something so they don't get blinded coming in for a landing. All right, what else is going on this morning, Natalie?
12: Well, speaking of the president, a Miami Beach guy is in federal custody this morning. He unleashed, allegedly, a wave of violent threats against the president, Secretary of State Marco Rubio, former Attorney General Pam Bondi. Mm. His name is Nathaniel Sanders, and federal prosecutors say that he used X and Instagram to post graphic videos and messages. One of the posts allegedly says, quote, "I'ma kill y'all pedophiles." With that accent, by the way.
0: No, really? Nicely done.
12: Thank you. Other posts reportedly threatened to bomb the White House and physically harm our officials. He did appear in federal court yesterday, and he is locked up, not going anywhere anytime soon. And he does face up to 10 years in prison if convicted.
0: Yeah, well, we obviously can't have anything happen to President Trump or Marco Rubio. I mean, he's got too many jobs. Marco Rubio.
4: Yeah, we can't spare him.
0: Yeah.
4: No.
0: He's doing
12: DJ on the weekend.
0: Right. Yeah.
12: Secretary of State.
0: Right. New White House press secretary. Yeah. National security advisor. And then there was, and this is really, that story, that Florida man story is disturbing, but a Federal Aviation Administration contractor was charged after allegedly threatening to kill President Trump in an email sent to the White House. It's a 35-year-old from New Hampshire. He allegedly wrote he would neutralize, kill President Trump over the Iran war. This was back on the 21st of April. He had previously searched, "I am going to kill Donald John Trump," on a government-issued computer months before sending the email. If it's a government-issued computer, how the hell didn't that get flagged?
12: Right.
0: He also researched how to sneak a gun into a federal facility and looked into past assassination attempts against President Trump. And he had searched for information about the family of Vice President J.D. Vance and the family of War Secretary Pete Hegseth. And again, this was someone who was contracted with the FAA.
4: Yeah, that's really scary.
0: Yeah.
4: What a nutcase.
0: Right. And those searches. So we just saw what happened at the White House Correspondents' Dinner. You got these threats. It's a heightened threat environment. We've said it time and time again. It's just a dangerous time.
12: Right. It absolutely is. And
0: it's an expensive time, too.
12: You took the words right out of my mouth. Because down here where I am, if you've been wondering why your bank account looks like a crime scene every first of the month, it's because WalletHub just proved it. Miami is the least affordable city for rentals in the entire country. We're talking Miami beating out New York and San Francisco. It's something other than humidity and bad driving and even roaches. So it's so expensive down here. How expensive? Well, it's so expensive that waterfront views now basically just means that your ceiling leaks when it rains, and your luxury amenities may include that your building has a working elevator at least twice a week. Mm-hmm. The median annual income is roughly $62,000. The median monthly rent is almost $1,800. So the typical Miami renter is handing over nearly 34% of their total income just to keep a roof over their head. And financial experts recommend spending no more than 30% on housing. But down here, it's over 60% of renters that are officially considered rent burdened. Yeah. So if you take that into comparison with other places across the country, renters in Bismarck, North Dakota spend only 15% of their income on rent.
0: Yeah, but you live in Bismarck.
4: That's exactly what I was going to say, but you're in North Dakota.
12: It's pretty. What are you talking about? There's green stuff there.
0: That's the problem.
12: Green stuff other than palm trees.
0: All of these cities in Florida, Orlando, Tampa, Fort Lauderdale, St. Pete, Pembroke Pines, they're all towards the bottom of the list. That's why so many people are getting together. It's not because they're in love. It's to save money on rent.
4: On rent,
0: it's because rent's become so unaffordable.
12: You want to share a bunk with you and the iguanas, go ahead. Move into a walk-in closet in Hialeah.
0: That's why there's no singles left anymore here in Florida.
4: Well, my friend who is also single and I were talking about this, we both have four-bedroom houses and we only have our kids on weekends. So we're like, half the time we have this big house and we're not doing anything. Maybe we should move in together and save money.
0: I'm telling you, that's how romances are starting, because people can't afford their rent.
12: Started the Airbnb.
0: Yeah. All right. Natalie Rodriguez with today's top story. Natalie, thanks so much.
12: You got it.
0: Now let's bring in AccuWeather meteorologist Jason Catarina for today's forecast. So Jason, another really warm, sunny day.
3: Yeah, indeed. A mix of clouds and sun for South Florida, up near 90, 89 this afternoon. Clear to partly cloudy, 74 tonight. Then it's in the 90s straight through the weekend. Partly sunny both tomorrow and Friday. For Tampa, 91 today. 73 tonight. 88 tomorrow, and we're back to 90 as we head toward the weekend.
0: All right. AccuWeather meteorologist Jason Catarina with our forecast today. When we come back, the ceasefire with Iran does remain intact as President Trump pauses that operation aimed at helping ships navigate the strait. We're going to get to all of that in 2 minutes right here on The Ryan Gorman Show.
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0: Earlier this morning, we talked about President Trump's decision to pause Project Freedom, the operation he launched earlier this week to help ships get through the Strait of Hormuz. It was only in effect for like a day, and led Iran to fire on U.S. Navy ships and other cargo ships in the strait. This is what ABC News correspondent Jordana Miller told us about that decision during her live report from the Middle East.
2: Project Freedom is on hold. It's been paused because it wasn't really working. Look at what happened in the 2 days. The U.S. Navy was supposed to be providing some kind of safety net for merchant vessels stuck in the Strait of Hormuz to exit. Two exited, and there was a huge backlash from the Iranians. They tried to attack U.S. Navy vessels. They tried to attack other cargo ships. And the U.S. Navy fired on and destroyed six speedboats. On top of all of that, we saw the Iranians retaliate against the Gulf. Mm-hmm. They fired on Dubai. They fired on Oman. They hit an oil facility in the Emirates. That was a preview of what the Iranians were going to do on a daily basis, I think, if the president continued Project Freedom. So he has put it on hold. It may be related to the news, which is just breaking in the last hour or so, that we are trying to confirm that the U.S. and Iran are close to a one-page memorandum that would end the war and lays out further negotiations, a gradual lifting of the U.S. and Iranian blockades on the Strait of Hormuz, more discussions in the future on the nuclear issue, including a freeze of enriching uranium on Iranian soil for somewhere between 12 or 15 years, and Iran's agreement to ship out that highly enriched material. We don't know all the details yet. We have that report, which first came out on Axios, has now been confirmed by Reuters with a Pakistani official saying it's true, the sides are close. So we could potentially be at the beginning of a breakthrough here. And that may be connected to why the president as well decided to pause Project Freedom.
0: Again, that was ABC News correspondent Jordana Miller coming to us live from the Middle East earlier in the show. We're going to have her full conversation on the podcast. 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We'll have that up after the show. 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She's on with us every morning at 6:35 with all the latest on the conflict with Iran. When we come back, we're going to play a clip of a conversation I had with 9/11 first responders. Got a brand new book out about how difficult it was to get Congress to pass legislation providing those suffering from ground zero toxins with the health care they desperately need. This you have to hear. We'll be back with that in a moment on The Ryan Gorman Show.
14: Crash with westbound lane blockage, Gulf to Bay Boulevard, just after Keene at South Duncan Avenue. It looks like all westbound lanes are shut down. In Hillsboro, crash on 301 at Big Bend Road northbound, and 50th Street northbound just after Madison Avenue at Port Sutton. 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
19: Hey, Cheryl. You know, we've been having a lot of conversations on the radio show. One of the things that we've been talking about are wills and trusts. How many people out there do you think understand the difference behind a will and a trust?
6: I think people believe that a will is probably all they need.
19: Sure, right. And there's a reason for that. And the reason is, right, we grew up, at least our generation, we grew up with watching these movies, and then, you know, this wealthy person passed away, and there's a group of people sitting in a room and they're just reading off the will, right? But what I want to explain, and again, we're not attorneys, we just work with attorneys that provide this. We're going to kind of give you a brief overview here, but what a will does is it's going to explain how you want your assets distributed good after you pass away. So it's what you want. It's not necessarily what you get. So have you ever heard the term contesting a will?
7: Oh, yes.
19: So that's because wills can be contested. So go back to that room full of people and they've read everything off and, you know, Daddy Warbucks passes away and there's billions of dollars to spread around and you know, somebody's mad because they didn't get something. Well, wills are contestable. So that means you go to court and then you contest what somebody else got. And so what I want our listeners right now to know is, wills are great when it comes to explaining how you want your assets distributed, but you need to understand that those can be contested. It's a public process. So people are going to find out what your assets are and how it works. And it's very, very complicated. So let's talk about trust for a second.
7: How does a trust differ from a will?
19: So what a trust does is it establishes clear title to your assets and it avoids what's called the probate process. So the probate process is the process of establishing clear title to your assets. So if you have a will and your estate is going through the probate process to establish clear title, that's where things like the, you know, contesting the will and everything else can come into play. But the reason I think most people would want to have a trust is to make sure that their assets don't go through the probate process. Again, it's not public. 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
0: Earlier in the show, I talked to John Feel, a 9/11 first responder, and he's author of the new book, I Will Follow You Anywhere, the true story of the 9/11 responders who took on Congress. He's been part of this ongoing battle to get 9/11 first responders the health care coverage that they desperately need. And I asked him, what in the hell was the opposition to that? Like, what was it that they were hearing from lawmakers pushing back against giving 9/11 first responders that health care coverage? Here's what he said.
20: In the beginning, they said it was a New York issue. But then we showed them that 434 out of 435 congressional districts were represented at Ground Zero or the Pentagon or Shanksville during the cleanup and the recovery.
0: Mm-hmm.
20: Then they said, well, we don't have the money. The hallways in Congress are made out of marble. Don't tell me you don't have money.
0: Yeah,
20: I know how you guys spend money.
0: Mm-hmm.
20: Every excuse that they had for not wanting to do the right thing, we shot it down. And when we did challenge their humanity, or I did use a four-letter curse word, they were like, how dare you? Again, well, how dare you go to bed at night and put your head on the pillow knowing that it's just not the 9/11 community. This country's on fire right now. And there's no more legislating. There's no more governing. And the American people, I don't care if you're Republican, Democrat, I don't care what you are. We label each other too much.
0: Mm-hmm.
20: But the American people are suffering because of bad politics, poor leadership, and corruption. For the 9/11 community, which is where we're fighting, these people deserve better. 25 years ago, we held them as heroes. We'll use this 25-year remembrance and blow it up, make it really big because it's a 25.
0: Yeah.
20: It's the 25. I tell everybody now, if you are at 9/11, you were affected by the aftermath, and you made it 25 years, you're doing better than about 9,400 people who have passed because of their illnesses. Because a lot more are going to die before we get to 50. But next year, on the 26-year remembrance, nobody's going to care. Well, how long have you been married? 26 years. Nobody cares. They want to know 20, 25, 30. The pain that this community has suffered, it should never have had to happen. And I pray in September of this year that elected officials tone down their rhetoric. I pray that those who can help decide to finally truly help. And I pray that we never have to go to Washington, D.C. again, or Albany, and that all the legislation that's sitting on tables right now to just tweak and do the right thing for these men and women who are suffering way more than me and you are suffering right now. I pray that they get the help they deserve by the 25-year remembrance.
0: Again, that was John Feel, author of a fantastic new book, I Will Follow You Anywhere, the true story of the 9/11 responders who took on Congress. We had a long conversation, and we're going to have that up for you on YouTube. If you're not subscribed to our YouTube page yet, you can do so by checking out Ryan Gorman Show. We did it on Zoom, so you can see that whole interview. We'll have that up for you today, and we'll have a podcast episode of the entire interview too. You can follow us on iHeartRadio, wherever you listen to your podcast, at Ryan Gorman Show. When we come back, big decisions coming for some members of South Florida's congressional delegation now that Governor DeSantis signed off on Florida's redistricting measure. We'll check in with the publisher of Florida Politics, Peter Schorsch, for some insight into what to watch for ahead of the midterms after your local news, traffic, and weather here on the Ryan Gorman Show.
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24: 74 degrees. Good morning, I'm Chris Trankman. Your Tampa Bay forecast, partly sunny and hot with a high 91. Our top story at 8:33. Just a day after the U.S. Navy was assigned to escort ships in the Strait of Hormuz, President Trump calls off the plan.
25: A temporary pause, that is how President Trump is describing the ongoing effort dubbed Project Freedom, meant to secure ship movement through the Strait of Hormuz. The president, of course, declined to define what a ceasefire red line might be, saying adroitly today, you'll find out. Though he did suggest that Iran would be blown off the face of the earth if they continue attacking U.S. ships in the Strait. We also learned from the Secretary of State, Marco Rubio, that a pair of Navy vessels successfully transited the strait.
24: Kevin Corrick reporting. Six of seven GOP incumbents in the Indiana Congress lost in their respective primaries. Tuesday's results follow endorsements by President Trump for all challengers after the state's legislature stood against his plan to redraw congressional maps to give Republicans an edge in the upcoming federal elections. Meanwhile, in Ohio, Trump-backed Vivek Ramaswamy won the Republican primary in the state's governor race. Secretary of State Marco Rubio's office denies he's traveling to meet the Pope to smooth things over with President Trump.
3: The president accused Pope Leo Monday of endangering a lot of Catholics and suggested the pontiff believes it's okay for Iran to have a nuclear weapon, something the Pope has never said. President Trump has also accused the head of the Catholic Church of being soft on crime and terror. Now, Secretary of State Marco Rubio is setting off to mend fences at the Vatican. He departs tonight and will meet Leo tomorrow. Secretary Rubio has publicly sought to downplay the rift. Pope Leo yesterday insisted there's no doubt about his church's opposition to nuclear weapons. Jonathan Savage, Fox News.
24: Opponents of California's proposed billionaire tax say they've collected enough signatures to qualify two countermeasures for the November ballot. They believe they would block or at least weaken the controversial tax initiative. Tampa Bay traffic and weather coming up. Next news update in 30 minutes. I'm Chris Trankman, News Radio WFLA.
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14: Rollover crash in Clearwater, Gulf to Bay Boulevard westbound shut down after Keene Road. Avoid the area. And in Tampa, very heavy congestion eastbound on Bush Boulevard approaching North Armenia Avenue. 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Locally grown. Fresh from Florida watermelon. Fresh from Florida. There's sunshine in every bite. I'm Pat Largo, News Radio WFLA.
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26: It's a quiet morning across the Tampa Bay area, but it will be mostly sunny, hot, and dry today as high pressure builds in. Those temperatures warming into the low 90s with feels like temperatures in the mid 90s thanks to slightly higher humidity today. More of the same through Friday, hot and dry conditions. Rain chances increasing to just a 20% on Saturday and Sunday with a few more clouds around, but the humidity will be continuing to build in as well with feels like temperatures in the upper 90s this weekend. I'm Max Defender 8 meteorologist Amanda Holly.
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0: Back now here on the Ryan Gorman Show, and let's bring in the publisher of Florida Politics. Peter Schorsch is with us once again. You can find all of his work and all of his team's fantastic reporting at floridapolitics.com. So, Peter, Governor DeSantis signs the bill for redistricting here in Florida, and immediately the lawsuits start coming in. What are you hearing about how this could potentially all play out?
6: Well, it's a game of musical chairs. I think the best thing to kind of look at it was the first round of ratings changes by some of the national pundits. This is guys, Larry Sabato and all those guys. And they look at the races and they say, hey, this seat was a safe Republican. Now it's a likely Republican. And what was interesting is, so they had 9 ratings changes. Most of those were basically likely Democrat going to lean Republican.

0: factor here. And so we're going to see that play out. Second thing that we're seeing is people kind of angling, you know, there you had people that were running in Manatee. Now they're having to run in Pinellas. You had people in South Pinellas having to run in Pasco and Polk. The way that I would say Central Florida was kind of, there's no other way to say it, was kind of gerrymandered. It is very interesting how very disparate communities have been connected. So you've got Citrus County connected with Ybor City in Tampa. Yeah,
1: makes no
0: sense.
1: You've
0: got St. Pete Beach connected with Arcadia and Manatee County. The Hispanic District that is west of Orlando and Orange County, that is represented by Darren Soto, that got pulled apart. So a lot of changes. There's a lot of defiance by Democrats. Democrats like Kathy Castor and Darren Soto are saying that they're still going to run, et cetera. So it's kind of a game on moment at this point.
1: I thought it was interesting, and we're joined by the publisher of Florida Politics, Peter Schorsch. You had House Speaker Daniel Perez. He was on Clay Travis and Buck Sexton's mm-hmm. show yesterday, and he said, you know, that he didn't think the map was drawn trying to give certain seats to certain parties. I get they have to say that, but I mean, come on. Are you kidding me?
0: All right. Is there any intellectual honesty in that? If you squint really hard and you say maybe the maps were not drawn to give power to any parties, it's just that they were drawn to take away seats
1: right.
0: from parties. And so maybe he's not lying or, you know, not telling the truth. If you look at it from the glasses way less than half full mm-hmm. for Democrats at this point.
1: The interesting part seems to be South Florida and the decisions to come down there. What does Debbie Wasserman Schultz do? What does Jared Moskowitz do? What's your take on that and those districts that have been impacted by this?
0: So CD20 is basically what you would call a black district at this point. Loser Campbell, came on and he's running and he said, hey, Debbie Wasserman Schultz, we know you've been drawn into a district with Jared Moskowitz. Don't try and come up here into District 20 and run for the black seat, because right now there's several black candidates. The thinking is, well, if there's six or seven black candidates, maybe the one white candidate can win a plurality and take that seat. And Luke literally called her out on social media. Don't do that. So DWS is facing a really hard decision. It looks increasingly likely that Jared Moskowitz is going to run in that the 25th district, where there's some Republicans running. That is not a gimme seat for Jared by any means.
1: No, but that's a good seat for someone like him to run in for Democrats, right?
0: I don't think I'll put it this way. I don't think Debbie Wasserman Schultz can win that district. I do think Jared Moskowitz has a definite shot at winning that district. And so that is going to be, you're talking about the former chair of, you know, the Democratic National Committee and probably one of the two or three most prominent Democratic members from Florida at this point. That is going to be a hard conversation. I hope, I really do hope for, because I like both of them, I hope that CD25 doesn't turn into a Democratic primary, because I fear that Debbie might be able to beat Jared in a primary because he's so moderate, mm-hmm. but he has such a better shot at winning in November.
1: We're joined by the publisher of Florida Politics, Peter Schorsch. You know, one of the unintended consequences of this that I've started to see bubble up, you've got supervisors of elections saying, you know, we got a real challenge on our hands. I mean, you were just rattling off, you know, CD25, CD20. This is confusing for voters. Like, for a lot of them, you know, it's a whole different district that they're going to be voting in, or for who they are going to be voting for. That's different this time around. So there's a big process that has to play out ahead of the midterms to get everybody to understand what's been done here in Florida.
0: You know, we have been so lucky in Florida that, you know, basically we've had some really good, safe elections. We had close elections in 2018 with Rick Scott and DeSantis winning by 11,000 and 30,000 plus votes. You know, I just wonder And because I'm looking at an article from yesterday in the Tampa Bay Times talking about the expense of all these polling changes mm-hmm. to the supervisor.

0: numbers and things like that. I just wonder if you take all these changes and then you add in the fact that people, like the way that the voter rolls have been, you know, really manipulated through the voting by mail cancellations and everything like that. I think voters are going to, they're going to wake up on election day and they will be very confused. And I wonder, you know, I don't know if that turns into a catastrophe. I don't know if that's people, you know, long lines on election day. I don't know what happens, but when you add in the number of people that have been scrubbed from the rolls and then you add in the number of people that are going to have a new precinct, man, I don't want to be a supervisor of elections right now. I'll tell you that.
1: And I think it's going to be a high turnout election for a midterm. What do you think?
0: I think that if you're getting 28% turnout in a House district special election, like we saw in HD 87 mm-hmm. a month ago, I think that, and in fact, I'm running numbers right now on a race. I think you're going to see the rare phenomenon where independents who have no reason to turn out for primary elections are actually going to go and vote in their local elections for school board and judge, just because I think there's just so much interest right now in local and state politics.
1: The publisher of Florida Politics, Peter Shorsch, with us each and every week. Again, you can find all of his work and all of his team's reporting on this stuff and a whole lot more at floridapolitics.com. That's also where you can sign up for the Sunburn newsletter so you get the latest in your inbox first thing every morning. Peter, always appreciate the time and insight. Thanks so much.
0: All right. Thanks for having me on, Ryan.
2: All right. When we come back, a dire situation aboard a cruise ship as a deadly virus spreads. 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
3: Road closure in Clearwater, Gulf to Bay Boulevard, westbound at South Duncan Avenue due to a rollover crash. Crash at 19 at Tarpon Avenue. 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The FWC wants to remind you that operating a boat while impaired is just as deadly as driving a car and carries the same penalties. 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
15: 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A cruise ship hit by an outbreak of deadly hantavirus seems to be in limbo right now as authorities in Spain try to figure out whether or not to allow the ship to dock at the Canary Islands. So far, three passengers have died, and the World Health Organization announced this morning there are eight confirmed cases. Now, it's not clear from what they said if the eight includes the three who already died or if there's eight, active current cases. One passenger on the ship released an emotional video on Sunday.
16: I am currently on board the MV Hobbyus, and what's happening right now is very real for all of us here. We're not just a story. We're not just headlines. We're people. People with families, with lives, with people waiting for us at home.
15: So everyone on that ship is obviously in quarantine, stuck in their rooms. Spanish authorities apparently gave the ship permission to dock at the Canary Islands, but then the leader of the island and the health minister said, no, we don't know what we're dealing with here. And they don't know what the risk to the public might be. Now, hantavirus is typically spread through inhaling particles of rodent feces, and it usually doesn't transmit from person to person. This is the disease or the virus that killed Gene Hackman's wife. Because of the, rodent feces that were in their garage or something like that. But there's one particular strain of it, which is only found in the Andes Mountains in Argentina, where it can transfer from person to person, and it has a 40% mortality rate.
2: My God.
15: And the World Health Organization just confirmed that they believe that is the strain that they're dealing with here.
2: That's not good.
15: No, it's not good at all. So I don't blame the Canary Islands for saying, we don't want that ship docking here.
2: You've got like 150 people aboard the ship, 17 Americans.
15: Yeah, 17 Americans, and then three people have died. There's one British passenger who was taken off the ship and is in intensive care at the Johannesburg Hospital, and then there were three more passengers who were sick who were taken off the ship, and they're being sent to the Netherlands for medical treatment. And then they had a bunch of health officials come onto the ship, and they were testing everyone, just giving medical care to those who need it. But definitely a scary situation. Yeah. I mean, this is worse than what we usually see what's the virus?
2: Norovirus. Those people on this ship are probably wishing
15: they had, a little bit of throwing up.
2: All right, when we come back, we'll get to what you missed this morning and some of the stories to keep an eye on today. Back with that in a moment here on the Ryan Gorman Show.
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3: Road closure in Clearwater, Gulf to Bay Boulevard, westbound at South Duncan Avenue due to a rollover crash. Crash at 19 at Tarpon Avenue. 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You wouldn't drive a car under the influence, so why would you operate a boat? The FWC wants to remind you that operating a boat while impaired is just as deadly as driving a car and carries the same penalties. 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
2: We're wrapping things up with the final few moments of the show here on this Wednesday morning. 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Could a deal be close? That's also something we'll be monitoring throughout the day today. We talked about Secretary of State Marco Rubio's performance, yesterday's White House press briefing, and our White House correspondent John Decker's questions to him. We're going to have that for you. 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
1: Good morning, I'm Chris Trankman. Your Tampa Bay forecast, partly sunny and hot with a high 91. Traffic and your complete forecast from Channel 8 meteorologist Amanda Holly coming up. Our top story. Plant City police say they do not yet have a suspect in custody in connection with Sunday's quadruple murder that left two small children and two women dead.
4: Police first responded to a home in the 300 block of West Tever Street where they found the bodies of two children, a four-month-old and a four-year-old. Both had been shot, as had their 28-year-old mother, who was pronounced dead at a local hospital. Officers then were called to a second scene in the 900 block of North Burton Street where they found the fourth victim, the children's 55-year-old grandmother. Because there may have been foot traffic between the two houses, police are asking neighbors to check for any video that may show a woman walking with three children. Reed Shepard, News Radio, WFLA.
1: They're lining up at the courthouse in Tallahassee for their chance to file a lawsuit against the new congressional map that was signed into law this week by Governor DeSantis. The new map makes significant changes to most of Florida's congressional districts and could lead to four more Republicans in the House. Genesis Robinson's the executive director of Equal Ground, one of the groups filing suit.
5: It goes directly against the wishes of Florida voters. In 2010, voters passed the Fair District Amendments to rid our political system of this type of gamesmanship.
1: As for the governor, he says the lawsuits will not succeed. In Tampa, the new maps create three GOP-leaning districts, but incumbent Democrat Kathy Castor says it's not going to stop her. She's still running for re-election in a new District 14.
24: To divide up for the first time in history the city of Tampa in three different districts does a real disservice because folks will not know who their representative is.
1: Republicans Laurel Lee and Gus Bilirakis would stand to benefit from the other two districts that now encompass Tampa. Tampa Mayor Jane Castor delivered her 2026 State of the City message from the brand new Fair Oaks Park Recreation Center Tuesday morning with a focus on infrastructure and neighborhood investment.
25: A city doesn't become strong by accident. It becomes strong because people invest in it, their time, their work, and their lives. And our responsibility is to meet that investment.
1: The mayor also talked about large-scale improvements, such as the $3 billion pipes program and the world's largest facility to improve water quality. Tampa Bay traffic and weather coming up. Next news update in 30 minutes. I'm Chris Trankman, News Radio WFLA.
15: This is a Bloomberg Money Minute. Pain at the pump. Gasoline has topped $4.50 a gallon on average nationwide, about 50 cents off the record set in June 2022. According to AAA, the retail price for regular unleaded is $4.54 a gallon. Pump prices have climbed more than $1.50 since the start of the war, but analysts at Gas Buddy say demand is still strong. Checking on your money, investors hopeful that the U.S. and Iran are nearing a peace deal. The S&P 500 is on track to hit another record high. Futures are also getting a boost from chipmaker Advanced Micro Devices and its blowout financial forecast. And CVS raising its outlook for the year, sending shares higher. The healthcare giant's Aetna insurance business has been making changes over the last few years to boost profitability. It's raised prices on some plans and stopped selling Affordable Care Act policies, which were losing money. CVS also posted better than expected performance in its pharmacy business. Courtney Donahoe, Bloomberg Radio.
3: Brandon crash Bloomingdale Avenue at Bryan Road, and a road closure in Clearwater due to a rollover crash on Gulf to Bay Boulevard. Westbound lanes are shut down at South Duncan Avenue. 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
6: It's a quiet morning across the Tampa Bay area, but it will be mostly sunny, hot, and dry today as high pressure builds in. Those temperatures warming into the low 90s with feels like temperatures in the mid-90s thanks to slightly higher humidity today. More of the same through Friday, hot and dry conditions. Rain chances increasing to just a 20% on Saturday and Sunday with a few more clouds around, but the humidity will be continuing to build in as well with feels like temperatures in the upper 90s this weekend. I'm Max Defender, 8 meteorologist. Amanda Holly.
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12: In the country. We're also going to talk about the car kill switch. I don't know if you've even heard about that. All of the different crime that is going. There's a disturbing trend that is happening in our court systems right now, in our justice system. Also, Ken Griffin he doubled down on New York City. He's like, well, one thing I learned from Mamdani is I should double down in Miami, Florida. Also, there's a strange story going around about pastors in Florida that were asked to meet and talk about, I guess, a development on aliens. I don't even know where to begin with this, but we'll parse through that one here in just a minute. 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Okay. And they're choosing to allow their minds to be possessed. There apparently is genuine tension with the Obamas. Former President Barack Obama said the pressure to be on the campaign trail for the Democratic Party is creating tension between him and his wife. The New Yorker interview with Obama, published Monday, shared how their marriage has been affected by Barack's continual involvement in politics. She wants to see her husband easing up and spend more time with her, enjoying what remains of their lives. It does create a genuine tension in our household, and it frustrates her, President Obama said. So now, because they had rumors that they were going to break up and everything else.
8: She has never liked any of this presidential stuff. Never. And we've all known that. We've all known that. It's very, very clear. In 2025, there was rumors that they were going to break up and they both denied it, yada, yada, and played kissy face. But now you're starting to see that, maybe there is something there. You know, his, you know, he said he was in a huge hole with his wife and he had a lot to make up for. But now he's going back on the road. And no president, by the way, has ever done what President Obama is doing. But he's doing it. And I'm really just tired of the excuses. I really am. I mean, I'm sure it creates tension. Barack, don't blame that on Donald Trump. Can we stop blaming Donald Trump for everything in our lives? I can't. I mean, this is ridiculous. It's not his fault. Barack, you're making the choice. Not Donald Trump. He's not forcing you to do that. I mean, honestly, it's why I live in Florida now. I mean, I am not a beach guy. I'm riddled with cancer, face cancer. You know what I mean? I see the sun and my skin goes, oh, thank you. More cancer coming my way. I'm not a beach guy. Never have been a beach guy. I'm not a hot guy. I don't like the heat. I don't like humidity. Why do I live here? Because I promised my wife when we first got together, she is a sun worshiper. She loves the sun. She loves the beach. And I said, someday, honey, things will slow down. And my life is never going to slow. Every year I say, you know, next year is going to be different. It's not different. It's always the same. It's always this way. And I realized if I was going to keep my promise, my wife has done so much for me. She has supported me in everything that I have ever wanted to do. She has been the best backstop, the best advisor, the best wife you could possibly imagine. And I realized, you know, I'm going to run out of time at some point. I promised her this. It is her turn. It's my turn to serve her. Barack, have you thought about that with your wife? Maybe it's your turn to serve her. She's been serving you. She put up with the White House. I'm not talking politics here or anything else, but there comes a time in every marriage where one of you has given up an awful lot. And honestly, it's usually the wife that has given up an awful lot to support the husband. At some point, you have to say, it's your turn, honey. It's your turn. What do you want? How can I serve you? How can I? And hopefully you're doing that all the way along. I mean, I've tried to be a good husband all the way along, but you know what? She's been there. She's moved across the country for me. She's put up with so much stuff, so much stuff. If my wife said to me, honey, I'm done. No more. And, you know, just what we're facing, you know, right now with security. I mean, I got to tell you, she could say that at any time. I'm done. We're not doing this anymore. It's not worth it. I'm done. She doesn't. But if she did and she said, you know what, honey, I'm done. We're not doing this anymore. I would leave my job because she's more important than my job. Barack, does your wife count for anything with you? Or is your life just all about Donald Trump? That's the problem in our nation, is everything seems to be about Donald Trump. It's possession. You have ideological possession. Let me give you a couple of other stories. In New Hampshire, there's a federal aviation contractor named Dean Delachai, I believe his name is. He sits at his government work computer and he's researching previous assassination attempts on President Trump. He researches how to smuggle a gun into a federal building. And the phrase he's using, I'm going to kill Donald J. Trump. Well, that's not too smart if you're trying not to get caught and think they're checking every keystroke. April 21st, he emails the White House and he announces, I, Dean Delachai, am going to neutralize slash kill you, Donald J. Trump, because you decided to kill kids and say that it was war when in reality it is terrorism. On May 5th, he's charged with interstate threats. Now, let me take you to Virginia. Same time in Arlington, Virginia, an activist there plasters wanted posters with Stephen Miller's home address, branding him guilty of crimes against humanity for enforcing immigration law. No state charges. You know, they're not going to charge this guy? No, because it's protected speech. What? What? You're doxing him and his family? Really? So what does Stephen Miller and his family do? They pack up and they move to military housing for safety. Now, this has happened before. There have been people that have been hunted, and they've had to move, but never like this, because Stephen Miller's family isn't the only one. You know who else has to live on a military base with their family for protection? Marco Rubio, Pete Hegseth, Pam Bondi, Noam, and Miller's family. And there's about 6 to 10 of these officials that are now living for protection on a military base. That is unprecedented in history. Unprecedented. And that's not all the stuff that just happened this week. April 25th, 11 days ago, Cole Thomas Allen comes into the White House Correspondents' Dinner. Shotgun, pistol, knife. He's trying to kill everybody in there. He wants to kill the president and any other government official. This marks the third time in less than 2 years an armed attacker has come within striking distance of the president of the United States. New charges, by the way, added this week. Attempted assassination. In North Carolina, Daniel Swain's SUV is sitting in a car wash, covered in handwritten threats, headed to WSH to kill the president. That's another one. He's now in federal court. I'm not making that. These are headlines. They're almost daily every day. How is this happening? What kind of sickness turns a policy disagreement into a license to kill? I looked it up. It's called ideological possession. And I want you to think of it like this. It's a mind virus. Okay. It's invisible, but it is contagious. And it doesn't turn people into raving lunatics. At least overnight, it starts with repetition. You have to be hearing the same thing every day. Cable news, campus lectures, social media feeds hammer the same script. Trump isn't just wrong on borders. He's not just wrong on foreign policy. He's literally murdering children and committing crimes against humanity. And when you hear that day after day after day, ordinary people, neighbors, family members, co-workers, federal employees, they follow it whole. Why? Because the tribe they're in rewards it and punishes anyone who expresses doubt. Show me the evidence. You know, they'll say, we want warrants for ICE. Since when? Do you know that's not the way ICE works? There's no such thing as a judge signing off on a warrant. That's not the way the federal government works with ICE. It's never worked that way. Now you're just bringing this up and you don't even know the truth about how this system works. You just say, he's going in without warrants. See, we told you he was a Nazi. They've never used warrants. But it doesn't require evidence. And your tribe punishes you for questioning. And so you just become more and more morally certain. I got news for you. This is the same hypnosis that made decent Germans in the 1930s believe their Jewish neighbors were a plague. Not because they were evil from birth, but because the propaganda machine repeated the lie until it became common sense. What happened at the Salem witch trials? What happened in Rwanda? Do you know that neighbors who were friends began murdering each other because Rwanda radio, the broadcast every day, said the Tutsis, your neighbors, if they're Tutsis, you know, they're cockroaches. They deserve to die. That's what happened with a massacre in Rwanda. How do you think Mao got everybody to kill their professors, kill their parents and turn them in? Same pattern. The victim isn't crazy. Quite honestly, the victim is possessed. And you can say it's an evil spirit or whatever, but it's a story that feels truer than truth. Now, let me say something really clear here. And everyone on all sides needs to hear this. We are not Nazi Germany. We're not. Biden could be in, and I would still say we're not Nazi Germany. Because we still have the First Amendment. We still have elections. We still have an armed citizenry. But we're becoming something much darker than we were. We are a low-trust republic where the other side isn't just wrong. They're monsters who deserve whatever death might come. That's a mind virus. That is a sickness. We have to have perspective. A, this isn't Nazi Germany. B, understand what's happening. Understand that you make the choice to have Donald Trump destroy your marriage. It's your choice. It's not his. He's not doing that to you. You are doing that to you. Okay, so how do we stop this? Well, there's three things that you have to do, and I'll give those to you here in 60 seconds. First, let me tell you about our sponsor. 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
8: So I was up, almost 2 o'clock in the morning last night writing something I'm working for in over the summer. I want to do 10 weeks of education with the torch. And we're going to be releasing these songs on the 10 amendments of the Bill of Rights. But with it, I want to put together, a tutorial that you can use with your kids this summer. So when everybody is off, you're vacationing or whatever, it's a way for you to teach your kids the 10th Amendment and the 10 amendments of the Bill of Rights. And because these are the basics, you got to know. And right now we're arguing about hate speech and everything else. The first lesson is five in the first. There are five rights that are guaranteed in the First Amendment. Do you even know what they are? You know, we immediately go freedom of speech or freedom of religion. Well, those are two of them. We have to, the first thing we have to do is educate ourselves. And as I'm looking at these stories today, I see there are three steps that we have to do. Okay. And they're not that hard. After we educate ourselves on what the law actually is, how do you defend your rights if you don't know what they are? How do you defend your rights if you won't pick up your responsibilities? The first thing that has to happen is, one, enforce the law without fear or favor. Real threats are crimes. They're not speech. Prosecute them equally, whether the target wears a red hat or a blue hat. The FAA guy was charged doxing. That endangers lives. They let it go because it was just doxing. Well, wait a minute. That's a crime. Second thing, Flood the zone with sunlight and truth. That means you have to know what the truth is. And then you have a responsibility. You have to counter the facts. You have to counter the lies with facts relentlessly. Border deaths, legal immigration outcomes, actual policy records. You have to know that we don't use a warrant from a judge every time ICE goes in. We never have. That's not what Congress has dictated. Platforms and parents, we have to prioritize critical thinking over clicks and conformity. Sunlight and education is the best disinfectant. And the third thing we have to do is lead by moral example. Reject the dehumanization on every side. Call it out on every side. If our side is saying that these people, you know, are need to be killed, whatever, call it out. No. As I said yesterday on yesterday's program, there is no excuse for that. Jesus was going to be crucified. He knew it. One of his apostles cut the ear off of one of the guys coming to round him up. Jesus said, "What are you doing?" No. And he healed the guard that then took him away to crucify him. There is no excuse. None. That's a choice you make. Model charity in disagreement. We've got to drain the poison, and charity and charitable thinking does that than any hate rant could ever do. History shows that the fever will break, but it depends on when it breaks. Is it going to break, after we go through massive pain? I don't know. It'll be our choice. But, you know, there's only a couple of paths that are sitting right in front of us. And one is that, you know, maybe this works. You know, maybe the peace deals, the securing of the borders, we grow the economy, we discredit the hysteria, prosecutors deter the violence, and America heals. It's grumpy, but it's intact. And the other is, no, it just gets worse. Just gets worse. Just know this. We've survived the Civil War. We've survived worse than this. Okay? It doesn't have to be this way. It's our choice. All right, back in just a minute.
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1: Good morning, I'm Chris Trankman. Your Tampa Bay forecast, partly sunny and hot with a high 91. Our top story, gas prices in Florida spike overnight. The average price for a gallon of regular jumped 14 cents to $4.46. That's the highest since the start of the Iran war. And it's happening everywhere.
20: A quick trip to the pump is costing more again. Gas prices up 20 cents from just last week.
21: I wish I could be surprised, but I'm not.
20: It's a familiar feeling. The last time prices climbed this high was at the start of the Ukraine war in March of 2022. There are ways to fight back, apps to find cheaper gas, rewards programs, and skipping those high traffic stations where convenience comes at a price.
1: James Giles reporting. The delicate ceasefire in the Middle East appears to be cracking as hostilities have resumed in Lebanon.
22: The Israeli military says it struck 25 Hezbollah targets in southern Lebanon yesterday, reporting that several people it describes as terrorists were killed. The targets included a weapons storage facility, structures used for military purposes, and additional militant infrastructure. The IDF adds that Hezbollah launched multiple rockets, drones, and mortars towards its soldiers early this morning, but nobody was hurt. Secretary of State Marco Rubio yesterday said he believes there could be a lasting peace deal in Lebanon, but in his view, Hezbollah is the problem. Jonathan Savage, Fox News.
1: Secretary of State Rubio says his upcoming meeting with Pope Leo is not meant to smooth things over between the pontiff and the president. Rubio said he plans to talk to the Pope about getting humanitarian aid to Cuba through the church. Delta Airlines no longer handing out snacks on short-distance flights. Starting May 19th, economy passengers on flights under 350 miles will not get snacks, in-flight meals, or drinks. Tampa Bay traffic and weather coming up. Next news update in 30 minutes. I'm Chris Trankman, News Radio WFLA.
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30: 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Still got it slow on Bush Boulevard, eastbound approaching Armenia from an earlier serious accident. As far as the interstate, still heavy. Bridge is busy but clear. 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
6: It's a quiet morning across the Tampa Bay area, but it will be mostly sunny, hot, and dry today as high pressure builds in. Those temperatures warming into the low 90s with feels like temperatures in the mid 90s thanks to slightly higher humidity today. More of the same through Friday, hot and dry conditions. Rain chances increasing to just a 20% on Saturday and Sunday with a few more clouds around, but the humidity will be continuing to build in as well with feels like temperatures in the upper 90s this weekend. I'm Max Defender 8 meteorologist Amanda Holly.
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33: The Lightning season is over, losing Game 7 to Montreal 2-1. The Canadiens won despite having only 9 shots on goal. Dominic James with the only goal of the game for the Bulls. Jonathan Aranda drove in the winning run with a walk-off single in the bottom of the 10th. The Rays beat the Giants 2-1, sweeping the series. And golf, the PGA Tour was in Miami over the weekend. Cameron Young winning the Cadillac Championship at Doral.
0: I'm Matt McCoy. This is Doug Gottlieb. 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
8: All right, Jason just broke some news to the insiders, and I want to go over. Jason, come in. I'm going to give you something that Donald Trump has just tweeted. Assuming Iran agrees to give what has been agreed to, which is perhaps a big assumption, the already legendary epic fury will be at an end, and the highly effective blockade will allow the Hormuz Strait to be open to all, including Iran. If they don't agree, the bombing starts, and it will be, sadly, at a much higher level and intensity than it was before. Thank you for your attention to this matter, President Donald J. Trump. By the way, before I get to that, do you know why? Thank you for your attention to this matter. Do you know why he says that at the end of all of his tweets?
13: Educate me.
8: Do you know, Jason? I found this out. This is crazy.
5: Don't.
8: Do you know why?
5: No.
8: Do you remember when he was debanked?
13: Yeah.
5: Yeah.
8: Okay. And he got a letter from the bank saying, sorry. The last line was, thank you for your attention to this matter.
13: He has a long memory.
8: He has a very long memory. Isn't that interesting? Anyway, Jason, I will believe this when I see it. We don't know who we're even dealing with. And even the president is like, perhaps this is a big assumption. But this is like the third deal that Iran has presented to the United States in the last couple of days. They keep presenting these things. I have a guest coming up in about 30 minutes that's going to tell us about oil and what's the deal. I keep hearing that they're going to run out of space. They're going to run out of space. Well, when are they going to run out of space and shut down the oil fields? Are we there yet? Because if that could be, that's the key to the pressure, I think, of getting a deal done. Yeah. So we'll find that out in just a few minutes. But what do you think of what he just tweeted?
5: Well, we saw comments from Marco Rubio yesterday just talking about when they're negotiating with the Iranians, it's kind of hard to, like, sometimes it takes over 6 days to get a response back because it's going through multiple different layers of the security state, eventually getting down to the Ayatollah. Who knows the manipulations from the IRGC? I don't even know if we know who we're negotiating with. What party? Is it the IRGC? Is it the political establishment? Let's just say I'm highly skeptical every time we get some of these deals or these proposals coming from the Iranians. And there are rumors going around now on more of a 14 or ish point plan that they're proposing.
8: Have we seen it yet?
5: I've just seen reporting on what the rumors are on some of it, like, a moratorium on uranium enrichment, us lifting sanctions and releasing frozen funds. I don't know how far those two will go. Yeah.
8: Yeah. I mean, we'll do all those things if they are, if they're actually going to not pursue, a nuclear policy and they're going to, get away from Hezbollah and Hamas and all of that. But those are huge ifs. I mean, those are huge. Yeah. You trust the IRGC? Because I don't.
5: Right. No. And I think that what this has brought out all of their internal divisions. And I don't even know if the leadership within Iran even knows who's in charge right now. So I'm very skeptical on all of this. We'll see where it goes. As the president said, it's a big assumption, assuming this will go through. But meanwhile, the blockade is still in effect. I still think the best course of action is to allow things to take its course through the blockade, allow economic pain, to continue there and see what they're forced into later. That's the best course of action.
8: Well, we'll find out about the oil thing here coming up in just a few minutes. Let me switch subjects. Jason, I don't know if you saw this, but I don't even know if this is true. But apparently there were some people from the government with inside knowledge that have asked a group of pastors to meet somewhere in the country, Tennessee. And they met to get briefed on, I don't know, lizard people. I don't know exactly what. Do you have this story? Have you looked into this?
5: Yeah, a little bit. So this started going around yesterday. And it, at first I dismissed it. I eventually started seeing it getting pushed all over the place. But apparently there was a, quote, large group of pastors. I looked a few of them up. Some of them are well-known evangelists that supposedly met at an Airbnb in the mountains of Tennessee where a...
8: Okay, hang on just a second. Hang on. Send me a list of the pastors because I probably know some of them and I will call them.
5: Okay.
8: And find out. Okay. But go ahead. They met at an Airbnb.
5: Right. One of these pastors' name is Perry Stone. So he put a video out on X yesterday or on YouTube. And I'll just read you a quote that kind of summarizes it. He said, quote, I'm not going into great detail, but there are a large number of pastors that have been invited to go to a certain state to hear some men in the U.S. government and

0: Do you remember Steve Dace's prediction on your TV show?
1: Yeah.
0: Here's the exact quote. We're going to see at least one elected official claim to have directly communicated with non-human intelligence. And the amount of activity, PSYOP, whatever you want to call it, on the UFO, UAP, NHI front is ramping up. Now I'm suspicious about why Steve Dace knew that. Maybe was he in this Tennessee meeting? But
1: is he a lizard person?
2: That's the better question.
1: He claims to be a Christian. Maybe he's a lizard person. Oh, my gosh. I mean, he stated that with such authority, though, too. And I'm not saying that he had inside information, but he really, I mean, because that was shocking coming from him.
0: And we all laughed. We're like, okay, Steve. And, well, I guess maybe he was right. We're getting closer. Who do you think the politician would be that would announce that they'd had non-human intelligence?
1: Trump!
0: Okay.
1: I mean, if it's true, Trump! Because he's going to let somebody else be the star of that show? No way. If he could, the spacecraft would have TRUMP flashing. It wouldn't be like, you know, the end scene of Close Encounters. It's not just lights. It would spell out Trump. He would be the guy. If this is true, believe me, this is the biggest announcement in all of human history. It's not going to be just leaked out. The president would have to be the one. I don't care who the president is. The president would have to be the one that would break it to the American people and the world. It would have to be. You're going to say, Marco, I know you're busy on like 80 different jobs. I need you to go out, talk to the people about the lizard people. I'm working on negotiations right now. But no, it has to be the president. And there's no way. I don't believe it. And I don't, and even if it's true, I don't believe this is going to shake the faith. I think this would bring faiths together. I think Christians and, at least Christians. I mean, if you believe in the Bible, if you're like, I don't know, I'm thinking about it. Then maybe you believe the lizard person. But if you believe the Bible, you believe in Jesus Christ, if he's worked his atoning power in your life at all, this is not going to shake you. It's not. It's not. All right. Back in just a second. Let me tell you about Rough Greens. Now, I don't know about you, but I don't let my dog smoke. Okay. I don't pour him a glass of a little bit of whiskey at the end of a long day. I don't leave hard drugs laying around the house. You know, hey, he's got to make his own choices. No, I protect my dog from things that are bad for him. Why do we feed our dogs overprocessed food that has been stripped of so much of a nutrition every single meal for their whole life and expect them to live their highest life? Okay, we wouldn't do that to our kids, but we do it to our dogs. You know, our dogs were much healthier. This is true. Our dogs were much healthier when we were just feeding them scraps from the table. And you would never think that. 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It's not bad. It doesn't have all the nutrition that it needs because it's cooked out and it's shelf stable. You wouldn't feed processed food. 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You need a supplement that you can add all of that stuff back in, and that supplement is Rough Greens. 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
1: Welcome to the Glenn Beck program. Jason, we have audio of this pastor.
15: Yes.
1: Talking about, yeah. Can we play any of it? We have about a minute and a half. Can you play a little bit of it?
15: Sure can.
1: Or should we wait?
15: Here is Perry Stone.
1: Oh, you wait? Go ahead. Perry Stone. No, Perry Stone. Go ahead.
16: I had a friend that sent me a text message. I was in a meeting, a weekend meeting, preaching Friday, Saturday, and Sunday morning. And he said, Perry, can you give me a call? I have some information that has come to my attention. Of course, when a friend of yours does that you know quite well, you have no idea what information they're talking about. And I'm not going to go into great detail, but there were a large number of pastors that had been invited to go to a certain state to hear.
1: Okay. Well, when you go into detail, let us know. Pastor. When you get into detail, let us know. We're going to follow this story. I'm going to check out the pastors that apparently were there. I don't recognize any of the names myself, but we'll track them down. We'll have more on this either later on the show or tomorrow. You don't want to miss it. Also, later this week, Nick Shirley is going to be joining us. You don't want to miss that. He is an amazing young man with an unbelievable story to tell this week.
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22: Good morning, I'm Chris Trenkman. Your Tampa Bay forecast, partly sunny and hot with a high 91. Traffic and your complete forecast from Channel 8 meteorologist Amanda Holly coming up. Our top story. An officer involved in a deadly on-duty crash that killed a 6-year-old girl and injured 3 others has been released on bond. Former Temple Terrace officer Zachary Krug is charged with speeding on East Fowler Avenue and colliding with a vehicle.
23: While on duty, instead of protecting this community, the defendant posed a threat to those on the road by his completely reckless driving and complete disregard for others on the road that day.
22: Krug's charged with vehicular homicide and reckless driving. His attorney claims he was chasing a red light runner and was not breaking the law. Clearwater Police wrapping up a state-funded initiative aimed at enforcing traffic laws.
0: Clearwater had 16 bicycle or pedestrian fatalities in 2024, but only 8 last year. The head of Clearwater PD's Traffic Enforcement Unit, Sergeant Daniel Nagersmith, says a $23,000 contract coming to an end this week has helped the city enforce traffic laws and educate drivers.
2: We're not decreasing, we're increasing the visibility out there, which is very important for the agency as well as the city of Clearwater.
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22: Florida parents and educators are taking the state to court. A new lawsuit claims Florida's education system violates the state constitution by allowing unequal standards and accountability across public, charter, and voucher schools.
3: And once again, the citizens of this state had their hopes of corrective action dashed when lawmakers adjourned and failed to pass one piece of legislation that would address the crisis in public schools.
22: FEA President Andrew Spahr says billions in taxpayer dollars are being diverted to private and charter schools, while public teacher pay and student funding rank near the bottom nationwide. Congresswoman Kathy Castor says it may be more challenging, but she still plans to seek re-election to a redrawn District 14, even though it now favors Republicans. Under Governor DeSantis' new map, Castor's district encompasses South Tampa, but also parts of Eastern Hillsboro, which is mostly Republican. In a video message, Castor says carving up the city into three House districts is a disservice.
4: They're trying to avoid accountability for the high cost of living and this affordability squeeze, ripping your health care away, making your electric bills more expensive. Groceries are sky high.
22: DeSantis has signed off on his new map, which could see 4 more Republicans elected to the House. 2 lawsuits have already been filed. Tampa Mayor Jane Castor is focusing on the city's growth, future projects, and neighborhood investment in her annual State of the City message. Speaking at the Fair Oaks Park Recreation Center in East Tampa, Castor also highlighted some of the city's high-profile infrastructure projects.
24: Through our pipes program, we've made one of the largest infrastructure investments in Tampa's history, over $3 billion, while keeping our water bills among the lowest in the region.
22: The mayor also announced increased funding for Tampa Fire Rescue, with plans for new equipment and additional firefighters. The University of South Florida will be awarding posthumous doctoral degrees to Zamil Lamon and Nahida Bristy, the 2 students who were murdered in April. During the ceremony on Friday morning, a moment of silence will be held in memory of Lamon and Bristy, and 2 empty chairs will be placed on the arena floor. They're among 353 doctoral degrees to be awarded this year. Tampa Bay traffic and weather coming up. Next news update in 30 minutes. I'm Chris Trankman. 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
26: 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Still got it slow on Bush Boulevard eastbound approaching Armenia from an earlier serious accident. As far as the interstate, still heavy. Bridge is busy but clear. 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Keeping you updated, I'm Pat George on News Radio WFLA.
27: It's a quiet morning across the Tampa Bay area, but it will be mostly sunny, hot, and dry today as high pressure builds in. Those temperatures warming into the low 90s with feels like temperatures in the mid 90s thanks to slightly higher humidity today. More of the same through Friday, hot and dry conditions. Rain chances increasing to just a 20% on Saturday and Sunday with a few more clouds around, but the humidity will be continuing to build in as well with feels like temperatures in the upper 90s this weekend. I'm Max Defender 8 meteorologist. Amanda Holly.
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So there are so many stories on government waste right now, and you can forget the cartoon image of somebody, you know, stuffing cash into a briefcase. We are finding fraud now in things labeled compassionate care and community services. And the latest is coming from Ohio. And what we have found in a red state, mind you, what we're finding is massive fraud that is happening with our tax dollars, again, in a red state, which I think is really important. We're finding them now in red states because a lot of the blue states are not participating. The federal government is saying, turn over all your records. We want to see where all this money is going. And the blue states are not doing it. So we're now looking into the red states, and I'm glad, because I, for one, I don't care if you're Republican or Democrat. You're stealing from me, the taxpayer. I want you in jail. I want this to stop, and I want you in jail. But let me explain something to you on why this is so good and a gift, quite honestly, to J.D. Vance. And quite honestly, all the politicians as well. The U.S. dollar has reserve status. It's the world's reserve currency. And that is not some abstract thing. That is the foundation of all American power. It lets us borrow cheaply, cheaper than anybody else in the world. It influences global trade. It projects strength without immediate consequences. It, quite honestly, lets us get away with some things that no other country could get away with. But you might have heard that the dollar, you know, might collapse at some point, okay? Because we've taken this privilege and we've just bastardized it, okay? And we've done it by out of control debt and spending. So I've been thinking this week about, I told you yesterday about choke points. And I told you this is what the president is doing with Iran and everything else. He is rebuilding energy to make America the energy leader in the world, because we all know energy is going to get tougher and tougher. You better be the one that everybody comes to. Why let anybody else have it when we can be the leader? And it's changing right now. That's part of the strategy to save America. And none of this will make sense if you are for managed decline. I'm not. I want America to grow and be dominant in the world. I don't want to be a bully or anything else, but I do want our principles to lead the world, and at least be strong here in this country and then lead by example. We have to save the dollar. We have to save our industry. We have to save energy. We have to come up with the new invention, the new AI. We have to lead that, or we will be out and our children will be out. And when you talk about a falling dollar, nobody really understands this. People don't understand that if our dollar collapses, we are eating zoo animals within a month. And that's not an overstatement. If we lose the dollar as the world's reserve currency, we have nothing but massive debt. Okay. So how does your bank work? When you go in to get a loan, you need a good credit score. Okay. You have good credit, you get lower interest rate because you're a lower risk for the bank. You have bad credit, you have a high interest rate. You want better credit. What do? You have to pay off loans. You have to pay them on time. You have to reduce your spending. And then you go back to the bank and they're like, okay, you're serious about this. All right. Maybe. Okay. That's how it works for you. But everybody thinks the United States government is different because, well, we can print money. Well, yes, except you're borrowing that money still from a bank. It just happens to be the central bank. It happens to be the Federal Reserve. But they're not the ones with the cash. We have to go constantly and sell government bonds because we have loans of $40 trillion that just keep coming up for renewal. You know, we got a 20-year loan, haven't paid it off. Okay, well, in 20 years, that's coming due. We got to sell it again. If we haven't paid it off, we got to sell it to somebody else. And we're not paying any of these things off. Okay? We're adding to our debt. So people don't look at us now as a safe risk. They're looking at buying our bonds, and they're like, these guys aren't serious at all. They're not cutting down their budget. In fact, they're doubling their spending.
I don't think so. And so it's getting harder and harder to sell our loans, or, you know, what's really called bonds. It's hard. People don't want them. So you have to find a way to get a better credit score so we can have lower interest rates, because we're now, because interest rates have gone up, our government is now paying higher interest rates at $1 trillion a year just on interest alone. That's crippling, not sustainable. So we need lower interest rates. How do you get that? Well, you do it like you would do it. You get your spending under control. You look more responsible. You show the banks that no, we're serious about this time. So that takes you to, how do you do that? Well, that would require two things. That would require our politicians to cut spending. Odds that's going to happen? Zero.

0: $1 trillion. Now we can spend $1 trillion more. No, your debt stabilizes. Your interest costs stop exploding. Confidence surges, you know, in the banks and the bond markets. But more importantly with us, this is the secret of this. If we could get serious about the fraud, if we could get serious about all of the waste in government, and we could be between $500 billion and $1 trillion a year, that changes the game because the politicians win. And let's be honest, that's the only thing they care about. They don't care about you. They care about their win. And every politician that comes and says, I just found all this waste and we've cut $1 trillion, which means it's going to be easier for you to buy a house. Gas is going to cost less. Your children have more of a future. And I don't have to cut your Social Security today because we just cut $1 trillion out of waste. They win. They win. This is not a straw man argument or a pipe dream. This is data. This is math. Okay. You save the nation. You save the dollar. You let the politicians win. They take the win. I don't really care. You're the one that wins. You're the one that wins here. I'm telling you, this is the strategy that I think Donald Trump is going for, giving J.D. Vance the opportunity to seize. It's really going to be up to him. He has the ability. He has the power. The president has given him this power. Go root out corruption. If he would take this idea and say, I have a plan for my presidency, I'm going to reduce the deficit because I'm rooting all of this out. There's not going to be a dime that is wasted. I won't have to cut, at least as I'm the next 4 years, because you're going to see a dramatic increase because we're going to continue doing the things we're doing to build our energy and everything else in this country and AI. So you're going to see the revenues of the United States go up. We're going to be a stronger nation building different things, and we're going to be a cleaner government that is not wasting $1 trillion a year. That is a clear victory for everyone. Everyone. Why am I not hearing more talk about this? Why am I not hearing any talk about this? Because I think this is how you lead for the next 100 years. And I just like a politician to say, yep, I like that idea. Let's get it done. More in a minute. Let me tell you about the Byrna launcher. The best way to approach situations that crop up in life is to have a plan. And when you've all thought out, you know, everything that can possibly happen, you prepared yourself for the possibilities, you're usually going to come out better the other side, especially true when it comes to life-threatening situations. The Byrna launcher is a non-lethal alternative to safeguarding your home. It's legal in all 50 states, no permits, background checks required, and can be used for all age groups over 18. I told you a story recently. My daughter, she's 20. She was being followed. She was taking a friend to the hospital. She was really sick. She was taking her friend to the hospital. It was like midnight. And she's on the way and somebody starts following her and follows her every turn, every lane on the highway, all the way. And she immediately does the right thing. She goes to the police station. And as soon as they get to the police station, he stops for a second, looks in the car, and then drives away. She called me the next day. 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
0: Yeah. Welcome to the program. By the way, anybody tells you the Supreme Court is political, you can tell them, yeah, they are. Listen to this. Looks like the Supreme Court decided the Louisiana case last October that should have been made public immediately, which would have changed everything. Justice Alito writes, constitutional question was argued and conferenced nearly 7 months ago. They don't usually do that. That means they waited an unusually long time. And to whose benefit is that? The Democrats, the leftists. So stop preaching about how great this Supreme Court is for the MAGA right. They just did you a massive favor and held this back for 7 months.
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0: 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In her home in Israel, Esther is living through days and nights in fear. Sirens are sounding, rockets screaming through the sky, long stretches spent in a bomb shelter. 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Esther's frightened. 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
12: Guaranteed human.
13: Good morning, I'm Chris Trankman. Your Tampa Bay forecast, partly sunny and hot with a high 91. Traffic and your complete forecast from Channel 8 meteorologist Amanda Holly coming up. Our top story. Plant City police say they do not yet have a suspect in custody in connection with Sunday's quadruple murder that left two small children and two women dead.
14: Police first responded to a home in the 300 block of West Tever Street where they found the bodies of two children, a four-month-old and a four-year-old. Both had been shot, as had their 28-year-old mother, who was pronounced dead at a local hospital. Officers then were called to a second scene in the 900 block of North Burton Street where they found the fourth victim, the children's 55-year-old grandmother. Because there may have been foot traffic between the two houses, police are asking neighbors to check for any video that may show a woman walking with three children. Reed Shepherd, News Radio, WFLA.
13: A cop involved in a deadly on-duty crash in Hillsborough County is claiming he was trying to catch someone who ran a red light. Former Temple Terrace police officer Zachary Krug was in court for a bond hearing. He's been behind bars since last week for last month's crash on East Fowler Avenue that killed a six-year-old girl and injured three others. The judge granted bond. Krug's attorney claims he acted lawfully. They're lining up at the courthouse in Tallahassee for their chance to file a lawsuit against the new congressional map that was signed into law this week by Governor DeSantis. The new map makes significant changes to most of Florida's congressional districts and could lead to four more Republicans in the House. Genesis Robinson's the executive director of Equal Ground, one of the groups filing suit.
12: It goes directly against the wishes of Florida voters. In 2010, voters passed the Fair District Amendments to rid our political system of this type of gamesmanship.
13: As for the governor, he says the lawsuits will not succeed. In Tampa, the new maps create three GOP-leaning districts, but incumbent Democrat Kathy Castor says it's not going to stop her. She's still running for re-election in a new District 14.
15: To divide up for the first time in history the city of Tampa in three different districts does a real disservice because folks will not know who their representative is.
13: Republicans Laurel Lee and Gus Bilirakis would stand to benefit from the other two districts that now encompass Tampa. A transportation collapse is brewing in Florida.
16: First, Florida-based low-cost Spirit Airlines ceases operations. And now, Florida's private passenger train service, Brightline, reports it doesn't have enough money to service its debts.
17: This is not a grand week in the transportation industry for the state of Florida, that's for sure. I don't think Brightline is in the same situation at this point in time that Spirit was. But, you know, these are significant challenges.
16: UCF economist Sean Snaith predicts this will impact Florida tourism, which will be further complicated by the high price of gas and jet fuel.
18: Karen Curtis, News Radio, WFLA.
13: Tampa Mayor Jane Castor delivered her 2026 State of the City message from the brand new Fair Oaks Park Recreation Center Tuesday morning with a focus on infrastructure and neighborhood investment.
19: A city doesn't become strong by accident. It becomes strong because people invest in it. Their time, their work, and their lives. And our responsibility is to meet that investment.
13: The mayor also talked about large-scale improvements, such as the $3 billion pipes program and the world's largest facility to improve water quality. Tampa Bay traffic and weather coming up. Next news update in 30 minutes. I'm Chris Trankman, News Radio WFLA.
20: Looking at some morning traffic on I-4 westbound near the 275 interchange. I-75 is backed up north and southbound for those traveling near I-4 and Fowler Avenue today. 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
21: It's a quiet morning across the Tampa Bay area, but it will be mostly sunny, hot, and dry today as high pressure builds in. Those temperatures warming into the low 90s with feels like temperatures in the mid 90s thanks to slightly higher humidity today. More of the same through Friday, hot and dry conditions. Rain chances increasing to just a 20% on Saturday and Sunday with a few more clouds around, but the humidity will be continuing to build in as well with feels like temperatures in the upper 90s this weekend. I'm Max Defender 8 meteorologist. Samantha Holly.
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0: amp beside the golden door. This is the attitude we have to start having. You have to remember context. You have to remember, what is the point of all of this? Stop being abused. We are like battered. We're like battered family members. We have been abused for so long by our own politicians, by our NGOs, by our own churches in some ways. They have done everything they can to make you forget who you are. You're an American. This is the United States of America. We are different than every other country on planet Earth. And with God's will, we will always be different from those countries. That's something we should stand up and square our shoulders and say, damn right we're different. And you don't get any of this for free. This takes work. This takes work from each of us, the individuals. I'm not bringing somebody in here who doesn't even understand us or want to understand us. You want to be Puerto Rican, live in Puerto Rico. You want to be American and you have an idea that you can't do in Puerto Rico. Come on in. Help us. Remind me who we are. But I don't need another damn person who is coming in here because we're going to take care of them. No, I'm not taking care of you. That's not what this is about. Stand up, square your shoulders, remember who you are. More in a minute. Let me tell you about the International Fellowship of Christians and Jews. You know, one of the things that's really easy to forget when you watch events overseas on television is that the people who are living through those events are just people, just like you. A mom trying to keep her kids safe, an elderly man, you know, wondering how he's going to get his medication, a family sitting in the dark while the night passes. When you strip away all the headlines and all the politics, what you're looking at are human beings who need help. And that's why I've been telling you about the International Fellowship of Christians and Jews for a while now. They're on the ground in Israel. They're there every day helping provide food and shelter and emergency supplies, security, and care for some of the most vulnerable people in the region, including the elderly and the children and the families who have nowhere else to turn. They don't just talk about helping people. They actually show up and do it. In a world where so many people feel powerless watching all these things happen, so many people feel alone, make a difference. Make a difference in somebody's life. 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
0: If you like the last rant, you're going to love what I said at Ellis Island last Saturday. You can find that at glennbeck.com/torch. Become a Torch member now and see that speech from Ellis Island. It's really empowering. And every American needs to hear this message. Every American does. There was another message that was given by Marco Rubio yesterday. He was asked what his hope for America is. I want you to listen to what he said.
16: I got to ask you, what is your hope for America at a time such as this?
17: My hope for America?
16: And how do you personally deal with that?
17: Yeah, look, I mean, my hope for America is what it's always been. I think it's the hope I hope we all share. We want it to continue to be the place where anyone from anywhere can achieve anything, where you're not limited by the circumstances of your birth, by the color of your skin, by your ethnicity. But frankly, it's a place where you are able to overcome challenges and achieve your full potential. I think that should be the goal of every country in the world, frankly. But I think in the U.S., we're not perfect. Our history is not one of perfection, but it's still better than anybody else's history. And ours is a story of perpetual improvement. Each generation has left the next generation of Americans freer, more prosperous, safer, and that is our goal as well. But it is a unique and exceptional country, and as we come upon this 250-year anniversary, I think we have a lot to learn and be proud of in our history. It is one of perpetual and continuous improvement, where each generation has done its part to bring us closer to fulfilling the vision that the founders of this country had upon its founding.
0: All right. May God save the Republic. We'll see you tomorrow. God bless.

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6: Guaranteed human.
7: Bright sunshine, 85 degrees. I'm Reed Shepherd, our top story. American entrepreneur and media mogul Ted Turner has died. Michael Kastner with more.
8: That's according to a news release from Turner Enterprises. The founder of CNN and TBS passed away Wednesday. He's known for transforming the cable industry by starting CNN in 1980.
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8: He also gave $1 billion to create the United Nations Foundation. Turner owned the Atlanta Braves when they won the World Series in 1995 and the NBA's Atlanta Hawks. Turner leaves behind 5 children. He was married to Jane Fonda at one point. Ted Turner was 87. I'm Michael Kastner.
7: The U.S. and Iran are reportedly closing in on a memorandum that's aimed at ending the war. That's according to multiple reports, which cautioned that the Trump administration said those talks could fall apart at the last second. Meanwhile, President Trump issued a warning to Iran and said the bombing will start again if a deal isn't reached. A very sad end to an extremely violent case of animal abuse in Hillsborough County. A male Maltese puppy that was kicked and thrown onto asphalt a number of times earlier this week has now died of his injuries. Sheriff Chad Cronister says an HCSO employee monitoring the county's eye on camera feed happened to see Amania Davis grabbing the dog by its neck and throwing it. What happened next was truly heartbreaking.
10: The little puppy runs back across the street even after she's already harmed him, saying, "Hey, I'm here for some more love." She kicks him a couple times.
7: Cronister says Davis again picks up the puppy and throws it. In a statement, the sheriff's office says the puppy died during surgery. Davis is behind bars on $75,000 bond, charged with 6 counts of animal cruelty. On the other hand, a bit of good news, as a 13-year-old husky found in Brooksville is taking a 1,400-mile trip to reunite with her owner after she went missing 12 years ago. Dog arrived at Hernando County Animal Services thin and moving slowly on April 8th. They used the dog's microchip to track down her owner, who lives in Midland, Texas, and had never stopped wondering what happened to her. Sierra and her owner are now said to be readjusting to life together. No decisions, but lots of questions. At Ray's, CEO Ken Babby went before Tampa City Council members last night to outline funding plans for a new stadium at the Dale Mabry campus of Hillsborough College.
11: We've been out nearly every single night talking about the magic and generational impact of a project like this. This is a once-in-a-lifetime opportunity for our community.
7: Ray say they need $250 million from the city, $750 million from the county. They need it to be secured by June to have the stadium ready for 2029. Tampa Bay traffic and weather moments away. Our next news update in 30 minutes. I'm Reed Shepard, News Radio, WFLA.
12: This is a Bloomberg Money Minute. Fresh hopes for a U.S.-Iran peace deal are sending stocks higher and oil sharply lower. After average prices at the gas pump topped $4.50 a gallon nationwide, first time we've seen that in about 4 years, President Trump says he is now pausing U.S. efforts to guide ships through the Strait of Hormuz in order to allow for talks. China, meantime, has urged Tehran to keep negotiating with Washington. And right now, it's got the Dow up more than 600 points, 1.3% higher. The NASDAQ also up 1.3%, building on yesterday's record closing high. The S&P also hit a high yesterday. It is up more than 1% now. Oil at $95 a barrel. Brent crude, the kind extracted from the Persian Gulf, under $102 a barrel. And shares of Disney soaring today, up 8%. That follows an earnings beat posted this morning for last quarter, thanks to big gains at the U.S. box office with the latest Zootopia and Avatar movies. Tom Busby, Bloomberg Radio.
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13: Still looking at some slow traffic today on I-4 westbound for those who need to travel by the 275 interchange today. 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
14: Mostly sunny, hot, and dry today. High pressure building in, taking over for the next few days, keeping temperatures in the low 90s with feels-like temperatures in the mid-90s. Humidity will continue to build in through the weekend as well. By Saturday and Sunday, feels-like temperatures will be in the mid and upper 90s, and there will be a 20% chance for a few spotty showers over the weekend, but most areas will stay dry. A weak front tries to sneak through on Monday, briefly brings us some lower humidity next week. I'm Max Defender 8 meteorologist, Amanda Holly.
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17: Welcome, everybody. Wednesday edition of the Clay Travis and Buck Sexton Show, also known as Clay and Buck. Get started right now. Thanks for being here. We had some really interesting stuff to discuss, to break down, to make sense of, to have some fun with, depending on the topic. CNN had a California debate last night over the governor's race. And wow, does California need Steve Hilton to win that governor's race? These other people are nuts. These are a bunch of wackos. California, a perfect example of an amazing place. And I still love California. I just, the people in charge doing everything they can to make it as unlivable as possible. Marco Rubio taking on job number 16 yesterday of being a press briefer. And we have some very interesting updates from him on Operation Epic Fury, all that whole Iran situation. Barack Obama sat down with Stephen Colbert. Meh. But Barack Obama praises Orhan Mamdani, so that's something that you want to keep on your radar. We've got some other things. Ted Turner passed away. Rest in peace, Ted Turner. We might talk a bit about not just that legacy, but also the future of CNN and cable news. And Clay, this one really hit home for me. Ken Griffin, not letting bygones be bygones with the Mamdani. Hey, I'm going to like just target this guy as an individual. Show up at his home, basically, at his building, and say, look at this rich guy who lives here. What a jerk. So now Ken Griffin's like, that's cool. Doubling down on Miami, doubling down on Florida, gonna cost New York. Oh my gosh. Over the full course of what Citadel would have brought, it's billions of dollars. Billions of dollars gonna go to Florida instead of New York here, Clay. So, do you want to do California debate or you want to do Ken Griffin first? I'll actually throw this here. You pick door number one, door number two.
18: I defer to both. I think the Ken Griffin situation is more significant, honestly.
17: So I do too, but I wanted to make sure that I wasn't being Florida man on this one because this is another moment.
18: I don't think
17: moment.
18: It's just Florida man. I think it's New York City. I think this actually ties in with California. I think all of these are connected, and I'm spending a lot of time thinking about it because, of where I live in Tennessee, but this is emblematic, I think, of the ongoing COVID fallout, and you're seeing it with redistricting, and I think it's a big picture thing that is impacting everything. You and I talked about if we were giving advice to kids these days, where would you move? Where's a good place to go start a career? You'd like to be somewhere where a rising tide can lift all boats. It's easier to be successful in a city that is growing and a state that is successful. And so I think the Democrats are getting everything wrong, and the Mamdani decision, it directly impacts why you left New York City. New York City needs as many of yous as they can have.
17: They need a lot of Buck Sexton.
18: Not trying to blow you up too much, but look, in order for that city to work, you need as many people with as much money, success as possible to fund all of the big government excess. It's not coming from poor people. You need rich people. And this is the very idea that you would taunt someone who is investing the money that he has into New York City is emblematic of a broken understanding of basic capitalism.
17: So a couple of things. One, I also want to put on our radar. We will talk about what happened in Indiana last night.
18: Oh, yeah.
17: Where a bunch of Indiana state senators, we had a busy news day, but don't worry, we're not going to forget about this one. Those Indiana state senators who were like, we're not going to do redistricting because it's mean. Not a smart career move if you wanted to stay in the Indiana Senate. Put it that way. Trump and the MAGA grassroots came after them. And look, they deserve to lose their jobs. It's that simple. Made a really bad move. Really bad move. They got fired. I hope they enjoy, selling real estate or building lawnmowers or whatever they plan to do going forward. But they're not going to be in the state Senate anymore. And now we're going to get to that story in a little bit. We've also, as we said, got this Mamdani situation in New York, and it's emblematic. Remember, Mamdani is being held up as someone, and I think he's increasingly going to be more of a brand within the Democrat Party. He can't run for president because he wasn't born here, but Barack Obama praises him. He's getting a lot of attention, but now people are starting to say, hold on a second. He's slick. He's a smooth talker, But what is he actually doing in New York City? How is that going for the city of New York? Here is Ken Griffin, who is a billionaire many times, I think tens of times over. And here he's saying at a conference, look, New York, it's really straightforward. The leadership of New York City has said, you are not really welcome here. So we're going to make a different choice. Play 14.
19: When we moved from Chicago, there was a debate between New York and Miami. It's unquestionably true that we made the right choice. I'll leave it at that. It's unquestionably true that we made the right choice. And now what the mayor of New York has made clear to my partners, and principally my New York partners, is that we need to double down on our bet in Miami, because we want to be in a state that embraces business, that embraces education, that embraces personal freedom and liberty, and that embraces people having an opportunity to live the American dream.
17: Excellence, Clay. That's one way to put it. A state that welcomes and celebrates excellence and tries to make it more possible for everybody in their own way to achieve excellence.
18: I tweeted this. If you are a small business owner who is hoping to build a medium-sized business and one day maybe a large business, I wouldn't want to found one in New York or California right now. I founded businesses. I've been involved in them. I've said this on the show, but I had a conversation recently with an accountant, and he's been doing this for a long time. And he said, oh, I presume that you will be filing your LLCs in Delaware. And I said, you presume wrong, because I don't want any blue states to have access directly to my companies. I want them based here in Tennessee, where I feel like we have good leadership and I know the people that are going to be making decisions in the generation ahead. And you're in Florida. I feel very comfortable and I'm going to have a decent amount of business interest in Florida. Same thing in Texas. And look, there are other states as well. But to me, the story of Texas, Tennessee, and Florida versus California, Illinois, and New York is going to be one that plays out generationally. Used to be New York City, Chicago, LA, people wanted to be there. I think Miami, Nashville, multiple cities, Dallas, Houston, Austin, whichever ones you want to point to in Texas, are going to surge in the next generation even more than they already have, because just what you just said, excellence is being attacked. The meritocracy is being attacked. Most of us are never going to become billionaires, but we should celebrate those who do, because they make all of American life better than it would be without billionaires. I know it's really popular with AOC or Bernie to run around and say billionaires are bad. I mean, what do they even mean? Think about this, Buck. Elon Musk, Jeff Bezos, those guys have very different personalities. But what they have in common is they built incredible American businesses that have made, I really do believe this, all of our lives better than they would have been if those businesses did not exist. And that should be encouraged. And I just feel like what the Democrat Party is becoming is a resentful, angry party that attacks success. Now, the irony here is billionaires actually fund most of the anti-billionaire propulsion from inside of the Democrat Party, which is its own irony. But this is emblematic and representative of what happened. Buck, do you remember? I'm sure you remember it well. When Amazon wanted to put one of its headquarters in New York City, and AOC and others didn't understand the concept of tax, basically tax abatements to allow people to build, and said, we're giving them billions of dollars. And you're like, no, you're giving them tax breaks because they're bringing a ton of business. She didn't understand basic economics. She ran them off. And this, to me, running Ken Griffin off is connected to that, which is just a fundamentally anti-business mindset that has taken root in New York City that I think is going to destroy the underlying budget.
17: Resentment politics is very good for getting people to listen to you and to maybe gain personal brand support, to just play on resentment, class warfare. But it always fails as policy. So it's good as politics in the sense that you say, like, yeah, the fat cats. This, by the way, Bernie Sanders' whole career is based off this. I mean, there's all these different politicians. Elizabeth Warren's whole career. Elizabeth Warren
18: Yeah.
20: Just took her Tomahawk to Spirit Airlines and scalped it. You know, this is where we are. These people pretend to care about people that are frustrated, that feel like they're in a tough spot. And the horrible irony is the very policies pushed by people like AOC, like Bernie, like Elizabeth Warren, make things harder for the people who are actually trying to earn their way, build and get ahead. The middle class of America. And so this is something, Clay, that it's not just for New York. You're right. It's all across the country. We keep seeing this play out. But Ken Griffin, I think, is really hammering this home, because when you think about what Mom Donnie did, Ken Griffin's a private, I mean, he's a, you know, public in a sense, but he's just a guy. He's not a politician. He wasn't picking a fight with Mom Donnie. He was getting ready to build a multi-billion dollar headquarters in New York. And Mom Donnie's going to pick a fight with him? I mean,
18: well, yeah, I think all that's right. We should also, I don't think we can overlook, he doxed where he lives, which is not very far from where the United Healthcare CEO was murdered in cold blood.
20: That is pointed out by Ken Griffin during his sit down. This is a cut 15. Listen to what he says.
21: You literally look at the first time, and you're like, you got to be kidding me. Okay. And then the second time, you're like, you know what? This is actually, this has gone from creepy to actually not really creepy. This has gone to frightening. You know, Mondambi's making it really clear. New York doesn't welcome success. Are these states trying to push away from their populations those who really do believe in the merits of capitalism, the merits of a free society, the importance of education?
20: The answer is yes.
18: Yeah.
20: He's a socialist. The answer is yes. These people can call themselves Democrats all day. They are socialists. We already have a massive welfare state in this country and in New York specifically, Clay. They have massive tax burdens. They have unbelievable amounts of waste, fraud, and abuse. And so many people who are getting a free ride and a free lunch off of other people. And it's not enough, because it's never enough.
18: Let me also point out, Ken Griffin donated $450 million to a New York area hospital. $450 million donation. So in addition to all the taxes that he is paying, and I don't know Ken Griffin, I don't have any relationship with him, good or ill, right? I've never met the guy. But New York should want as many Ken Griffins as possible. New York should want as many Buck Sextons as possible. They are completely destroying the fabric of what New York was made great by, which to a large extent, Buck, was Wall Street, finance, guys getting super rich thanks to capitalism and then paying a ton of taxes. And we've talked about this. And then they go out and they pay a ton for their kids' schools, and they have all this different, what I call the penumbra of success, the number of people they employ, from maids to gardeners to restaurants that they go and they spend money in. I think the Democrat Party has lost all ability to understand basic business. And that wasn't always the case. Who is a really pro-business Democrat now? There's almost not an existing one. They're all the Elizabeth Warrens, the Bernie Sanders of the world. They have all of this wealth because of capitalism, and they're angry about capitalism. I don't know if they know better or not. But they're certainly, to your point, willing to trade on it, because class resentment, economic warfare, identity politics, anger that you don't have what others have, is the foundation of the Democrat Party now. And it would be bad if that were just the case. But Buck, they're also celebrating murders. Luigi Mangione is wildly popular. There are going to be, unfortunately, others that try to kill President Trump. They want violence to occur for successful Republicans. And look at what happened to Charlie Kirk. They're going to create more and more of it. We'll take your calls on this, but I do think this is a big story, because it's where we're all headed. And I think a lot of you have to make decisions. Where do you want to live over the next generation? Where should your kids and grandkids live? Increasingly, my answer would not be New York, Chicago, or L.A. 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And just last night, it's not just in Israel, a mob in New York City of anti-Israel protesters clashed with law enforcement outside a synagogue on the Upper East Side. 100 protesters could be heard yelling, "Israel should not exist. Stop the sale of stolen land." Turned violent. Police officer was hurt. Some of you may have just seen me right before the show started. I was talking about this on Harris Faulkner's show on Fox. 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
0: Laugh, learn, and hang with the guys. Clay and Buck. 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
18: We were just, thank you for hanging out with us, talking off air as we often do. But here's a little bit of basic math for you. And I'm curious, I'd like to get some feedback. But let's say you live in New York City and you make $10 million a year. There are not very many $10 million a year earners, but many of them would be associated with Ken Griffin. So let's think about that for a minute. You pay in New York City, Buck, you well know, not because you're making $10 million, but because you've had to pay these taxes, 114%. If you make $10 million, that's $1.4 million a year that you are paying in New York City and federal taxes. That is $1.4 million a year. It doesn't take very many guys, they're mostly men, but can be some gals too, who make $10 million or more deciding, screw it, I'm moving to Tennessee, Texas, or Florida. You get a $1.4 million pay raise on a $10 million salary. Think about that. You can move to Nashville, Miami. You can move to Houston,
20: Dallas.
18: You're
20: thinking about it in terms of a lot of money, but Clay, think about it in terms of, I mean, you know, for people that's an extreme high earner, that's a 0.01% earner. But in New York City, people are going to hear this, they're going to go nuts. But making $500,000-$700,000, that's very standard for finance for people who aren't even particularly senior. And you, that extra $100,000 that you get matters a lot to those.
18: Hugely. But I mean, think about it. There aren't that many of those guys. And when you leave, you take that $1.4 million a year, or that $140,000 a year, or that $50,000 a year that you otherwise were paying, it's gone forever, and you extrapolate that into the future. And I just, it is devastating for public policy. New York has, what, a $5 billion shortfall now? And Mamdani's response to that was, I'm going to tax the people who are successful even more, such that now he has run out of town one of the most successful people to have connection in New York City. It is suicide. It is political suicide. It is suicide for those cities. And I think, again, this New York, California, Illinois, get out of town. You guys are in trouble. I'm telling you, if you can, Florida, Tennessee, and Texas, we are going to thrive in these states, the likes of which you have never seen. Just wait for it. It's going to be crazy to see. I'm telling you, it's a big one. 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
3: Mostly sunny, 85 degrees. I'm Reed Shepard, our top story. A lengthy dispute between neighbors, a code violation, and a contempt of court citation has led to a South Tampa businessman jailed with no bond. The issue, a guest house, pickleball court, and a swimming pool in Michael Martin's backyard. His arrest came on April 20th after a nearly five-year court battle over the guest house, which Martin was ordered to tear down but didn't. Attorney Sam Heller.
4: We took the position that the demolition could not go forward because to do so would render his appeal moot, because if you destroy the property that is the subject of the appeal, there's nothing left to modify in terms of the injunction.
3: An appeal is still ongoing, with Martin looking to replat the property and change the designation of the land. With hurricane season around the corner, Florida's chief financial officer is reminding property owners how to protect themselves. Blaze Ingolia isn't talking about shutters, batteries, and bottled water.
5: You are going to see fraudsters come out in droves, and I will tell you that there is tens, if not hundreds of millions of dollars across the state during hurricane season where people wind up losing deposits or they wind up getting scammed.
3: says take videos of your property before the storm to get full payouts from insurance companies afterwards. Protect your important documents. Demand to see a license from a contractor and even take a photo of the people examining your claim or doing the repair work. An extremely violent case of animal abuse has taken a very sad turn in Hillsborough County. It's a Maltese puppy beaten, kicked, and thrown onto asphalt numerous times earlier this week has now died of his injuries. Hillsborough Sheriff Chad Cronister says 33-year-old Amania Davis is behind bars on $75,000 bond and is facing six counts of animal cruelty.
0: I truly feel that anyone who would harm and inflict the type of pain she did to this little puppy has a special place in hell one day when that day comes for her.
3: Cronister says the dog died during surgery at the county's Pet Resource Center. I'm Reed Shepherd, News Radio, WFLA.
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9: Construction slowing drivers down in Polk County on westbound I-4 from the Polk Parkway West to Alexander Street. St. Pete crash, southbound 275 to 54th Avenue South is on the left shoulder. 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
11: Mostly sunny, hot, and dry today. High pressure building in, taking over for the next few days, keeping temperatures in the low 90s with feels-like temperatures in the mid-90s. Humidity will continue to build in through the weekend as well. By Saturday and Sunday, feels-like temperatures will be in the mid and upper 90s, and there will be a 20% chance for a few spotty showers over the weekend, but most areas will stay dry. A weak front tries to sneak through on Monday, briefly brings us some lower humidity next week. I'm Max Defender 8 meteorologist, Amanda Holly.
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20: Welcome back in here to Clay and Buck. Let's switch coasts, shall we? Sorry, whole middle of the country. We're putting our focus from the Atlantic to the Pacific for the moment. California and what's going on over there. In New York, you have Kami Mamdani doing what we all knew he would do. None of this is surprising. That's the other part of this, too. It's not the least bit of a shock that he's as inept at governance as we all said he was. That's why we said it would be the case. But beyond that, you have in California a state that should be the just undisputed jewel of America. And, you know, I give it credit where it's due. It's still a beautiful place and it has a lot going for it, but it is just a mess in terms of governance and the budgets and the taxes and the housing situation, the homelessness. Clay, did we even get to yesterday? This is a little bit of an aside. The guy who burned down the Palisades, it was arson. It was not climate change. Was a fan of Luigi the Assassin.
18: Yes.
20: And basically a left-wing loon. Essentially, yes. Yeah. I mean, this should be a much more prominent news story than it is, but of course it does not serve the interests of the left, so the Democrat media doesn't want to spend any time on it. But we just wanted to note, there are people, I mean, there are major newspapers that when that fire's happening, they're like, this is because we don't take climate change seriously. No, actually a left-wing maniac who probably watches some of these or listens to some of these, you know, insane left-wing podcasters out there, started a fire and burned down an entire part of a city, a beautiful historic part of a city. Yes, Clay.
15: No, to your point, they also haven't gotten to rebuild.
18: Yeah.
15: I mean, as this is a crazy left winger burned down, to your point, it wasn't climate change. He was inspired by Luigi Mangione, and he wanted to be a hero like he was broken brain. But when you see people be praised for awful events like this, they still aren't letting people rebuild. And I love L.A. I do. And we have a big audience of people listening in L.A. I've spent more time in L.A. probably than any city other than Nashville because Fox Sports is based out there. I traveled to L.A. over the last decade.
20: I almost moved there 10 years ago. I was looking at homes in L.A. a decade ago. I really thought about it.
15: It's a beautiful place to Buck's point. California, I think this is the perfect analogy. California is a super attractive woman, a super hot chick that gets away with all sorts of awful decisions because of the natural beauty.
20: And she always ends up stumbling into the Uber, like about to puke because she's made bad decisions, you know?
15: And people still make excuses. But people make excuses because it's such a beautiful place to live. But my goodness, it is incompetent. And when I see the California debate, to your point, Buck, last night on CNN, the idea that someone like Katie, remember, they were going to elect Swalwell. He was the big favorite. Yeah. And then they code-redded him because of all the things that he had been doing. And now
20: you've got Katie Porter, Tom Steyer. These are the two leading lights of the California Democrats. Let's start I want to start with Katie Porter. I was going to go to Steyer. Let's start with Katie Porter here. As you know, perhaps most famous for throwing a boiling pot of potatoes at her now ex-husband, I believe. And she is absolutely just astonished that anybody would want to talk about her temperament. Play two.
19: I can't believe that on a stage with 30 minutes of interrupting and bickering and name calling and shouting and disrespect for everyone up here who's stepping into public service, that anyone wants to talk about my temperament.
21: You were actually interrupting them too. I don't know why you want to act like you weren't.
19: Oh, cowboy.
21: Steve and I sat here smiling at each other because we're just watching you all prove to everyone why they can't vote for a Democrat.
20: Nice work by Bianco there. Credit where it's due, jumping in to say, I mean, Clay, Katie Porter here is indicative, I think, of the state of the Democrat Party, which is a bit of just constant gaslighting. Constant gaslighting about what we know about these people, what they've done. I mean, Gavin Newsom is really, and this is going to probably hit too close to home, he's the guy who gets caught cheating on his wife with the maid by his wife, who a day later is like, honey, what are you talking about? That was a bad dream. Like, he'll say anything.
15: But speaking of say anything, listen to cut three. This is, again, just how broken California politics are. Should illegal aliens get free health care? Katie Porter just says, yes, that's what Californians deserve. This is what happened last night. They try to argue, oh, we don't want free health care for illegal immigrants, except she was directly asked and she said she does. Cut three.
22: Congresswoman Porter, your thoughts on the idea of funding health care for undocumented immigrants statewide?
19: Yes.
22: Yes.
19: By the way, what I think Californians deserve.
15: Not hemming and hawing. No, like attempting to argue, oh, there's some subtlety here. No, your tax dollars should go. By the way, if you're like, well, that's just California, where do you think a lot of those tax dollars come from? Us, because of the way that this is paid out. And it wasn't just Katie Porter, who was one of the Democrat leading candidates, was also Tom Steyer, who is a billionaire. And here is what he had to say. He says, ICE, it's a criminal operation. And just listen to how crazy this answer is. This is what California Democrats believe. Cut one.
0: The governor of California should hold people accountable who break the laws of California, specifically including ICE agents and the people who send them to racially profile, which is illegal, and use violence against Californians, which is illegal. And it should go up the chain to the supervisors, right up to Stephen Miller. If he's sending people to racially profile and hurt Californians or kill Californians, he should be held liable. It is not legal for federal agents to come to California and break the law. It is absolutely critical that California's governor does stand up for everyone in California. That in fact, ICE to me is a criminal operation. I've said all along, we should abolish ICE. It's breaking the law. It is coming here deliberately to break the law.

0: something into a story, it is almost always that they were a danger.
1: I say three out of four times now when someone tries to make an issue of this stuff, Clay, I say, oh, I would have shot that person sooner if I were the cop.
0: The cops are showing often great restraint. And by the way, if they don't, everybody sees it and they say, you know what? That cop committed a crime. It's rare, but it's very easy. But I actually like the fact that we have videos like this, because that 77-year-old guy, we wouldn't have even, they would have just said, oh, that didn't happen. He tripped and fell. Yeah. We didn't hit him.
1: Yeah.
0: Right? And then we see the video and it's awful. Same thing happened with the Minneapolis shooting. They have video of the crazy guy. Remember when everybody said, oh, Minneapolis is going to be the issue that defines the midterms? And then we found out that both of the people that got shot were crazy, and one of them had been screaming at ICE agents and kicking their rear of their car, and he was carrying around a gun, and the other one showed up and all of this, the videos that come out confirm very often what you and I and many of our listeners out there know, which is the left in this country has gone insane, and the choices they're making are making their lives worse, not better. I understand anger. Making poor choices when you're angry often puts you in a worse position than you would be in if you did nothing at all.
1: 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Those same moms visited a preborn clinic in the past year or two, and most of them met their child through an ultrasound experience provided by your donations at Preborn. 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
0: Welcome back in. We're talking about East and West Coast life and the people in the middle part of the country. I would say Florida obviously has East Coast vibes, but people in red states making rational decisions, people in blue states making poor ones. I was reading about the current situation on San Diego beaches, which I was in disbelief over, because I've been talking with my wife, I don't know, 20 years ago, we went to Condado and we couldn't afford to stay on the, the Hotel Coronado, which is beautiful on, in San Diego, one of the nicest hotels in the country. Couldn't afford to stay there. It was beautiful. We went around the facilities and we were like, man, this is incredible. Maybe one day we can come back. We can stay in a hotel this nice. And we're going to be in Southern California some this summer. And I was thinking about places to go. Buck, many of the beaches, I didn't even realize this. And some of you in San Diego are probably dealing with this. And you're like, thankfully, somebody's talking about this on a national level. Mexican untreated sewage is so bad in Southern California now, and I'm talking about deep Southern California, the San Diego area, that hundreds of days a year, the beaches are shut down because it's too toxic to go into the water. Hundreds of days a year at that hotel.
1: Raw sewage. Yes. It's raw. They're putting poop in the water.
0: Yes. Yeah. Untreated raw sewage from Tijuana, from Mexico, has got San Diego beaches. You can't go in the water hundreds of days a year. The smell is so bad now, often, Buck, for people who live on the coast, that they can't open their windows. What are we doing? And I understand that's Mexico that is creating an issue in California. You're telling me that California can't figure out how to get poop away from its beaches so that people can use it in San Diego? I don't even want to stay at that hotel now. I certainly don't want to get in the water. That has to be tons of you out there thinking, what is going on? This is crazy town.
1: Yeah. Why is Mexico such a mess? That's a whole other conversation. We're going to come back here in a few minutes with some excellent stuff for all of you. Jim Jordan, I believe, will be with us. Mr.
0: That's Clay. Right.
1: We have some things to talk to him about. We've also got Clay leading us on a journey perhaps to Indiana, perhaps to the election results from last night, where a bunch of weak Republicans got their comeuppance.
2: Speaking truth and having fun. Clay Travis and Buck
1: Sexton. 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
11: Guaranteed human.
6: Sunshine, 86 degrees. I'm Reed Shepard. Our top story. The deadline to file a claim to the IRS for income lost during the COVID pandemic is approaching.
12: The National Taxpayer Advocate says tens of millions of Americans have not received a refund from the IRS for income lost during the COVID-19 pandemic. It stems from a court ruling which says it should be treated the same way it would in the event of a natural disaster. Many are lower or moderate income earners. They're less likely to have legal representation and they may not be aware they're due money. The deadline to submit a claim, though, is coming up. It's July 10th. I'm Daria Albinger.
6: U.S. and Iran are reportedly getting close to agreeing on a memorandum that's aimed at ending the war. That's according to multiple reports, which cautioned that the Trump administration said talks could fall apart at the last second. Meanwhile, the president issued a warning to Iran and said the bombing will start again if a deal isn't reached. Elsewhere, Project Freedom has been paused, which was the process of the U.S. guiding vessels through the Strait of Hormuz. American entrepreneur and media mogul Ted Turner has died at the age of 87. NBC's Chris Clackham reports Turner built a sports and entertainment empire that included TBS, the Atlanta Braves, the Atlanta Hawks, and pro wrestling company WCW.
13: Turner's greatest innovation came in 1980 when he launched the cable news network, bringing 24-hour news to millions of viewers worldwide. By the mid-90s, Turner merged his empire with Time Warner.
6: And that deal made him a billionaire. He was also a philanthropist, donating $1 billion to the United Nations Foundation. In recent years, he contended with several health challenges, including a progressive brain disorder and pneumonia. Turner had 5 children and was once married to actress Jane Fonda. No decisions, but lots of questions as Ray CEO Ken Batty went before Tampa City Council members last night to outline funding plans for a new stadium at the Dale Mabry campus of Hillsborough College.
14: We've been out nearly every single night talking about the magic and generational impact of a project like this. This is a once-in-a-lifetime opportunity for our community.
6: Rays say they need $250 million from the city, $750 million from Hillsborough County, and they need it secured by June to have the stadium ready for the 2029 season. The community investment tax and tourist tax money from the county's hotel tax are potential sources of public money. Councilman Bill Carlson says the city has a lot of other things on its plate, too.
15: There's a backlog of roads not being paved, sidewalks not being built, parks not being built. We've got 20-year-old fire trucks. We have fire stations that are falling apart.
6: City's chief financial officer says a possible presentation of a formal memorandum of understanding is likely for June or July. Hillsborough County commissioners could take up the discussion later this month. A former Temple Terrace police officer accused of causing a high-speed crash that killed a 6-year-old girl and injured her two siblings has been granted bond following a hearing on Tuesday that lasted several hours. Judge Christopher Sabella set bond at $90,000 for Zachary Krug, who's facing vehicular homicide and other charges. Assistant State Attorney Don Hart.
16: While on duty, instead of protecting this community, the defendant posed a threat to those on the road by his completely reckless driving and complete disregard for others on the road that day.
6: Authorities clocked Krug at 104 miles per hour in a 50-mile-an-hour zone. His attorneys claim he was pursuing another vehicle just before the crash. As conditions of Krug's release, he is not allowed to drive and must wear a GPS monitor. Tampa Bay traffic and weather moments away. Our next news update in 30 minutes. I'm Reed Shepard, News Radio, WFLA.
17: Pinellas County accident, southbound 275 after 38th Avenue North, right lane blocked. Stop and go traffic from Gandy Boulevard, 5-minute delays. Stop and go Hillsboro, westbound I-4 from State Road 39 to Alexander Street, 4-minute delays. 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
18: Mostly sunny, hot, and dry today. High pressure building in, taking over for the next few days, keeping temperatures in the low 90s with feels like temperatures in the mid 90s. Humidity will continue to build in through the weekend as well. By Saturday and Sunday, feels like temperatures will be in the mid and upper 90s, and there will be a 20% chance for a few spotty showers over the weekend, but most areas will stay dry. A weak front tries to sneak through on Monday, briefly brings us some lower humidity next week. I'm Max Defender 8 meteorologist, Amanda Holly.
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0: Let me hit you with a bunch of positivity. By the way, President Trump speaking right now in the White House live to military moms. We will see if he takes questions and certainly will update you if that occurs. Okay, so right off the top, the stock market is hitting record highs anew. As the S&P 500, the NASDAQ, the Dow is close to a record high, all reacting positively to potential peace in Iran. We will see what different directions this may go before all is said and done. But the price of oil and gas down about $7 today to about $95 a barrel. When the war started, gas was $68 a barrel. So this is significant to bring it back down. We talked yesterday about the idea that I threw out that some people liked and other people thought was crazy of the United States providing insurance to several of the tankers that are currently sitting, not moving in the Strait of Hormuz. And we will continue to update you on how that is going. But rest assured, if you have 401ks, April was one of the best months we have seen for stocks in years. Stock market skyrocketed. And last year in April, you'll remember, they said, oh my goodness, President Trump's going to destroy the economy. And the reality is that the S&P 500 is up 2,400 points roughly since April of last year, which is a crazy increase, over 40% just since then. So all of that is underway on the economic front. Oil prices down and stock market to record high. So that is positive. Buck, also positive, there is right now, I think, a significant chance that certainly many southern states are going to be redrawing their congressional district maps, and that is going to have a potentially transformative impact on the House races coming up this fall. And let me tell you about this in particular. The state of Tennessee, while we are on the air, and I was following it, I was trying to zoom in to look at all the different districts. The state of Tennessee, while we are on the air, has released a brand new map, which would eliminate the so-called Democrat racially gerrymandered seat in Memphis and would deliver the entire state of Tennessee 9-0 from 8-1 for the Republican Party. Louisiana is redrafting and redrawing the lines in its state. Alabama is doing the same. South Carolina is as well. And so the impact here can end up being pretty substantial when you combine it with what went on down in Florida, where DeSantis redrew the maps. And we talked about with the House Speaker yesterday that new map. Buck, let me also tell you this. There is
1: I'm being hit with tidal waves of positivity. I'm like, oh my gosh, everything's so good. Clay, I can't handle all the good things. Keep it coming.
0: There is, I think, a lot of nervousness in Virginia about whether the map that they voted on to make a 10-1 advantage in Virginia is going to be legal. And as we are speaking, the FBI has raided the Senate pro tem of Virginia, the Democrat who is near the top of the Virginia State Senate. And there are substantial allegations of wrongdoing there, having to do with a lot of different fraud. Now, all of that, I would also put this in the positive category. Last night in Indiana, we called these guys out. We had Senator Banks on. We might need to have him on again because he led the charge on this. He may be listening right now as he's driving around in Indiana. Senator Banks said it's unacceptable what the Indiana Senate did, state Senate. And there are other many different of you listening to us right now who are Republicans in Indiana that were very frustrated by this too. Indiana, as you see raw, naked partisan politics from so many different blue states and even purple states like Virginia, where Democrats currently have control, Indiana said, we don't want to violate norms. We're not going to redistrict. The Senate, I think the House passed it. The Senate there, several of the Republican senators said no. They basically got wiped out last night in the primary. And many of these races, Buck, were not remotely close. Five of them have lost their seats. One of them is, I am told, going to lose his seat before all is said and done. We'll see. Six of them swept out. And I think that a lot of people in Indiana are waking up this morning and saying, we're tired of having sort of what I would say, Buck, is the country club Republican element that has been unwilling to actually realize the fight that we're in. And so I just gave you a long litany. I know there's a lot of negativity and news and everything else, but sometimes all the positive gets snowed under. There's a lot of really positive things happening right now.
1: That was quite a list. I would say very, very impressive. You want me to bring us all down now?
0: Now, what do you have? What's the womp womp that you've got to...
1: Well, for one thing, this Iran negotiation, the framework of a deal that's going to leave the nukes to later. I told you guys this is what was going to happen the whole time. They're basically going to settle for the strait is opened and hostilities have ceased and we'll figure out the nuclear part later, which means the nuclear part's never really going to be figured out. That's what I think ends up happening with that. But I could be wrong. And other than that, I would like to see some mass deportations, which have not really happened. Not hearing a lot about that right now. That was a major promise of 2024, and it feels like that has been pushed a little to the wayside. I do think the gas prices are gonna start to come down substantially. I agree with that. So I don't have any. I'm trying to think of what else I could be really negative about. I'm looking for negativity right now. We're all gonna die. That is true. Sorry, we're all gonna die. That is a reality.
0: Hopefully not very soon.
1: Hopefully not from high gas prices. You know, that would tie all these things together. But no, look, I think that last night was actually encouraging. The result in Indiana is encouraging for a lot of people who felt like Republicans. Here's the problem we've seen. Some of the worst Republican politicians we get. And by worst, I'll be specific here. I mean, the ones that are the quickest to betray important promises made to the base that they made, perhaps even to get elected. Some of the worst Republicans come from red states, very red states. And there's a frustration, I think, for a lot, and that I'm talking about a lot of you right now who go through this with, you know, so we vote and we get these Republicans in and they don't do anything. People vote for, they don't pay attention to the primary. We get these rhinos. Okay, well, there was something of a capturing of the rhinos that occurred last night. And in Indiana, I know it's only a state Senate issue, but it affects Congress. So that's why it's a national issue, because of the redistricting. It shows you that there can be consequences for this. Clay, I don't think another red state legislature is going to say, we don't want to do redistricting because that would be mean, which is really the argument that, remember, we were in Indiana actually right around when this was going down. Yeah. We were asking people, they're like, hold on a second. Why aren't they doing it? Like, oh, it's not collegial and feels like it's a little bit of spiking the football in the Democrats' face. It's like, can we do that times 1,000? Why aren't we doing that?
0: Yeah, look, I think what happened was Virginia ended those guys' political career. Trump was a big part of it, but I think a lot of Indiana Republicans saw what the nakedly partisan move of Virginia, and they said, you can't just keep getting punched in the face and say, well, that wasn't very nice. Well, you just broke my nose. There's blood running down my face. I wish you hadn't done that. But, oh, well, you violated protocols. I'm going to remain nonviolent. That's tough to take, right? And so, metaphorically speaking, we're getting punched in the face time after time. And I think a lot of people are fed up with it. I think Tennessee's fed up with it. Tennessee just said, hey, we're going to have a 9-0. State. We're going to make ourselves redder than we've ever been before. And you know what the great thing about this is, Buck? The entire original basis of federalism in this country was every state should be a laboratory. And states that make good decisions are going to get more people moving into them and are going to have more economic success. And states that make poor decisions are going to have fewer people moving there and are going to have less economic success. And I think we're getting a great experiment in federalism right now, because the states that are red are giving the people more economic freedom, lower taxes. You know what that's leading to? Better schools. We haven't talked about it. Have you seen the data coming out of Mississippi? Everybody has been kicking Mississippi in the teeth for years. They make fun of Mississippi, say Mississippi is not doing well. Mississippi is kicking everybody's ass in school now. And even a New York Times columnist came out and said, wait a minute, black kids in Mississippi now are outperforming black kids in California. This is kind of a big story because California is spending way more money to educate kids, and yet black kids in Mississippi are trouncing black kid performance in California. Again, the federalism argument here, it's a great story. The Mississippi Miracle, we talked about it with Linda McMahon on this program. You know what Mississippi said? Let's just get back to basic phonics.
1: We have Cut 22, Nicholas Kristof, who's a whiny lib, but he says something that's correct here. Play it.
2: In our blue places, where we have governance, mm-hmm. we have every bit as much of an affordability crisis, in part because of a stranglehold of regulations. And, you know, we talk a good game about the importance of education, and yet a black kid in Mississippi is 2.5 times as likely to be proficient in math and reading by fourth grade as a black kid in California. Mm-hmm. And so, I mean, do we need to look a little bit less at what the Trump administration is doing to harm working class families and look a little more in the mirror?
1: Can I just say their real answer, Clay, is they don't want to do that. They just want to say Trump is awful.
0: That's right.
1: Because the Democrat Party has truly become a party of Trump derangement syndrome because it's so easy. Because what are you going to say? What are you going to say to Democrats in California who vote for you when it's, hey, the black kids in Mississippi in their school system in Mississippi are doing great. And our black kids here in California in the, you know, the pinnacle of blue state governance and wealth, I might add. Mississippi is not a wealthy state.
0: No, that's
1: are way behind the Mississippi kids. How do you explain that to the base of the Democrat Party?
0: It's a great story. It's a great story. I mean, and Mississippi should be taking victory laps, and everybody should be looking at Mississippi and saying, how, something you didn't expect to hear. How can we educate our kids as well as Mississippi is? But I mean, again, I think this is just a function. Governor Tate Reeves, the choices that they have made in Mississippi have benefited everybody. And by the way, most of those kids in Mississippi, the black kids, a lot of their parents are voting Democrat. But they're getting the benefit of Republican politics. And if I'm sitting around in California right now and I'm a black mom and dad and I'm paying high taxes and I'm sending my kids to California schools and I hear that Mississippi schools are dominating the performance that my kids are getting, I got a lot of questions to ask. And it goes to your point, Buck. If you actually have to provide results, the results of Democrat policies make everything worse for everybody. That's the reality.
1: Yeah, that's absolutely that is the summation, sir. Counselor, the case rests. I mean, that's
0: but to your point, it is interesting to think about when Trump's gone and the great Satan and they can't point to him and everything else. What did Democrats actually stand for? That's going to be something they really have to grapple with, I think, in 28, because just like being the party that hates Trump is not actually, first of all, very good in terms of policy, but also it doesn't exist anymore.
1: Well, this is like if you start to push some of these left-wing socialist types today on any of these issues, if they'll even engage, which they usually won't, you say, what exactly have you guys accomplished? And they'll be like, you know, the 8-hour workday. And it's like, wasn't it like 100 years ago? What have you guys done lately? Other than just mess everything up. All
0: what
1: you do is mess
0: exactly
1: everything up.
0: Exactly that you do here as one famous.
1: The Bobs.
0: Savant might have said back in the day.
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1: Welcome back into Clay and Buck. Clay, do we still have Don and Christy? Because they were on.
0: Yes.
1: Let's hear from, well, first let's hear from Don in Iowa. What's going on, Don?
32: Hi, guys. Thank you for taking my call, Clay and Buck. Been listening to you both in the show and individually for years.
0: Many thanks. Wow,
1: thank you, sir. Excellent taste.
32: Yeah, thank you. I'm a truck driver.
1: We love our truckers, man. We love you guys. 3 hours a day, so many of you. Sorry, keep going.
32: Well, I appreciate it. I'm actually in Missouri now. I crossed state lines heading down for delivery. And you guys were talking about Mamdani and socialists or Democrats not understanding capitalism. And I want to respectfully disagree. When they asked Willie Sutton why he robs banks, he said, because that's where the money is. And Democrats absolutely understand capitalism. But as Margaret Thatcher once said, so the problem with socialism is you always run out of other people's money. And
1: thank you for calling in, Don. It is a great quote. I think to clarify a little bit there, appreciate your call. Thank you for listening. We're saying that they don't understand how business functions. We understand that they understand that capitalism creates a lot of money. They're thieves. I believe our friend Jesse Kelly just recently, I saw a clip of him. He's like, you got to understand, they just want to take your stuff. Like they have the thief mindset. And that is true. They just want to take your stuff. They want to come up with some rationale to take your stuff and say that it should go to them or someone else.
0: And then the math here does ultimately matter, because that's why I'm focused on people who, it's not a surprise, the more money you make, the more taxes you pay. Unfortunately, because of federal income taxes, all of us are required to pay a lot. If you're in the top 50% of earners, you pay a lot of federal income tax. Bottom 50% pays nothing. In fact, many of them actually get our money given to them. That's a whole nother story. All right. But on the actual tax for local jurisdictions, when you leave, there aren't that many people, when you actually look at the raw numbers, who make massive amounts of money that are funding New York City, LA, Chicago. 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
11: Sunshine, 87 degrees. I'm Reed Shepard. Our top story. Lots of questions as representatives from the Rays and Hillsborough College outline funding plans to Tampa City Council members for their new stadium on the Dale Mabry campus. Rays CEO Ken Babby says this is a once-in-a-lifetime project.
12: We get the opportunity to make a bold investment in this community that is so much more, and you get a Major League Baseball team to call Tampa home forever.
11: But City Councilman Charlie Miranda says he won't be steamrolled.
13: How are roads today? Nowhere near anything but poor. And you're asking me for money? When you buy a team for $1.7 billion, you should have the assets to do other things with it.
11: Hillsborough County could take up the Memorandum of Understanding later this month. The Rays have said they want the public share of the stadium cost nailed down by this summer in order to have the park ready for the 2029 season. A 38-year-old Lakeland man is behind bars in Polk County in connection with a string of thefts over the past few months at public stores. Sheriff Grady Judd says the suspects identified as 38-year-old Michael Micklin. Judd says Micklin thought he was getting away with something, but he didn't count on Publix's security system.
14: They have a retail theft team at Publix that's tremendous. And we charged him with scheming to defraud and 66 different counts of theft and locked him up.
11: Judd says Micklin would use the hand scanner at self-checkouts to scan cheaper items before leaving the store with items that he didn't pay for. A Tampa Bay Lightning star is ready to talk openly about his struggles with mental health. Defenseman and captain Victor Hedman revealed yesterday he stepped away from the team 2 months ago to address mental health issues. He says he needed to find himself again, and he says his therapist has been a tremendous help. Hedman says he feels great and plans to return to the Lightning next season. I'm Reed Shepard, News Radio, WFLA.
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9: Moots crash, westbound State Road 56 at Grand Cypress Drive, St. Pete, 4th Street North at 4th Avenue North. 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
18: Mostly sunny, hot, and dry today. High pressure building in, taking over for the next few days, keeping temperatures in the low 90s with feels like temperatures in the mid 90s. Humidity will continue to build in through the weekend as well. By Saturday and Sunday, feels like temperatures will be in the mid and upper 90s, and there will be a 20% chance for a few spotty showers over the weekend, but most areas will stay dry. A weak front tries to sneak through on Monday, briefly brings us some lower humidity next week. I'm Max Defender 8 meteorologist Amanda Holly.
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0: Welcome back in, Clay Travis, Buck Sexton Show. We are joined now by our good friend, Congressman Jim Jordan from Ohio. Congressman, I don't know that you're running around. You got a lot of busy things going on, but we've been talking a great deal on this program about the awful decisions made by politicians like Mamdani in New York City, the poor leadership being shown in California, Illinois, and how red states, and Ohio has become a red state, are thriving based on the rational decisions we all make. Y'all had a primary yesterday. What did the data from that primary show us, and how nervous, because we talked about this some yesterday, should we be about the outcome of both the governor and Senate races in Ohio? Because the outcome there is going to be significant to show us how the midterms go.
28: Well, I mean, I think the good news was there were more Republicans show up to vote in the primary election in Ohio than there were Democrats. You know, as you've indicated, Clay, our state has been moving in a Republican direction. We used to be the bellwether state. You know, you didn't win the White House unless you won Ohio. It was 50-50, but President Trump won it by, I believe, 8.5, 8.5, 11.5, 16, 20, 24. So it's moved in a great direction. And like I said, we had more Republicans show up, even though the media is telling us, oh, the midterms are gone and the Democrats are going to win. So I took that as all good. Senator Husted's a good candidate, but he's got a tough opponent. He's got, you know, he's got Sherrod Brown, who's, I think we figured it up. He's been in elective office in Ohio, I think like 48 of the last 52 years. So he's known in this state. He has some of that sort of working class appeal that, that, you know, you find with Trump voters. But I think it'll just require President Trump to come to Ohio and help motivate Trump people to come out and vote for Senator Husted. And of course, Vivek, who's our gubernatorial candidate, who had a good day yesterday as well.
1: Yeah. I wanted to ask you about that. Vivek certainly has the backing of President Trump. He's got name recognition because of his run for president. He's got a lot of money, which he's did some self-funding of his campaign already based on the campaign disclosures. How are you feeling about that governor's race? Is that also really just he has to stay the course? Trump will show up and we'll get it done?
28: I think so. And Vivek's good on this stump. I mean, he's out there talking about how Ohio wants to move to get rid of the income tax, which I think is great. He's talking about school choice. He's talking about things that I think are good, important issues for families in this state. And he's running against Amy Acton, who is, as you guys know, has been given the name the Fauci of Ohio, because she was the health director for former governor or soon to be former Governor DeWine during the whole COVID stuff. And she was almost as bad as Fauci. I mean, I remember she wanted to close golf courses, for goodness sake. So, you know, what's golfing is the definition of social distancing, for goodness sake. And she was one to close golf courses.
0: Especially when you see my shots, Congressman. Yeah. I'm off on my own a lot.
28: Yeah, exactly. So it's like, I feel good about that race, too. And then we have the ninth district up in the Toledo area. Marcy Kaptur has been in Congress, you know, forever, and we got a chance, I think, to win that race as well. So, you know, I feel pretty good in this redistricting effort that's going to now happen in the South in light of the Supreme Court decision. I think that's going to help us. And so I think we can sort of defy the historical trend and maintain the House and the Senate.
0: The Senate, obviously, for people out there who aren't paying attention, if Ohio holds on the Republican side, there's basically no math that allows the Democrats to take control of the Senate. I think you certainly see the map on both the House and the Senate side, but that, for people who may not be paying attention, the road to a majority for Democrats has to run through Ohio.
28: Yeah, you're exactly right. I mean, you know, if we can't, you know, keep North Carolina, if we don't take Georgia, if we would even lose Maine, and, you know, if we don't pick up Michigan, which I think I don't think that's necessarily what the outcome is going to be. You're exactly right, Clay, that for the Democrats to get there, they got to get our state. And I think that's why you'll see, you know, I think the Democratic Senatorial Campaign Committee already reserved like $79 million for TV ads, for Sherrod Brown here in Ohio. So it's going to be much like the last go around, where Senator Marino and Senator McCormick are good senators from Ohio, Pennsylvania. Those were like the most expensive races ever. I expect Ohio to be just like that.
1: Speaking of Congressman Jim Jordan of Ohio, I think you've got a hearing coming up, right, on dealing with some illegal immigration stuff, sanctuary city policies. Talk about that issue. That and the economy, I think, are the two most common things for us to talk about overall here on the show. There was huge focus on it in year one of the Trump presidency. I think we got the Iran conflict, got some other things that have been getting a lot of attention recently. Are these deportations happening? Is the administration still focused on this? It feels like there's been a little bit of a let off the gas pedal, maybe, after Minneapolis and those lunatics confronting ICE people, ICE agents. What?
28: No, I think there's still the focus, and certainly we have the focus. We've passed the Sanctuary Jurisdiction Shutdown Act out of our committee a few weeks back. We want that to be on the House floor here in the coming weeks and hopefully even get to the Senate and pass and become law. But I think it's important to understand what the Democrats have been doing. I mean, think about their plan. First, it was 4 years of just wide open border, 10 million migrants come into the country. Then they create sanctuary jurisdictions, which makes it difficult to remove those migrants when they commit another crime. And then they say, oh, we're not going to fund the guys who do the removing. We're not going to fund ICE. I mean, that's their plan. And now we have this guy, and we just wrote this guy a letter to get information from this Krasner DA in Philadelphia, one of these left-wing DAs. He's now threatening to arrest ICE agents. So first let in 10 million, then make it tough to apprehend them and deport them if they commit another crime, then don't fund ICE, and now, oh, we're going to go arrest you. As if it was, you know, it wasn't enough that they were, but the left-wing agitators were spitting on them and yelling at them and swearing at them and threatening them and doxing them and tracking them and all that stuff they did to them while they're out doing their job. That's how ridiculous it's gotten. So we're looking into both the DA in Arlington, Virginia there, or some of the crazy things going on there, letting these illegal migrants who've done crimes, letting them back out on the street instead of honoring the detainer. And the same with this Krasner guy in Philadelphia.
0: What did you think about the fraud story the Daily Wire came out with, rooted in Ohio? Obviously, we've seen a lot of fraud stories. Minnesota was first up, a lot in California. But I think the fact that a state like Ohio, which, as you mentioned, is a red state that has gone for President Trump by substantial amounts, the fact that Ohio could have a lot of fraud is a sign of just how systemic and epidemic-like this entire fraud world is when it comes to healthcare.
28: Yeah, exactly. And you know, the second largest Somali population in the country is in the Columbus, Ohio area. And so you had sort of the same kind of thing that was going on in Minneapolis happening there. And now in Ohio it's different because, you know, you got Republicans, but also at the local level where you need to prosecute. Of course, Franklin County and the city of Columbus are Democrats. So I want to look into this more. But yeah, this is as serious as it gets. And it looks like it could be every bit as bad as what was going on up in Minneapolis. So I expect our oversight committee to do some,

0: 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The opinions voiced and information provided in this material are for general informational purposes only and are not intended to provide specific advice or recommendations for any individual.
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8: Welcome back in here to Clay and Buck. Give us a ring, 800-282-2882. Also, we will get to a bunch of talk backs. But do we have any live callers on the line right this moment? You have the call.
9: We do. We've got a bunch that want to weigh in on the California situation. And then we've got a ton of talk backs. You guys have been sending us some amazing ones. We'll get to those in the third hour. But Dennis in Campo, California, you say you can see the border from your home. Is the sewage problem, we were talking about this awful sewage problem in the San Diego area, has it gotten worse? How would you assess it?
10: Well, Clay, yeah, it's gotten much worse. And our local TV stations are focusing on it, but we're not getting any help from Governor Newsom. We've sent delegations up. He says it's a federal problem. The federal administrators have come and looked at it. They've thrown a couple of dollars at it to just duct tape what's going on over there. And now they want to put a new tax on the November ballot to make San Diego citizens pay for repairs to the Tijuana water treatment plant. Just a patch. Now, it's 1 million gallons a day going into the ocean. On the TV show, they show toilet paper. Yes, I know it's a family show. Turds floating down, high chairs, toilet seats, all kinds of trash. And you cannot get within 100 yards of it without wanting to vomit. It's really terrible, Clay and Buck.
8: Yeah. Clay, in my book, Manufacturing Delusion, I actually have a chapter where I start off talking about the border immigration, but specifically standing with Border Patrol at that border fence before Trump came in and reinforced it. The fence was like a 5-foot tall, kind of rusted out, rickety thing you could just walk through or jump over. But you look on the American side of the border and it's clean and quiet and orderly for the most part. And you just look across onto the Tijuana side of the border and it is an absolute third world mess.
9: Yeah.
8: And you have to ask, same geography, same piece of land. Why is this like the difference between North and South Korea? Like, why is one side of this nice and the other side of it is very not nice?
9: I guess it's also unfortunate. I presume that the ocean streams in that particular area move, tend to move north, right? So that's my presumption. If we have a Tijuana situation where Mexican trash is shutting down American beaches, I just feel like it should be a bigger story. But I think it's also emblematic of California's inability to solve things. You can't keep the beaches open. You can't let people rebuild in a spectacularly, naturally beautiful area of Los Angeles like the Palisades that was utterly destroyed. And Christy in Utah grew up on the West Coast. Christy, I don't know what your age is, but I imagine that you've seen things get progressively worse as it's become more and more of a one-party state.
11: Yeah, I did. Both my parents are from California. My mom was raised in L.A. My dad was raised in the Bay Area. I grew up in Washington, central Washington, a town called Yakima, and we spent a ton of time in L.A., San Francisco, and Seattle. I actually lived in L.A. myself for 8 years, and during COVID, because it got so scary, I moved back to Utah because I came here to go to school. So I would say the Seattle that I saw when I was growing up is not the same that it is now. It was one of the most beautiful cities on earth, and it wasn't called the Emerald City for nothing. LA is a city that's near and dear, close to my heart, and I spent a ton of time in San Francisco, and they're all just exploding. It's just super depressing to watch what these beautiful cities have become.
9: Thank you for the call, Christy. And I think this is one of the things that's starting to unite a lot of people. Leave aside politics. When you are trying to go to a playground and there's homeless people, there's needles, there's filth, for lack of a better way to describe it, I just wonder, what's it going to take for people to say enough? You grew up in a city that finally said enough. And Rudy Giuliani, followed by Bloomberg, came in and really cleaned up New York City in a way that has allowed it to thrive and flourish. And it's like people just don't realize that their choices have consequences. And so they're a member of a tribe and they won't acknowledge that the tribe's making awful choices.
8: Yeah, people don't want to admit that they've been wrong this whole time either. That's another part of it. And also give up the unearned virtue of supporting these policies. Like, yeah, I'm a nice person, so of course I think that homeless people should be able to live in tent encampments on the street as long as it's not where I live.
9: Yeah.
8: Which is really that not in my backyard philosophy is unfortunately central to so many Democrats all over the country. I don't want people to have to there's nothing that I want for other people that is a bad thing. There's something I want for other people that, you know, myself, I would say, hey, you know, I'm not going to go with that. It's like you're either on principle or you're playing a game.
12: Speaking truth and having fun. Clay Travis and Buck
9: Sexton.
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9: After the 9/11 attacks, Victor joined the search and recovery efforts at Ground Zero. 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
17: Guaranteed human.
3: Sunshine, 87 degrees. I'm Reed Shepard, our top story. The U.S. and Iran are reportedly closing in on a memorandum that's aimed at ending the war. President Trump expressed confidence in a deal being reached while speaking at the White House today.
18: But we're doing very well in Iran. It's going very smoothly, and we'll see what happens. They want to make a deal. They want to negotiate.
3: That's according to multiple reports, which cautioned that the Trump administration said talks could fall apart at the last second. Earlier, Trump issued a warning to Iran and said the bombing will start again if a deal isn't reached. Elsewhere, Project Freedom has been paused, which was the process of the U.S. guiding vessels through the Strait of Hormuz. American entrepreneur and media mogul Ted Turner is dead. News release from Turner Enterprises said the founder of CNN and TBS passed away today at the age of 87. In the world of sports and entertainment, Turner owned the Atlanta Braves, the Atlanta Hawks, and pro wrestling company WCW. He also gave $1 billion to create the United Nations Foundation. He dealt with health issues in recent years, including a progressive brain disorder and pneumonia. Rays CEO Ken Babbie admits he and his fellow owners are exhausted and don't have much of a voice left after extensive negotiations over the funding mechanism for a $2.3 billion stadium at the Dale Mabry campus of Hillsborough College. Babbie calls it once-in-a-lifetime opportunity. College president Dr. Ken Atwater says this project is in the best interest of his students.
19: Many of those jobs will align with our programs in business, marketing, IT, cybersecurity, and culinary arts, hospitality, and events management.
3: Several council members, however, pointed out that the city has a long laundry list of road and other projects that need to be done before anything is committed to a stadium. An extremely violent case of animal abuse has taken a very sad turn as a Maltese puppy, beaten, kicked, and thrown onto asphalt numerous times earlier this week, has now died of his injuries. Hillsborough Sheriff Chad Chronister says 33-year-old Amania Davis is behind bars on $75,000 bond and is facing 6 counts of animal cruelty.
20: I truly feel that anyone who would harm and inflict the type of pain she did to this little puppy has a special place in hell one day when that day comes for her.
3: Chronister says Davis has a violent history, including arrests for battery. HCSO says the dog died during surgery at the county's Pet Resource Center. On the other hand, a bit of good news as a 13-year-old husky found in Brooksville is taking a 1,400-mile trip to reunite with her owner after she went missing 12 years ago. Dog arrived at Hernando County Animal Services, thin and moving slowly, on April 8th. They used the dog's microchip to track down her owner, who lives in Midland, Texas, who had never stopped wondering what had happened to her. Sierra and her owner are said to be readjusting to life together.
0: The Islamic Society of Tampa Bay will host a prayer service this afternoon in memory of Nahida Bristy, one of two USF students murdered in mid-April. Service comes 1 week after a similar one for Zamil Limon. Meanwhile, university says Limon and Bristy will both receive posthumous doctoral degrees during ceremonies set for later this week. And with hurricane season around the corner, Florida's chief financial officer is reminding property owners how to protect themselves. Blaise Ngoli is not talking about shutters, batteries, or bottled water.
21: You are going to see fraudsters come out in droves. And I will tell you that there is tens, if not hundreds of millions of dollars across the state during hurricane season where people wind up losing deposits or they wind up getting scammed.
0: Says take videos of your property before the storm to get full payouts from insurance companies afterwards. Tampa Bay traffic and weather moments away. Our next news update in 30 minutes. I'm Reed Shepard, News Radio, WFLA.
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23: Pinellas County accident, southbound 275 at 54th Avenue South, left lane blocked. Hillsborough, eastbound Hillsborough Ave at 40th Street, two right lanes blocked. 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
24: Mostly sunny, hot, and dry today. High pressure building in, taking over for the next few days, keeping temperatures in the low 90s with feels-like temperatures in the mid-90s. Humidity will continue to build in through the weekend as well. By Saturday and Sunday, feels-like temperatures will be in the mid and upper 90s, and there will be a 20% chance for a few spotty showers over the weekend, but most areas will stay dry. A weak front tries to sneak through on Monday, briefly brings us some lower humidity next week. I'm Max Defender 8 meteorologist, to Holly.
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8: Third hour of Play and Buck kicks off right now. Thanks for being here with us, everybody. Got a few things to dive into with you, including the Secretary of State / National Security Advisor / Director of U.S. Aid and International Development / et cetera, / DJ Marco Rubio held a press briefing yesterday, and he talked a bit about some of the top issues affecting the country. Let's get into some of this, because this is now people who say to us, well, we need to focus here at home. The price of gas is directly correlated to the situation in Iran, the Strait of Hormuz. We all know that. So the sooner this thing gets to a level, and I think there was already a bit of a price drop today, this morning, right? Clay, you're watching this stuff very closely. So you've already seen that the movement towards some kind of more permanent situation, or even if it's semi-permanent, has brought the price down a bit. And this is, I think, the biggest vulnerability that Republicans have, one of the biggest vulnerabilities for sure, going into the midterm election. So with all of that said, it really matters to us here at home, first of all, because you're paying a lot. You've got a 50-60% jump in the price of gas you're putting in your car. It also affects the price of a lot of other things in the store. especially over time that gets priced in. And so we want to get this fixed. And here's where Marco Rubio, who I think has been a steadying presence of Trump's top advisors, especially on, well, he's the Secretary of State, especially on foreign policy matters, though. This is cut 13, and he's saying, look, we're basically in the final, we're in the cleanup, shake hands, finish this thing off phase of it. Play 13.
1: Operation Epic Fury is concluded. We achieved the objectives of that operation. We're not cheering for an additional situation to occur. We would prefer the path of peace. What the president would prefer is a deal. He would prefer to sit down, work out a memorandum of understanding for future negotiations that touches on all the key topics that have to be addressed, a full opening of the strait so the world can get back to normal. And he preferred that be negotiated through the route that Steve and Jared have been working and that all of us have been supporting. That's the route he prefers. That is so far not the route that Iran has chosen. And so the result has been that the United States has to do something about the fact that we're the only nation on earth that can do anything to open up a lane within the Straits of Hormuz to get product and to rescue these people that are trapped in there. And that's what we're undergoing now.
8: Clay, he also said that there's not nearly enough outrage, whether here at home from the media or around the world, about the fact that on what basis does Iran think it has the right to just tell every country you're not safe bringing your shipping into this international waterway? This is cut 12.
1: Right now you have a country who is unlawfully, criminally, and illegally taking possession of an international waterway and blowing up commercial vessels and putting mines in the water. I don't know if people appreciate like how outrageous this is, how unacceptable it is that any country would fire and try to sink commercial vessels or put mines in the water. Both of these things are illegal.
8: In classic Middle East Islamic terrorist fashion, Clay, they're taking the Strait hostage. That's what's been going on here. And it just shows you, I think, more about what we're dealing with the Iranian regime that's in charge. They'll do anything.
9: Not only that, Buck, I watched a lot of that Marco Rubio press conference yesterday, which came right after we went off the air. Trump has put together maybe the best communication team that we have ever seen across cabinet. Think about how bad Democrats are at explaining anything. And how rarely any of them ever stand up and take real questions that are designed to trip them up or create challenging arguments to make. That same yesterday morning, Buck, Hegseth took long-term questions, long-form questions for a while. Rubio did. We know J.D. Vance is very skilled at it. Trump himself is very solid. I just think making people aware of why we have to do the things that we do from a media that is not going to be very helpful is a huge part of the challenge that the Trump administration faces, and frankly, that everybody's going to face going forward. And there is a elite cadre of communicators that President Trump has brought to bear here. But this also ties in with a lot of the discussion we were having yesterday. It's great that oil and gas prices have come back down $6. There's optimism that we may have a peace agreement of sorts sooner rather than later. You've also got, like I said, stock market prices soaring to all-time record highs. But this is where I kind of pull back a little bit. The challenge on this, as you have been saying for some time, is Iran can agree to things. Can you trust them to follow through on anything that they say to any degree?
8: Nope, not at all. This is where I think this becomes a huge... I'm just telling you, we all know this. I don't think any of you would even really disagree. A memorandum with Iran is not worth anything the moment the Iranians think they can get away with getting out of it or ignoring it or double-crossing us. That's who we're dealing with. That's always who we've been dealing with. So now you might say, well, so how is that even different from a final status agreement? The final status agreement would be something like, we have inspections on this timeline. You're giving us all the uranium, right? There are things, there are concrete steps that could be a true, essentially surrender by the Iranian regime as it pertains to nukes, nuclear ambitions, all of that. If they do any halfway measure and the Trump administration says, see, we've agreed to, I've told you this all along, we've agreed to agree to something else in the future, yeah, okay, we've kicked their asses for a while, and their military is a joke compared to ours and all this other stuff. We took out a lot of their leadership. They're going to replace that leadership. Once the oil flows, they're going to have plenty of money. They're going to start rebuilding all of their stuff, and we're going to be dealing with this again. I don't know how long, but that is the reality. And anyone who's telling you otherwise is, I think, living in a bit of a fantasy land. So what would be the reason for Trump to do that with the team? They want to bring gas prices down. They don't want to get crushed in the midterm elections, and they want to take this off the table as an economic issue. The Iranians know that. So this is really the negotiation that's happening right now. Currently, we still have the blockade of Iranian stuff in place. Now, maybe, Clay, the idea is we're going to leave this pressure on them such that they reach tank tops, which is a phrase that I have learned researching this, where you no longer can even put oil in any of the places where you can store oil. And then you can't take it out of the ground. And then you have, I don't even know how this all works other than basically your oil comes to a screeching halt, you know, oil business. And that is a big problem. And then essentially, if we've destroyed the Iranian oil economy for the foreseeable future, well, then we've just impoverished the whole country. So maybe that is Trump. I mean, maybe that is Trump's actual final stage here, is we're not just going to destroy your nuclear program. We're going to irreparably cripple your economy if you don't agree.
9: So there's a couple things that stand out here. I don't know if you saw this report, but one of the Biden team actually came out and said, yeah, we understood that we were going to have to strike Iran at some point in the second term. And, you know, Democrats have come out and said, oh my goodness, how dare Trump do this and everything else. I actually thought that was an interesting statement because it does suggest that American intelligence is pretty consistent across parties that there was something that was going to have to be done with Iran. The question that I think is going to loom is, to what degree are the people who come to power actually able to direct consistently Iran? I don't know the answer to that. I think the Trump team has no idea. We've wiped out so many of their leadership. How much of that is going to devolve into an internal power struggle in that country? Internal power struggles in countries typically mean that the country itself is not doing well, which increases the overall pressure internally for something to kind of blow. And by the way, it could blow in either a good or a bad direction. But I think your analogy you made a while back of basically we're just going to have to keep mowing the grass with Iran if we want to keep them from being North Korea is the most likely outcome based on what seems to be going right now, that Trump may have taken care of Iran for the rest of his term, but come 2029, when a new president comes into office, this is not necessarily going to be a situation that has been resolved, and we're going to continue to have to deal with it.
8: And people are going to point out that if it is not resolved, then the actual mission has not been accomplished. The actual stated mission by the administration, which is that Iran will never, ever be able to get a nuclear weapon. So, I don't know. It's a little bit of a mixed bag situation. Now, again,
9: to be fair, other than wiping out this administration and having a brand new administration come in that's going to work with the United States, it's virtually impossible to get Iran to give up its pursuit of a nuclear weapon because having a nuclear weapon is imminently rational for them.
8: Yeah,
9: because if they had one, they would be able to stay in power forever. Right. So I think it's sometimes you have to kind of take a step back, and we can all agree, like, man, it would suck if Iran had a nuclear weapon. They could be like North Korea. But it was eminently reasonable of North Korea to get a nuclear weapon, and it's eminently reasonable of Iran to get a nuclear weapon, because if they had one, we wouldn't have done what we just did to them, nor would Israel.
8: Well, and a big part of this debate all along has been, if Iran got a nuke, would they first strike Israel? I mean, this really gets to the heart of it. It's not just... This is why it's different than North Korea, at least in the analysis of some people. Now, there are, I think, like Mearsheimer wrote some article years ago where he was saying that that's crazy. I mean, there are people out there in the foreign policy, a lot of them in the foreign policy establishment, who say that Iran is rational enough that they wouldn't do that because a first strike on Israel would result in nuclear retaliation against Iran. And so what's the, you know, you're essentially in a U.S.-Soviet 19, circa 1950-something to 1980-something Cold War standoff. So maybe that would create some form of stasis. But Israel obviously doesn't want that, doesn't feel comfortable or safe with that. And so they're trying to prevent that from happening. But that's why this is so, you know, India got nukes, wasn't supposed to have them. Pakistan has nukes. In fact, India and Pakistan having nukes, people are really only concerned.
9: A little bit nervous, there.
8: They're really only concerned that they're going to use them on each other, though, right? But that's the way things have gone there. So it's going to be interesting to see what happens with this deal. I'm just telling you, though, if we get a deal to make a deal, the Iranians are living to fight. The regime is living to fight another day. That is just the truth. Someone can get mad at me for saying it, but I'm right. If Trump implodes the whole Iranian oil economy such that it would take years and years to rebuild and they won't have access to hard currency reserves because they wouldn't make a deal, that's a different situation. But now you're talking about turning Iran into like Yemen, which is really the poorest Middle East country because it has really no natural, it doesn't even have enough water. That's a whole different situation you will have created there. So I don't know. It's going to be interesting to see how it plays out. A lot of optimism from the administration, though.
9: Positive S&P 500 just hit a new record high. So yeah. The end result may be that the mow the grass strategy for years to come with Iran is basically what the markets have priced in. And so this result is kind of what they're anticipating.
8: Okay, the price of commodities rises and rise and fall based on supply. We know this, basic law of economics. Gold is one of those commodities, and it has grown in value because, yeah, it's hard to find. You can't just print it. You can't just make it appear on a computer screen and pretend it's there. Gold is real. It is solid. It exists. It is valuable, and that's why its long-term value continues to go up. 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
9: Welcome back in, Clay Travis, Buck Sexton Show. Appreciate all of you hanging out with us. Buck is running out. He is headed to D.C. Producer Ali said Rush used to say that he has top secret meetings, so Buck will be engaged in top secret meetings, but he will be on the show tomorrow from D.C. So just FYI, he's headed to the airport. We have got a ton of you that sent us awesome talkbacks. And I want to make sure that we run through many of these because so many of them were super interesting. And I'm scrolling through. Guys, let's just start, if we can, with, let's see, with A, I believe, which is the first of the talkback crew. And this is Frank in Arizona. And we were talking about brilliant military maneuvers, and so many of you have talked back. Cut A.
13: Yeah, Frank in Arizona. It's a little before our time, but anything Alexander the Great ever did was probably the most brilliant tactician that ever lived. Usually about 20,000 men in his army, going up against hundreds of thousands, if not a million men in Persian armies and Oriental campaigns.
9: We were talking about American military maneuvers, but yes, Alexander the Great, kind of a significant military figure. Sean in San Diego, cut B.
14: The greatest move in military history, I believe, is done by Brigadier General Buford. He stopped the advance of the Southern troops at Gettysburg to give the Union the high ground in that battle.
9: Oh, man, I could talk all day about the Battle of Gettysburg. That is my wheelhouse. I did Civil War sleepaway history camp at Gettysburg back in the day. And that was absolutely just every aspect of that battle. Super interesting. I would point out that Buford may have chosen the battleground of Gettysburg, but it was the failure of Ewell to take Culp's Hill on the first day when there was no one there at all on the top of it because Ewell had taken over. This goes into the weeds for Stonewall Jackson. They had split that corps, and Stonewall Jackson would have taken Culp's Hill. And frankly, I think the South would have won the war if Stonewall Jackson hadn't been killed, shot by his own troops at the Battle of Chancellorsville after what I argued was maybe the greatest military maneuver of all time. I think Stonewall Jackson at Gettysburg, Lee wins that battle, and the South may well have won the war. I did want to clear up one thing that I said yesterday. I got the name wrong of the general that was in charge at the at Bastogne, who was refusing to surrender. And a lot of you have continued to weigh in there. I said Mad Anthony Wayne. Mad Anthony Wayne was a Revolutionary War general. And if you go back and look at the Battle of the Bulge, it was a different Anthony McAuliffe, for responsible for saying nuts. Somebody emailed me that. A couple of you did. I got the general wrong there. So I got Anthony right, but not Anthony Wayne, Anthony McAuliffe. That may be the nerdiest of the corrections that we've ever had. I'll play some more of those cuts for you before the show is over. We're going to be joined by Frank Siller of Tunnel to Towers, and we'll talk about the 25th anniversary of 9/11 and what he has planned for that 25th anniversary of 9/11 when we come back. But I want to tell you, now is the time to save a bundle on your cell phone bill. 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
0: Mostly sunny, 89 degrees. I'm Reed Shepard, our top story. No decisions, but lots of questions as Rays CEO Ken Babby went before Tampa City Council members last night to outline funding plans for a new stadium at the Dale Mabry campus of Hillsborough College.
18: We've been out nearly every single night talking about the magic and generational impact of a project like this. This is a once-in-a-lifetime opportunity for our community.
0: Rays say they need $250 million from the city and $750 million from Hillsborough County, and they need it secured by June to have the stadium ready for 2029. The community investment tax and tourist tax money from the county's hotel tax are potential sources of public money, but Councilman Bill Carlson says the city has a lot of other things on its plate.
19: There's a backlog of roads not being paved, sidewalks not being built, parks not being built. We've got 20-year-old fire trucks. We have fire stations that are falling apart.
0: City's chief financial officer says a possible presentation of a formal memorandum of understanding is likely for June or July. Hillsborough County commissioners could take up the discussion later this month. A male Maltese puppy who simply wanted some love and attention and got kicked, slammed to the ground, and thrown away has now died of his injuries. Hillsborough Sheriff Chad Cronister says 33-year-old Amania Davis was captured on video abusing the puppy, which did not pose any kind of threat to her.
20: This dog wasn't a violent dog. This dog was only seeking love and attention and some affection, and instead she acted the way she did in such a violent an aggressive manner.
0: Hillsborough Pet Resource Center says the puppy, likely a stray which did not belong to Davis, died during surgery. Davis is behind bars on $75,000 bond, charged with six counts of animal cruelty. And the Islamic Society of Tampa Bay will host a prayer service this afternoon in memory of Nahida Bristy, one of two USF students murdered in mid-April. Service comes 1 week after a similar one for Zamia Limon. I'm Reed Shepard, News Radio WFLA.
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1: Accident in Hernando County on northbound 75 after U.S. 98. State Road 50 has two right lanes blocked, and a loose crash is at westbound State Road 56 at Grand Cypress Drive. 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When a motorcycle is in motion, it's more than just a motorcycle. 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
4: Mostly sunny, hot, and dry today. High pressure building in, taking over for the next few days, keeping temperatures in the low 90s with feels like temperatures in the mid 90s. Humidity will continue to build in through the weekend as well. By Saturday and Sunday, feels like temperatures will be in the mid and upper 90s, and there will be a 20% chance for a few spotty showers over the weekend, but most areas will stay dry. A weak front tries to sneak through on Monday, briefly brings us some lower humidity next week. I'm Max Defender 8 meteorologist Amanda Holly.
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9: Welcome back in, Clay Travis, Buck Sexton Show. We are joined now by our friend Frank Siller, who does incredible work, Tunnel to Towers. 25th anniversary of 9/11 coming up. Frank, I've had the good fortune to work with you and hopefully be a small part of helping you do so much incredible, phenomenal work. Can you believe that it has been 25 years since 9/11? And I know that people, some of them may have heard this story before, but can you tell us about what happened on that day that inspired Tunnel to Towers and why you have continued to work so zealously since that day?
8: Sure, Clay. Thanks for having me on. I always appreciate it. And thank you for your great support. You personally, you've come to plenty of our fundraising events and helped us raise the kind of money that we need to raise to do the kind of great work that we do. So thank you. I want to start with that. So on September 11, 2001, you know, my brother was a New York City firefighter. He just finished his night tour in his firehouse in Squad 1 in Brooklyn. He was on his way home to play golf with my brother Russ, my brother George, and myself. The four brothers were going to have a round of golf, and he heard on his radio scanner that the North Tower was hit. So he turned his truck around, called his wife, said to him, "Tell my brothers I'll try to catch up with him later," and went back to his firehouse, you know, and got his gear. So he drove to the mouth of the Brooklyn Battery Tunnel. It was closed for security reasons. So he strapped 60 pounds of gear on his back and ran through the Brooklyn Battery Tunnel, which is 1.7 miles long, up West Street, into the South Tower, and going up those stairs and saving people. He gave up his life. And, you know, the thing about my brother Stephen, and he was the youngest of seven of siblings. He was our little brother, but a lot younger than we were. He was our little miracle when he was born. My oldest brother was 24 years older than him, and I was 14 years closest in age, and I was 14 years older than him. So he was our little miracle. He was married, had five beautiful children, all under the ages of nine and under. And he made a tremendous sacrifice. So as a family, we just didn't want his legacy or his life or his sacrifice, I should say, end there. and we decided we were going to do small acts of kindness and start a foundation with small acts of kindness in his honor and his memory and of all those who perished on that day.
9: 25 years later, and I know this is going to stagger a lot of people, but college kids now been born, raised, graduated from college post 9/11. Some young lawyers have now been born and been raised and graduated post 9/11. How well do you think kids these days understand what happened on 9/11? It's ancient history to some of them. What do they know based on your experience?
8: Well, this is what I know. The people that I deal with all the time, the people who donate to the foundation and those who serve our country, our communities, their families know. There's no question about it. Their kids know. They're involved in a way that I would like to see most of America to be involved, to be quite frank with you. But there's many families that have no clue of really what happened on September 11, 2001. And that is why it is so important on what we're doing. I want to say that we've been trying to get the word out there to young kids for a long time. We have a curriculum right now that's on our website, t2t.org. You could download it. It's age appropriate, K through 12. It is incredible, the stories of 9/11 that we have on our website, because our first mission was always to honor the sacrifice and to never forget, never forget. And they're not just words with us. We mean it. And we prove it by having all this at your fingertips, literally to find out the stories of 9/11. If you're a parent and you're listening, go to t2t.org and download whatever your age kid, and you could tell them what happened on 9/11. If you're a teacher, do it for your classroom. If you're a principal, do it for your school. You know, and we've had millions of people have done it so far. But this year, because it's the 25th anniversary, we were given a large I-beam from the South Tower. It's 26 feet long, 16,900 pounds is what it weighs. It's an incredible, impressive looking piece of steel and concrete. And we're taking that all over the United States to make sure, shine a light on what happened 25 years ago.
9: If people are, and I'm sure Buck and I at different points in time will be involved in this, but if people are interested in the Steel Across America tour, kicked off this past weekend, Ground Zero, how many different places are you going?
8: There's approximately 35 stops. There might be a few more in there, but 35 that are planned right now. And we've been working on this for 15 months. So this is not something that is just thought of and say, hey, wouldn't it be nice? No, this is a very thought out process that we have going that to make sure that we honor the sacrifice. Where are we going? We're going to so many important places. Like you said, we started at Ground Zero just this past Saturday. Was the first day that we started the event. I was with one of my brother's five kids. His youngest son, Stephen Jr., was there. He spoke, helped kick off the steel. We had an unbelievable honor guard. We had 343 firefighters with the banners of those who died on 9/11, the 343 firefighters who died, pictures of them, the police officers, banners of them who died, Port Authority police officers, court officers. And that was the honor guard, basically, of us walking from Ground Zero and then down Broadway with this beautiful truck that we designed and that is carrying the sacred piece of steel. And why am I saying it's sacred? There's many reasons why it's sacred. Number one, it's part of history that it was at Ground Zero. It was in the South Tower. South Tower is where I lost my brother. My brother's body was never recovered. It has the soul of so many different people, my brother for sure, it has in that piece of steel. And I want people, Clay, I want people who go to the steel, and we have steps that they can go up and touch the steel. I want them to put their hand on it. I want them to feel the sacrifice that was made that day. I want them to feel that these men and women were running in these buildings, saving people, and gave up their lives and left their families behind. I want them to feel the resolve they had in the strength of America ever since, and that so many 7,000 men and women have died on the global war on terror ever since. So I want them to feel that when they put their hand on that steel, and that's why it is so important that it's going around all over the United States. This coming Thursday, tomorrow. we're going to be in Shanksville, Pennsylvania, where Flight 93, the 40 heroes that took the plane down, Todd Beamer's famous words, let's roll. And here these guys didn't let these hijackers fly it into the Capitol or wherever it was going, maybe the White House, didn't let it go, took the plane down and saved people on the ground. The first heroes of 9/11 were in that Flight 93. And we're going to be there tomorrow with some family members. I walked there. I think you recall this. 5 years ago, I walked from the Pentagon to Shanksville to Ground Zero to commemorate the 20th anniversary.

0: Iran situation. It's actually the UFC. So he's got a bunch of UFC fighters probably for the June event. All right, there you go, Frank. It's going to be a big one on the lawn.
1: I was invited already.
0: That's going to be a heck of one. So that, I'm sure he'll address other things, but there is a UFC title belt on the Resolute desk right now for President Trump's press conference. Frank, keep up the good work. We encourage everybody out there, go donate, and we look forward to helping you this fall.
1: Thank you. As always, Clay. God bless.
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0: Welcome back in, Clay Travis, Buck Sexton Show. My thanks to Frank Siller, also to our buddy Jim Jordan, congressman from Ohio. Trump is talking about the UFC 250 event, but we do have record high stock prices. We'll see if he takes questions about anything other than the UFC. I'm sure Sean Hannity will keep you updated on that on many of the same stations. I'm going to try to hit a bunch of your podcast talkbacks. Many of them are great. Danny in South Carolina, podcast listener D.
9: Clay, this is Danny from South Carolina. I'm going to tell you something, buddy. You are a fool if you are going to go swim in the ocean. Swimming around in a shark's food dish is probably not the ideal situation. Just saying.
0: That is not a bad play. Let's see. Podcast listener Brian in God's country, Franklin, Tennessee, says he liked yesterday's show a lot. A lot of good positive feedback. G.
10: Got to give you guys an A today. It was one of the best shows you guys have ever done. It started with the Tennessee man deadliest catch lobsters. That was awesome, Buck. I was hoping somebody was going to pick up on that.
0: I got to be honest with you. Lobsters, crabs, they're all the same thing. Fran in Bloomfield, New Jersey, WOR, New York City land. What you got for us?
11: Hi, guys. Love the show. Thank you, Buck, for using the proper verbiage when you said, join Buck and me against hate. So many people would have said, join Buck and I. And it's not correct. It's Buck and me. Take out the additional person. Join me in fighting against hate. Join Buck and me.
0: There's a lot of grammar people here, but I do think I've gotten better at I and me. Buck and me, not Buck and I. Podcast listener Kimmy in Virginia says good riddance to the Virginia State Senator being raided today. Senate Pro Temp, Cut Jay.
12: It is the best day ever. Louise Locust raided by the FBI at gunpoint.
0: Oh, there you go. Gunpoint. We'll see you tomorrow.
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20: Guaranteed human.
24: Partly cloudy, another hot one, 90 degrees. I'm Reed Shepard, our top story. Commerce Secretary Howard Lutnick is giving testimony before the House Oversight Committee looking into the Jeffrey Epstein investigation today. Before the hearing, Committee Chair James Comer said Lutnick came voluntarily.
25: I think people can see that this is a bipartisan investigation. We're really sincerely trying to get the truth. Our goal is to provide justice for the victims, and hopefully today will be helpful.
24: Lutnick had said he stopped talking to Jeffrey Epstein in 2005, but during Senate testimony in February, he admitted to visiting Epstein's private island with his family in 2012. Commerce Secretary said he has done nothing wrong and wants to set the record straight. Hearing is behind closed doors. Reports of an emerging agreement between the U.S. and Iran are sending oil prices tumbling. According to Reuters, Brent crude oil, which is the international benchmark, reached $101.75 at 11 a.m. today, while West Texas Intermediate hit $95.60. Plunge follows a Truth Social post from President Trump, who wrote that epic fury will be at an end if Iran agrees to give what has been agreed to. Stocks also surged as investors responded to a potential peace deal in the Middle East, with all three major averages being up over 1% at times today. South Tampa businessman Michael Martin is jailed without bond in Hillsborough County after defying a court order to tear down a guest house, pickleball court, and swimming pool in his backyard. Martin has been involved in a court battle with his neighbors, the Babbitt family, for several years. Attorney Trey Weingart is representing the Babbitts.
26: This structure that's, taller than their house is 7 feet from their pool now. It blocks their view. It blocks their ability to enjoy their backyard. And it was something that they understood could not be built legally when they purchased their home.
24: Martin's attorneys contend the demolition can't go forward because to do so would render his appeal of the 2021 court order moot. A very sad end to an extremely violent case of animal abuse in Hillsborough County. A male Maltese puppy that was kicked and thrown onto asphalt a number of times earlier this week has now died of his injuries. Sheriff Chad Cronister says an HCSO employee monitoring the county's Ion camera feed happened to see Amania Davis grabbing the dog by its neck and throwing it. What happened next was truly heartbreaking.
27: The little puppy runs back across the street even after she's already harmed him, saying, "Hey, I'm here for some more love." She kicks him a couple times.
24: In a statement, the sheriff's office says the puppy died during surgery. Davis is behind bars on $75,000 bond, charged with 6 counts of animal cruelty. On the other hand, a bit of good news as a 13-year-old husky found in Brooksville is taking a 1,400-mile trip to reunite with her owner after she went missing 12 years ago. Dog arrived at Hernando County Animal Services, thin and moving slowly, on April 8th. They used the dog's microchip to track down the owner, who lives in Midland, Texas, and had never stopped wondering what happened to her. Sierra and her owner said to be readjusting to life together. The Islamic Society of Tampa Bay will host a prayer service this afternoon in memory of Nahida Bristy, one of two USF students murdered in mid-April. Service comes 1 week after a similar one for Zamia Limone. Meanwhile, the university says Limone and Bristy will both receive posthumous doctoral degrees during ceremonies set for later this week. The suspect in the case, Hisham Abu Garbeh, remains jailed with no bond. He's charged with 2 counts of first-degree murder. And the 38-year-old Lakeland man is behind bars in Polk County in connection with a string of thefts over the past few months at public stores. Sheriff Grady Judd says the suspect has been identified as Michael Micklin of Lakeland. He's been charged with 66 counts of burglary. Tampa Bay traffic and weather moments away. Our next news update in 30 minutes. I'm Reed Shepard, News Radio, WFLA.
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2: Boots crash westbound State Road 56 before State Road 54 at Grand Cypress Drive, and in Tampa, watch for an accident at Linebaugh Avenue and Wilski Boulevard. Slow traffic in Tampa, northbound 275 from West Shore Boulevard to Howard and Armenia Avenue, 6-minute delays. Eastbound I-4 is slow from Hillsborough Ave to McIntosh Road, 5-minute delays. Amy Snyder, News Radio, WFLA.
3: Mostly sunny, hot, and dry today. High pressure building in, taking over for the next few days, keeping temperatures in the low 90s with feels-like temperatures in the mid-90s. Humidity will continue to build in through the weekend as well. By Saturday and Sunday, feels-like temperatures will be in the mid and upper 90s, and there will be a 20% chance for a few spotty showers over the weekend, but most areas will stay dry. A weak front tries to sneak through on Monday, briefly brings us some lower humidity next week. I'm Max Defender 8 meteorologist, Sam.
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1: 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Now, in this case, we did a structured note on Tesla. 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
5: With an investigation into all the corruption coming up. But when we come back, all things Simple Man, Bill O'Reilly, and much more straight ahead. 800-941-SEAN, our number. 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
14: Guaranteed human.
15: Mostly sunny, 90 degrees. I'm Reed Shepard, our top story. President Trump is striking an optimistic tone over ending the war in Iran. In his latest comments following reports of a deal on the table, he told reporters from the White House today that there have been very good talks in the past 24 hours.
16: They want to make a deal badly, and we'll see if we get there. If we get there, they can't have nuclear weapons. You know, it's very simple.
15: Iran's foreign ministry spokesman confirmed his government was reviewing the U.S. plan, a reported one-page memorandum of understanding that sets a framework to end the war and start negotiations on Iran's nuclear program. The news sent stocks surging and the price of oil plunging, but it didn't halt the rise of gas in the U.S., which jumped past $4.50 a gallon today. Six of seven GOP incumbents in the Indiana Congress lost in their respective primaries. Tuesday's results follow endorsements by President Trump for all challengers after the state legislature stood against his plan to redraw congressional maps to give Republicans more of an edge in upcoming federal elections. Meanwhile, in Ohio, Trump-backed Vivek Ramaswamy won the Republican primary in the state's governor's race. He'll face Democrat Amy Acton, who did not have any primary challengers. No decisions, but lots of questions as Ray's CEO Ken Babby went before Tampa City Council members last night to outline funding plans for a new stadium at the Dale Mabry campus of Hillsborough College.
17: We've been out nearly every single night talking about the magic and generational impact of a project like this. This is a once-in-a-lifetime opportunity for our community.
15: Ray say they need $250 million from the city and $750 million from Hillsborough County. They need it secured by June to have the stadium ready for 2029. Community investment tax and tourist tax money are potential sources of public money. Councilman Bill Carlson says city has a lot of other things on its plate right now.
18: There's a backlog of roads not being paved, sidewalks not being built, parks not being built. We've got 20-year-old fire trucks. We have fire stations that are falling apart.
15: City's chief financial officer says a possible presentation of a formal memorandum of understanding is likely for June or July. An extremely violent case of animal abuse has taken a very sad turn. It's a Maltese puppy beaten, kicked, and thrown onto asphalt numerous times earlier this week. He's now died of his injuries. Hillsborough Sheriff Chad Cronister says 33-year-old Amania Davis is behind bars, $75,000 bond, and is facing six counts of animal cruelty.
19: I truly feel that anyone who would harm and inflict the type of pain she did to this little puppy has a special place in hell one day when that day comes for her.
15: Cronister says Davis has a violent history, including arrests for battery. HCSO says the dog died during surgery at the county's Pet Resource Center. Tampa Bay in traffic and weather moments away. Our next news update in 30 minutes. I'm Reed Shepard, News Radio, WFLA.
20: This is a Bloomberg Money Minute. Fuel costs for U.S. airlines increased by more than 56% in March from the month before. That's according to data from the U.S. Department of Transportation's Bureau of Transportation Statistics, which says oil consumption grew by 19.5% from February to March, and fuel cost per gallon was up almost 31%. Higher fuel costs have raised the possibility for consolidation among airlines. Morgan Stanley is rolling out cryptocurrency trading on its E-Trade platform with cheaper pricing, charging clients 50 basis points on the dollar value of each crypto transaction. The launch is part of Morgan Stanley's strategy to expand into the crypto space, with the firm betting that traditional finance and decentralized finance will converge. And a recall in the chips aisle. Utz is recalling two of its popular potato chip brands due to the risk of salmonella contamination. Select flavors and bag sizes of Zapp's and Dirty Brand potato chips. No illnesses have been reported, but the company advises against consuming the products. Erica Herskowitz, Bloomberg Radio.
0: Vehicle fire in Pasco County is on southbound 75 before Blanton Road. We've got two right lanes blocked at mile marker 295. Pinellas County accident on northbound Gulf Boulevard before the Tom Stewart Causeway. Tampa, slow traffic northbound 275 from West Shore Boulevard to Howard and Armenia Avenues. 11-minute delays. And eastbound I-4 is slow from Hillsborough Ave to McIntosh Road. 7-minute delays. Amy Snyder, News Radio, WFLA.
21: A very warm Wednesday with near record heat in some places inland, overall reaching afternoon highs in the upper 80s and low to mid 90s. A mix of sun and clouds, but a bit more sunshine today, dealing with higher clouds. As we head into the evening hours, our temperatures will hold steady in the 90s through about dinner time, eventually falling to the 80s. Late this evening, we're looking at overnight lows in the 60s and lower 70s as we head into our Thursday morning. We'll keep mostly warm and humid conditions in the forecast tomorrow, Thursday afternoon, with afternoon highs in the upper 80s. I'm Max Defenderate meteorologist Zuleika Soler.
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1: Another hot 190 degrees. I'm Reed Shepherd, our top story. A male Maltese puppy who simply wanted some love and attention and got kicked and slammed to the ground earlier this week has died of his injuries. Hillsboro Pet Resource Center says the puppy, likely a stray, which did not belong to suspect Amania Davis, died during surgery. Center Director Scott Trebatoski.
2: It's the one fortunate thing for a dog that's been so badly abused is to get a last day or two of love. I mean, this staff's heart is gigantic.
1: Trebatoski tells News Channel 8 veterinarians determined that the puppy would have to have his leg amputated so he could have a better quality of life. Unfortunately, his small body couldn't take it. As for Davis, she's behind bars on $75,000 bond, charged with 6 counts of aggravated animal cruelty. A lengthy dispute between neighbors, a code violation, and a contempt of court citation has led to a South Tampa businessman jailed with no bond. The issue, a guest house, pickleball court, and a swimming pool in Michael Martin's backyard. His arrest came on April 20th after a nearly 5-year court battle over the guest house, which Martin was ordered to tear down but didn't. Attorney Sam Heller tells News Channel 8 there was a reason.
3: We took the position that the demolition could not go forward because to do so would render his appeal moot, because if you destroy the property that is the subject of the appeal, there's nothing left to modify in terms of the injunction.
1: An appeal is still ongoing, with Martin looking to replat the property and change the designation of the land. Ray's CEO Ken Babby admits he and his fellow owners are exhausted and don't have much of a voice left after extensive negotiations over the funding mechanism for a stadium at the Dale Mabry campus of Hillsboro College. College president Dr. Ken Atwater says this project is in the best interest of students.
4: Many of those jobs will align with our programs in business, marketing, IT, cybersecurity, and culinary arts, hospitality, and events management.
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9: Pasco County drivers, there's a vehicle fire and brush fire. It has all of the southbound lanes of I-75 blocked before Blanton Road at mile marker 295. Safety Harbor crash, eastbound State Road 580 before Felipe Parkway. 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
11: A very warm Wednesday with near record heat in some places inland. Overall, reaching afternoon highs in the upper 80s and low to mid 90s. A mix of sun and clouds, but a bit more sunshine today, dealing with higher clouds. As we head into the evening hours, our temperatures will hold steady in the 90s through about dinner time, eventually falling to the 80s. Late this evening, we're looking at overnight lows in the 60s and lower 70s as we head into our Thursday morning. We'll keep mostly warm and humid conditions in the forecast tomorrow, Thursday afternoon, with afternoon highs in the upper 80s. I'm Max Defender, meteorologist Zuleika Soler.
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15: Driving the liberals nuts. 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
16: All right, 25 now till the top of the hour. We'll get to your calls in mere moments. 800-941. Sean is on number. You want to be a part of the program. 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
16: I don't think you can do that live. You want to try it live?
18: I don't have the script in front of me, but I will definitely try it live for you because I did it live there.
16: You did not do it live just now.
18: No, I'm saying when I recorded it, I did it live.
16: And how many takes did it take you?
18: I did it in one take.
16: You did not. I'm on my eyeballs.
18: I swear to you. On my eyeballs.
16: On my eyeballs. If I'm wrong, God can take
18: I'll
16: out
18: go
16: my
18: blind.
16: Eyeballs.
18: I don't want to go blind.
16: Brian in Kentucky on the Sean Hannity Show. Brian, how are you? Glad you called, sir.
19: Yeah, thank you, Sean. Thank you for taking my call.
16: Well, thank you for checking in. Glad you're out there. What's going on?
19: Well, I heard your discussion yesterday. You're going to take a trip to China, and you just talked to Bill O'Reilly about that. You're going to go to China next week, and I heard the caller yesterday, just talk about that you ought to be afraid and maybe not go or whatever. But I've been to China twice in recent years, and it was just a great experience. Great experience. Great people.
16: Now, what brought you to China? Why'd you go?
19: Well, I went first of all in 2018 for basically sightseeing, and I had Chinese tour guides and all that stuff. And then in 2024, I went there basically to I went there to build relationships.
16: All right. I mean, are you doing business with Chinese companies, or what are you doing?
19: No. I won't go into, I guess I shouldn't go into a lot of detail about why I went, but basically just to build relationships, and had a great time doing that. Great people there.
16: I mean, did you go to find a bride? I mean, I don't know. I have no idea how to interpret that.
19: Well, maybe there's different ways, but just to build relationships, and I wouldn't want to say too much more than that because I wouldn't want to get my Chinese friends there in any kind of trouble. So
16: it sounds like you went to find a girlfriend.
19: No. I'm happily married. No, for
16: I'm glad to hear that. All right.
19: Yes.
16: I'm half kidding you, of course.
19: Okay, of course.
16: Look, I'm not worried about going there. No. I'm never going to live my life in fear. I just refuse to. And there are people that do live their lives in fear, and I think fear can paralyze a lot of people. And if you're one of those people, you know, I would urge you to look at whatever it is that makes you fearful or anxious. And you've got to get over it. You have got to be in a position in this world, in this life, and faith actually helps overcome fear. Let not your heart be troubled. Be not afraid. I mean, I put all of my hope in my Lord and Savior, and I believe that, you know, he's in charge of all of our lives, and he's in charge of when we live and when we die, and I'm not fatalistic about it. I'm just realistic about it. If he decides it's time for me to go home, I'm going home. Nothing I can do about it. By taking thought can add 1 second to their life. The Bible says that too. And the answer is we can't.
19: Yes, that's exactly right. Exactly.
16: Yeah. No, I'm looking forward to it. I'm very aware that the Chinese will likely be spying on me and everyone else that's with the president. And I'm not at all uncomfortable with that. I had the same situation in Vietnam and Singapore and Helsinki. And when I was in the Gulf states, I know for sure that I was being watched. And I remember at one point, I think it was, I'm not sure, you were on the trip. I think it was Vietnam, Linda. Remember we were in that weird hotel and everybody mm-hmm. that worked in the hotel was a Chinese spy?
18: Yep.
16: Okay, and we knew they were Chinese spies, and at one point yep. I had my room swept, and they found a bug in the room. Not a bug.
18: Well, I was with Sarah Carter. We walked in on them in the room.
16: I know.
18: Going through her stuff. Funny. I was like, hello? They're like, yeah, sorry, we're on our way. I'm like, oh.
16: Yeah, we're on our way. Sorry, we didn't mean to leave that bug there.
18: We didn't find anything. We left
16: device.
18: Some presents. Have a good night.
16: Yeah, we left some chocolates for your bed. But I knew that was happening, and they paid very special attention to me, and I knew it. So I had a burner phone, but I gave the president my number. And at one point I'm outside the hotel and I'm talking to President Trump. And I said, just be aware that this is likely being listened to. And if I gave you his answer verbatim, you would laugh your ass off. It was so funny. He doesn't care. He sent a direct message to the people that were listening. Let's put it that way. It was funny.
18: I'll bet.
16: Anyway, Brian, I appreciate it. Is there anything I should see if I have any? I doubt I'll have any time to do sightseeing. Is there anything you'd recommend?
19: The Terracotta Warriors. That's in near the city of Xi'an, but that's in the middle of the country. And the Great Wall, of course. I've been to the Great Wall twice, and that's a great experience.
16: You know, I appreciate the call. Thank you. Linda, you're going to think this is the strangest thing in the world. I have an ability to go online and look at famous sites, and I feel like in my mind's eye that I can experience exactly how I would feel if I was in that space. And I've been to places where I've done that before, and then when I get there, it's exactly how I felt looking at it online. And I usually go, you know, for my kids' sake or for other people in my life that want to go visit places. And I'm like, it doesn't feel any different than what I looked at online. Is that terrible?
18: Really?
16: What is wrong with me?
18: I don't know that it's terrible. I think it's a little strange. I mean, I know you've been in Europe. Have you ever been to any like famous place in Europe and you're standing in it and you go, huh, that's a little different.
16: No.
18: Really?
16: No. It's exactly as I imagine it in my mind's eye.
18: Okay, so here's a different example. If you saw a picture of the ocean, do you think that's the same as standing on the sand in front of it?
16: That's a hard question to answer because I see the ocean every day.
18: But that's what I mean. Like, you love the ocean. So if you
16: love
18: were,
16: it.
18: I don't know, let's say you were when we were in Alaska, right? You're like, God.
16: Alaska.
18: I really miss being home in the ocean. And I said, oh, don't worry. Here, I got a picture. Fits you right out. There you go.
16: I would imagine how I would feel if I was there, but it wouldn't take me away from the reality of where I was in the moment, which is it's freezing cold. You know what I've been watching? Gold Rush. Did you ever watch that show?
18: Ask Ethan.

0: as they, you know, are out there fishing, and they go for, you know, these big crabs out there. Wicked tuna. I've been out tuna fishing. I've caught a tuna before. Been there, done that. Love watching it. Don't love boats enough to want to go out for an entire day, never mind days on end. And however, I admire the people that do it. I admire the people in Deadliest Catch. I mean, they're gone for weeks and weeks and weeks at a time. And I mean, when they pick up a pot and it doesn't have any crabs in it, I mean, I'm like heart falling for them. You know, the number of problems these guys have with Gold Rush, as you know, they're trying to get dust of gold, and you know, they're just digging and digging and digging and digging, and all of the equipment is constantly breaking. It drives me up a wall. I'm like, can't you guys buy new equipment every year? Because this is ridiculous. Every show, somebody's equipment breaks.
1: But that's what makes it exciting, in addition to the astronomical price of gold right now. I mean, which is it's crazy.
0: No, I mean, in all of my life, I never thought it would go that high or that crazy. All right, quick break, right back to our busy phones. 800-941-SEAN is our number if you want to be a part of the program as we continue.
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5: Vehicle fire, Pasco County, southbound 75, after County Road 41 at mile marker 295, now has the right lane blocked. And there's slow traffic in Tampa on northbound 275 from the Howard Franklin Bridge to Howard and Armenia Avenues. 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
4: Guaranteed human.
5: Mostly sunny, 90 degrees. I'm Reed Shepherd, our top story. Very sad end to an extremely violent case of animal abuse in Hillsborough County. A stray male Maltese puppy that was kicked and thrown onto asphalt a number of times earlier this week died during surgery to amputate a broken leg. The director of the Pet Resource Center, Scott Trebatoski, tells News Channel 8, dog's death was unexpected.
6: He was doing so well here, we thought it was perfectly fine to do our surgery. And unfortunately, he did pass away.
5: Trebatoski says about 100 people wanted to adopt the little dog. Suspect Amania Davis remains behind bars on $75,000 bond, charged with 6 counts of aggravated animal cruelty. The open carry experiment seems to be over at Publix. Florida shoppers report new signs at store entrances asking customers to leave their firearms at home. Grocery giant appears to be reversing its controversial 2025 policy. New guidance now states that only law enforcement officers are permitted to openly carry firearms inside their stores. A 38-year-old Lakeland man is behind bars in Polk County in connection with a string of thefts over the past few months at public stores. Sheriff Grady Judd says the suspect has been identified as 38-year-old Michael Micklin. Judd says Micklin thought he was getting away with something, but he didn't count on Publix's security system.
7: They have a retail theft team at Publix that's tremendous. And we charged him with scheming to defraud and 66 different counts of theft and locked him up.
5: Judd says Micklin would use the hand scanner at self-checkouts to scan cheaper items before leaving the store with items he didn't pay for. Ray CEO Ken Babby admits he and his fellow owners are exhausted and don't have much of a voice left after extensive negotiations over the funding mechanism for a $2.3 billion stadium at the Dale Mabry campus of Hillsborough College. Babby calls it a once-in-a-lifetime opportunity. College president Dr. Ken Atwater says this project is in the best interest of students.
8: Many of those jobs will align with our programs in business, marketing, IT, cybersecurity, and culinary arts, hospitality, and events managers.
5: Several council members, however, pointed out that the city has a long laundry list of road and other projects that need to be taken care of before anything is committed to a stadium. Reward is being increased for information in a deadly Bradenton shooting. Authorities now say up to $19,500 is being offered for tips leading to the arrest of Maurice McCary. The 35-year-old is wanted in the March 8th shooting that killed 27-year-old Jamari Murray Barnes and injured 22-year-old Darian Lopez. Investigators say the victims were stopped at a traffic light when McCary pulled up beside their vehicle and fired multiple shots. Tampa Bay traffic and weather moments away. Our next news update in 30 minutes. I'm Reed Shepard, News Radio WFLA.
4: This is a Bloomberg Money Minute. Some good news on the labor front ahead of this Friday's April jobs report. Payroll firm ADP says U.S. companies hired 109,000 workers in April, the most in a year, with gains in health care and education. It was another record-setting day on Wall Street for the S&P 500 and the NASDAQ on rising hopes that the U.S. and Iran are nearing a deal to end the war. That sent the Dow 612 points higher, up 1.25%. The NASDAQ up 513, a 2% gain. The S&P rose 106, 1.5% higher, while oil plunged, closing at $95 a barrel, still more than $30 more than it was when the war began. An earnings beat after the close from DoorDash, the largest food delivery app in the U.S., giving an upbeat forecast for even more deliveries in the current quarter. And Eli Lilly's diabetes-cum-weight-loss drug, Mounjaro, is now the best-selling med in the whole world, surpassing Merck's cancer therapy, Keytruda. It raked in almost $9 billion in sales for Lilly in the first quarter. Tom Busby, Bloomberg Radio.
9: Pasco County vehicle fire, southbound 75 after County Road 41 at mile marker 295 is in the right lane. Safety Harbor crash, eastbound State Road 580 before Felipe Parkway, Lakeland, Florida Ave at Shepherd Road. Valrico accident, Valrico Road at Lumsden Road, slow going in Tampa, northbound 275 from West Shore Boulevard to Howard and Armenia Avenue, 10-minute delays. Amy Snyder, News Radio, WFLA.
10: A very warm Wednesday with near record heat in some places inland, overall reaching afternoon highs in the upper 80s and low to mid 90s. A mix of sun and clouds, but a bit more sunshine today, dealing with higher clouds. As we head into the evening hours, our temperatures will hold steady in the 90s through about dinner time, eventually falling to the 80s. Late this evening, we're looking at overnight lows in the 60s and lower 70s as we head into our Thursday morning. We'll keep mostly warm and humid conditions in the forecast tomorrow, Thursday afternoon, with afternoon highs in the upper 80s. I'm Max Fundrate meteorologist Zuleika Soler.
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0: All right, news roundup and information overload hour. Here's our toll-free telephone number. You want to be a part of the program, it's 800-941-SEAN if you want to join us. Our friend Luke Rosiak did an investigative report. I want to read a part of it to you. He said, I've been investigating the federal waste and fraud that has been going on in this country for 20 years. It is the biggest scandal I have ever had. He goes on to explain, before the department, well, before DOGE, basically, it made, you know, a quiet move that may end up as the most lasting impact on the federal deficit. And he points to how DOGE published a massive trove of data that for the first time they're letting the public see it when companies are billing Medicaid for it. Now, we've gotten a really nice glimpse into a lot of this in Minneapolis, other states, even like Ohio, but California in particular, New York in particular, and it's only going to get bigger. And anyway, he's been doing a deep dive into all of these numbers, and he said it's the most blatant waste of federal dollars that I have encountered in my two decades as an investigative reporter. Now, this is only the tip of the iceberg. It seems to be focused on home health care, hospice, daycare facilities that don't have any children, and other health care scams. Anyway, we invited Luke Rosiak, investigative reporter at the Daily Wire, that did a five-part series spending months on the ground in Columbus investigating, you know, this Medicaid, you know, fraud and where the money's actually going. Luke, welcome back, sir. How are you?
17: I'm good, Sean. Thanks for having me.
0: All right. Why don't I give you the ball, and why don't I let you run with this, because you've been doing the deeper dive that I have been doing. I've only been able to report on it based on other people's great hard work like yours, so I'll let you explain it.
17: Sure. So at the root of all the great work we've seen from people like Nick Shirley is Medicaid waivers, which means Medicaid was intended to be basically let the poor people go to the doctor. But waivers let states add in extra programs that are oftentimes only have tangential justification. They're really pushing the limit of what this was designed to do. Minnesota really did that. Ohio did it too. And one of the ways that they did it is by allowing family members of people to get paid for helping their elderly parents with cleaning or cooking or just even what they call conversation and companionship. In other words, they're paying people to hang out with their own family members, if you can believe it. They're not nurses or anything. And then, you know, you can also have other clients. In some cases, they have these businesses where you'll go and you supposedly check on old ladies. But it's basically what I call free butlers for Somalis. You know, they'll send a personal servant to your house. And if you want them to clean or do your hair or, you know, cook for you, they'll do it. And, you know, there are so many people now who are just getting paid in Columbus, Ohio to take care of their own family members. And they get paid through these middlemen companies that then bill Medicaid, that there are entire buildings. There's actually an entire street where there's like no businesses remaining except these home health care firms. And I went in, there's one landlord that owns seven buildings. Inside those seven buildings are just 300 different Medicaid companies. All of them together bill Medicaid $250 million. And that's just one landlord.
0: You know, I interviewed Dr. Oz, and I think he has a handle on this in terms of being inside a government more than any other official. I don't know if you've spent time with him, and he keeps telling me, Sean, it's going to be hundreds of billions of dollars. And then he went on to explain that is money that would otherwise be available for people that really do need help that we can't afford to help at this time, and that the waste, fraud, corruption, abuse, and outright stealing from the American taxpayer is way beyond anybody's comprehension.
17: Yeah, I mean, Medicaid is a huge portion of the federal budget. And some of the people, especially on the left, even said, why is DOGE even trying to cut different government agencies and so on? It's not going to make a difference because most of the budget is, you know, defense and Medicaid. Well, Medicaid, it turns out, is not something that is just like off limits. Medicaid is just infested with fraud and waste. And in, because we didn't have the data, we didn't know who was billing. And once you see who's billing it, it's the sketchiest people you can imagine. Every single person in these buildings in Columbus who has these companies was not American. I mean, 99% are Somali or from other African countries. A lot of them have side businesses at the same time that they're collecting $1 million a year from Medicaid or more. They're doing something else full time. It's insane. And a lot of them don't even pay the taxes. They have tax liens against them. They have criminal records. You look these people up in public records, and I spent a long time meticulously researching them. It is insane that somebody would just pay $1 million or more. Some of these are getting billing $500,000 a month for having people hang out with their own family members. And there's no way to verify that it's really going on, you know, because it's like, unless you have cameras in people's houses, who knows what to do. Best case scenario, we're paying people to hang out with their family members, which is an absurd waste. Worst case, they say they've got clients who aren't their family members, but there's no way we can verify that they're actually going to their house because it's in private residences. And I'll just tell you, I mean, it's the sketchiest buildings imaginable. It's just not, it does not seem right when you walk down these halls and it's just endless door after door after door. And behind every door is some insane story about some guy named, you know, Muhammad Ahmed or Ahmed Muhammad. Their names are like Omar. There's no way the government is keeping track of these people properly. And they can easily just, you know, take this money and say they visited some old person and they didn't really. And even if they get caught, nothing really happens.
0: Well, just like the daycare centers that don't have any kids in them. It's timely in what you're saying, because I don't know if you've been following Congresswoman Omar. She refused to respond to a request from a Minnesota committee seeking more information on her ties to this massive fraud scandal in the state. You know, for example, Dr. Oz on this program told me that about 87% of kids in the Somali community out of Minnesota are diagnosed with autism. I mean, that rate is mathematically impossible. Well beyond any normal autism rate for kids, way higher. What he was explaining was how the fraud is kind of institutionalized and that the system of fraud is being passed on from family to family and neighbor to neighbor. And that's why, you know, people say, oh, you must be bigoted against people from Somalia. No, it has nothing to do with that. It's just that the Somali community institutionalized this fraud. And I'm not saying everybody. I'm saying the people that are guilty need to be held accountable.
17: Yeah, and I don't know if all Somalis are scheming the government, but I can tell you virtually everybody doing this home health care was Somali. And it just defies belief that, you know, there aren't any Americans that have old people that need the help taking care of them. It also defies belief that you would come from an impoverished country and then demand to be paid to hang out with your own family. It defies belief that you would get $10 million a year from our government. And
0: well, I have certain family members you'd probably have to pay me to hang out with. I think everybody does.
17: Yeah, and
0: I'm joking.
17: Daycare is there too, where they, you know, on the official Ohio website, and Ohio is a Republican-run state, they'll say they have an asterisk on, against half the daycares. These are adult daycares, if you can believe it. That's a real thing. And there is an asterisk that says these are for Somalis. And so the government, it seems illegal to me. I mean, if you said you had a whites-only daycare, would that fly? But I think they know that if a white person goes in there and says, hi, I'd like daycare for my aging father, they say, no, get out of here because you're not Somali. And they have it seems like most of the Somalis, they feel safe enough, will just kind of go along with the scheme and not blow the whistle, because a lot of them are basically living in this parallel society where, you know, they have networks of people in their clans, and they'll offer up their social security numbers to be billed against for non-existent home health care. And maybe they get kickbacks. Maybe they have some structure where there's like a kingpin at top of it all. But it's amazing how many Somalis are involved in this. There's a Somali that ran for state senate with a Democrat endorsement, and he founded an $11 million home health care company. And he was doing it on the side. He had other jobs, and when he ran for office, he didn't even mention it. And his campaign says, I'm the exemplification of the American dream, how anyone can come to America and succeed. But apparently for him, that just means billing a huge amount for Medicaid, and it's not even your real job.
0: Well, you know, if you look at Governor Tampon Tim Walz and Keith Ellison, now we've had whistleblowers come forward and say that they were made aware of the fraud that was taking place and they didn't lift a finger to stop it. And they're both very defensive over it. But it seems, at least according to them, if you believe them, and I do, that they were very well aware. And then it makes you wonder, I mean, because you're looking at a fairly large voting block, whether or not this was done for their own political benefit, that they turned a blind eye.
17: Well, look at Ohio. They had their primary election yesterday, and there's been some projections about what's going to happen in the general election. And people are saying the Democrat might actually win. Ohio was a close state where Republicans generally led. But you bring all these Somalis in, and Columbus is the second most amount of Somalis after Minneapolis, and now they're saying that Democrats could win Ohio. And when I looked up all these home health care operators and I found their criminal records and their debts and tax liens and so on, what I also found is that they're almost all registered voters, and of those, almost all of them are registered for the Democratic Party.
0: All right, so walk us through some of the very specific experiences that you had as you went to these, quote, facilities that were really not facilities to begin with, and the conversations that you had with the people that were, quote, running them.
17: Sure. So, I mean, one of them, I went in and they had, I had researched them and found that they had one of the guys, it was a couple, a man and a wife running this business. The man had been arrested like 30 times, the endangerment of children and so on. He had his nursing license revoked for lying. He had theft convictions, violence convictions. And then the wife was like arrested for like felony malicious wounding, also convicted of theft numerous times. And they had a Medicaid business that they started after all that. And Ohio apparently said it was fine. The Medicaid department apparently said it was fine. And they billed $1 million. So another business, it was incorporated using the address of the teenage son of a convicted money launderer. And it was incorporated by an accountant who I think maybe didn't want to use his own address because he had lost his accountant license for stealing public funds. And they went on to get paid $7 million through Medicaid. And it's so blatant. Once you have the names of these people and you look them up, it's like, you pick any at random and you find a story like this. But without those names, we just didn't know who was getting it. We were just told there's nothing we can do. Medicaid is about to destroy the federal budget and there's nothing we can do. And now that we see who it is, it's almost all foreign, almost all just insane red flags everywhere. And even in the red state of Ohio with Governor DeWine, he seems to have his head in the sand.
0: All right, quick break. More on the investigative reporting about all this Medicaid fraud and child care fraud with Luke Rosiak on the other side. Our toll-free number is 800-941-SHAWN if you want to be a part of the program as we continue.
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9: Stop and go traffic in Tampa. Northbound 275 from the Howard Franklin Bridge to I-4. 11-minute delays. Pasco southbound 75 after County Road 41. Right lane blocked at mile marker 295. 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

0: investigative reporter for the Daily Wire, Luke Rosiak, is with us talking about Medicare fraud and, of course, all the fraud that's taken place in Minnesota, Ohio, California, New York. I mean, it's in the billions and billions of dollars. You did write about one experience. You were driving down Cleveland Avenue, and in less than 40 seconds, you come across endless home health companies, and you name them, and you talk about an enormous complex on Bush Boulevard, and there's no windows, which would be a problem for most office buildings, which you're right about, and no one in the building, and what's inside is 94 different companies signed up to bill Medicaid, each with a tiny office, often marked with a sheet of paper, Home Health LLC, for example, and that building alone billed taxpayers $66 million?
1: Yeah, just one building, 94 companies. They just basically exist on paper. They'll have paper, notices claiming they're all at lunch. Like, they're manipulators and they're liars. And those are the ones getting money based on these unverifiable services. They'll accuse you of racism for even asking about it, which in itself is like, why would it be racist to inquire how you got $10 million? It's only racist if you're acknowledging that it's like only Somalis who are doing this. There's a woman who had a janitorial company cleaning toilets or whatever, and, she renamed the LLC to be Health, and she started billing billed $100,000 to Medicaid in the first month. So you would think it would take time to gather clients and so on. And they're like, no, that's fine. Eventually, she was billing $650,000 every month.
0: Well, you did great work, great investigative reporting. Luke Rosiak, we do appreciate you sharing it with us. Keep up the good work, sir, and thanks for being with us.
1: Thank you, John.
0: You know, the people of Israel, they've been suffering. They're fighting for their very survival. I mean, look at what Iran had been doing for the longest period of time. I mean, they're firing into densely populated areas like Tel Aviv, these cluster bombs. The results have been devastating. I mean, the sirens, they're wailing away night and day and, scaring people, forcing people into bomb shelters. And then there are some people that just can't make it to a bomb shelter. 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
3: Sunshine, 90 degrees. I'm Reed Shepard. Our top story. No decisions, but lots of questions as Ray's CEO Ken Babby went before Tampa City Council members last night to outline funding plans for a new stadium at the Dale Mabry campus of Hillsborough College.
4: We've been out nearly every single night talking about the magic and generational impact of a project like this. This is a once-in-a-lifetime opportunity for our community.
3: Rays say they need $250 million from the city and $750 million from Hillsborough County, and they need it to be secured by June to have the stadium ready for the 2029 season. Councilman Bill Carlson says the city has a lot of other things on its plate.
5: There's a backlog of roads not being paved, sidewalks not being built, parks not being built. We've got 20-year-old fire trucks. We have fire stations that are falling apart.
3: Hillsborough County Commission commissioners could take up the discussion later this month. Clearwater Police wrapping up a state-funded initiative aimed at enforcing traffic laws.
6: Clearwater had 16 bicycle or pedestrian fatalities in 2024, but only 8 last year. The head of Clearwater PD's Traffic Enforcement Unit, Sergeant Daniel Nagersmith, says a $23,000 contract coming to an end this week has helped the city enforce traffic laws and educate drivers.
7: We're not decreasing, we're increasing the visibility out there, which is very important for the agency as well as the city of Clearwater.
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3: 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Florida shoppers report new signs at store entrances asking customers to leave their firearms at home. Grocery giant appears to be reversing its controversial 2025 policy. New guidance now states that only law enforcement officers are permitted to openly carry firearms inside their stores. No formal corporate statement yet, but customer service reps have confirmed the change. I'm Reed Shepard, News Radio, WFLA.
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12: Hillsborough County Vehicle Fire, northbound 75 at I-4, has 2 left lanes blocked. Accident on northbound Dale Mabry before Lutz Lake Fern is in the right lane. Crash at Balrico Road and Lumsden Road. Tampa, stop and go. Northbound 275 from the Howard Franklin to I-4, 15-minute delays. Pasco Vehicle Fire, southbound 75 at mile marker 295 in the right lane. 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
14: A very warm Wednesday with near record heat in some places inland. Overall reaching afternoon highs in the upper 80s and low to mid 90s. A mix of sun and clouds, but a bit more sunshine today dealing with higher clouds. As we head into the evening hours, our temperatures will hold steady in the 90s through about dinner time, eventually falling to the 80s. Late this evening, we're looking at overnight lows in the 60s and lower 70s as we head into our Thursday morning. We'll keep mostly warm and humid conditions in the forecast tomorrow, Thursday afternoon, with afternoon highs in the upper 80s. Defender Rate Meteorologist Zuleika Soler.
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4: St. Pete accidents eastbound Gandy Boulevard after Brighton Bay Boulevard in the left lane, Pinellas Bayway at 41st Street South. Vehicle fire, Hillsborough County, northbound 75 at I-4. Two left lanes blocked and an accident on northbound Dale Mabry before Lutz Lake Fern Road has the right lane blocked. Also stop and go northbound 275 from the Howard Franklin to I-4, 14-minute delays. This report is sponsored by Mothers Against Drunk Driving. 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
0: Now, this 25th anniversary of 9/11, the Tunnel to Towers Foundation remains committed to honoring the heroes shaped by that day. Heroes like NYPD Detective Victor Vargas, a U.S. Air Force veteran who died from pancreatic cancer after serving in the World Trade Center recovery efforts. Tunnel to Towers honored Detective Vargas by paying off the family's mortgage. 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

0: wrap things up for today. Hannity tonight, 9 Eastern on the Fox News Channel. We'll check in with Governor Ron DeSantis, Newt Gingrich, Greg Jarrett, Ari Fleischer, Jason Chaffetz, Vivek Ramaswamy, Clay Travis. Set your DVR tonight, Hannity on Fox, 9 Eastern. We'll see you then back here tomorrow. Thank you for making this show possible. Born on America's darkest day, September 11th, 01, the Tunnel to Towers Foundation has been helping American heroes ever since. Heroes like Fire Captain Andrew Donner, inspired by the bravery of New York City firefighters on 9/11, Andrew devoted his life to serving his community. He rose through the ranks of his fire department, training rigorously and leading with courage. And after a very brave battle, Andrew lost his life to lung cancer caused by occupational toxins. Now, the 25th anniversary of 9/11, Andrew's story is a reminder of the profound impact that day has had on our nation, our heroes, and their families. Andrew leaves behind a beloved wife, Jessica, their sons, his parents, and sister. Now, Tunnel to Towers was able to honor Andrew by paying the Donner family's mortgage. We can help more families like the Donners. 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The letter T, the number 2, the letter T.org.
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4: Guaranteed human.
5: Sunshine, 89 degrees. I'm Reed Shepard. Our top story. The U.S. and Iran are reportedly closing in on a memorandum that's aimed at ending the war. President Trump expressed confidence in a deal being reached while speaking at the White House earlier today.
6: But we're doing very well in Iran. It's going very smoothly, and we'll see what happens. They want to make a deal. They want to negotiate.
5: That's according to multiple reports, which cautioned that the Trump administration said talks could fall apart at the last second. Earlier, Trump issued a warning to Iran and said the bombing will start again if a deal isn't reached. Elsewhere, Project Freedom has been paused, which was the process of U.S. guiding vessels through the Strait of Hormuz. Wall Street is closed with stocks sharply higher. The S&P 500 and NASDAQ closed at record highs, while the Dow Jones Industrial Average flirted with the 50,000-point mark again today. It comes as eyes remain fixated on the war in Iran. FBI Director Kash Patel is criticizing the Arizona sheriff in charge of the Nancy Guthrie investigation. Patel told Sean Hannity that the Bureau offered help immediately but was excluded from things for 4 days.
7: It's a state and local law enforcement matter. What we, the FBI, do is say, hey, we're here to help. What do you need? What can we do? And for 4 days, we were kept out of the investigation.
5: Patel also went after Pima County Sheriff Chris Nanos for insisting on sending DNA evidence to a lab in Florida instead of letting the FBI fly the DNA to their lab in Quantico. Nanos rejected Patel's criticism, saying an FBI task force member was notified the night Guthrie disappeared and worked alongside deputies. He added that decisions about the evidence were made based on operational needs. Ray's CEO Ken Babbie admits he and his fellow owners are exhausted and don't have much of a voice left after extensive negotiations. negotiations over the funding mechanism for a stadium at the Dale Mabry campus of Hillsborough College. Babbie calls it a once-in-a-lifetime opportunity. College President Dr. Ken Atwater says this project is in the best interest of students.
8: Many of those jobs will align with our programs in business, marketing, IT, cybersecurity, and culinary arts, hospitality, and events management.
5: Several council members, however, pointed out that the city has a long laundry list of road and other projects that need to be done before anything is committed to a stadium. An extremely violent case of animal abuse has taken a very sad turn as a Maltese puppy, beaten, kicked, and thrown onto asphalt numerous times earlier this week, has now died of his injuries. Hillsborough Sheriff Chad Cronister says 33-year-old Amania Davis is behind bars on $75,000 bond and facing six counts of aggravated animal cruelty.
9: I truly feel that anyone who would harm and inflict the type of pain she did to this little puppy has a special place in hell one day when that day comes for her.
5: Cronister says Davis has a violent history, including arrests for battery. HCSO says the dog died during surgery at the county's Pet Resource Center. With hurricane season right around the corner, Florida's chief financial officer is reminding property owners about how to protect themselves. Blaise Ingolia isn't talking about shutters, batteries, and bottled water here.
10: You are going to see fraudsters come out in droves, and I will tell you that there is tens, if not hundreds of millions of dollars across the state during hurricane season where people wind up losing deposits or they wind up getting scammed.
5: He says take videos of your property before the storm to get full payouts from insurance companies afterwards. You can protect your important documents, demand to see a license from a contractor, and even take a photo of the people examining your claim or doing the repair work. Tampa Bay traffic and weather moments away. Our next news update in 30 minutes. 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
11: Vehicle fire northbound 75 at I-4 Hillsborough County. Two left lanes blocked and an accident on northbound Dale Mabry Highway before Lutz Lake Fern Road. Right lane blocked there. St. Pete, eastbound Gandy Boulevard after Brighton Bay Boulevard, left lane blocked. And another crash is on the Pinellas Bayway at 41st Street South. Polk County accident, eastbound 98 at State Road 60 in the right lane. Amy Snyder, News Radio, WFLA.
12: A very warm Wednesday with near record heat in some places inland, overall reaching afternoon highs in the upper 80s and low to mid 90s. A mix of sun and clouds, but a bit more sunshine today, dealing with higher clouds. As we head into the evening hours, our temperatures will hold steady in the 90s through about dinner time, eventually falling to the 80s. Late this evening, we're looking at overnight lows in the 60s and lower 70s as we head into our Thursday morning. We'll keep mostly warm and humid conditions in the forecast tomorrow, Thursday afternoon, with afternoon highs in the upper 80s. I'm ex-defender and meteorologist Zuleika Soler.
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0: Good news. The greatest test of the American spirit is upon us now. Why is this good news? Because throughout American history, high testosterone men thrive in times of chaos and uncertainty. Every red-blooded American man runs toward great trials and challenges. Communist big tech companies are trying to destroy American jobs. War in the Middle East is intensifying. Fertility rates are plummeting. And worst of all, there's a relentless 24/7 propaganda campaign aimed to demoralize us and break our will. Communists want to tear down Western civilization itself with the constant bashing of masculinity, estrogens, and plastic, which is everywhere, and the junk in our food and water supply. It's no wonder the average testosterone levels are half of what they were 50 years ago. 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
2: Gubernatorial candidate Byron Donalds bringing his Defending the Florida Dream tour around the state, focusing on the economy and state policy. He's holding a series of town hall events in Orlando today, and he'll host a meet and greet at a Latinos for Byron event in Hialeah on Friday. Florida lawmakers and conservationists are calling for accountability after dozens of sloths die in the care of the Orlando Sloth World attraction. State Representative Anna Escamani joined by Dr. Rebecca Cliff, director of the Sloth Conservation Foundation.
3: The veterinarian that was hired did not have any background and exotic wildlife, and she admitted herself, I'm a cat dog vet.
4: 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It happened again and again, and it was allowed to happen.
2: To date, 55 sloths have died from gastrointestinal issues. Gasoline prices are up about 50% since the war in Iran began. Statewide average today, 446. With Florida's News, I'm Al Lewis.
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9: Pasco crash, northbound 75 at State Road 56 in the left lane. Lutz, northbound Dale Mabry before Lutz Lake Fern Road, right lane blocked. 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When a motorcycle is in motion, it's more than just a motorcycle. 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
11: A very warm Wednesday with near record heat in some places inland. Overall, reaching afternoon highs in the upper 80s and low to mid 90s. A mix of sun and clouds, but a bit more sunshine today, dealing with higher clouds. As we head into the evening hours, our temperatures will hold steady in the 90s through about dinner time, eventually falling to the 80s. Late this evening, we're looking at overnight lows in the 60s and lower 70s as we head into our Thursday morning. We'll keep mostly warm and humid conditions in the forecast tomorrow, Thursday afternoon, with afternoon highs in the upper 80s. I'm Max Fundrate meteorologist Zuleika Soler.
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2: Pasco crash, northbound 75 at State Road 56 in the left lane. Lutz, northbound Dale Mabry before Lutz Lake Fern Road, right lane blocked. 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
12: It is the Jesse Kelly Show on a magnificent Wednesday. 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And I will get to a couple of those emails in a moment. Remember, 10 minutes from now, we pick back up on part three of our little tale, Napoleon's disastrous invasion of Russia. That's going to be the second hour of the show, unless I finish, and I might finish, I might not. Jewish producer Chris is showing no faith that I will finish tonight. I can't say for sure. But I can tell you this. The communists have long known that Republicans who are controlled opposition, they are super important. Realize that. The communists, the smart ones, they get that somebody like a Tom Tillis, a John Cornyn, those Indiana state senators, those guys are actually more valuable to the communist revolution than the street animals you see out there throwing poop and killing people and stuff like that. You have to have controlled opposition people in power aiding the revolution. giving the revolution just the kind of shield it needs.

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6: A former Miami Dolphins star is back in South Florida.
7: Harry Kill in a Broward courtroom facing a battery, assault, and intentional infliction of emotional distress civil trial. Social media influencer Sophie Hall says an embarrassed wide receiver broke her leg in 2023 after he forcefully and purposefully pushed her. Judge David Hames tells potential jurors Hill denies the allegations and partially puts the blame on Hall.
8: Voluntarily consented to the activity, assumed any risks associated.
7: Hall claims she needed surgery and wants compensatory and punitive damages. Eric Rodriguez, Miami.
6: A suspect who was on the run since a weekend shooting in Port St. Lucie is now in custody. Police Chief Leo Niemczyk says 18-year-old Norian Kazminski was brought in by U.S. Marshals 72 hours after the crime.
9: He called 911 to turn himself in. He was taken into custody. I surmise that he knew it was inevitable. He was ready to do it.
6: Two other teens were already arrested after the shooting of two men from Georgia in a shopping plaza parking lot. And the chief says a cell phone fraud scheme is what brought the victims to Florida, one of whom was killed. Florida parents and educators are taking the state to court. A new lawsuit claiming Florida's education system violates the state constitution by allowing unequal standards and accountability across public, charter, and voucher schools.
10: The citizens of this state had their hopes of corrective action dashed when lawmakers adjourned and failed to pass one piece of legislation that would address the crisis in public schools.
6: FEA President Andrew Spahr says billions in taxpayer dollars are being diverted while teacher pay and student funding rank near the bottom nationwide. Where shopping is a pleasure now excludes packing heat. Florida shoppers report new signs at store entrances asking customers to leave their firearms at home. The grocery giant appears to be reversing its controversial 2025 open carry policy. New guidance states that only law enforcement officers are permitted to openly carry firearms inside their stores. With Florida's News, I'm Kimba Tyler.
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13: Clearwater crash, westbound State Road 580 blocked at Countryside Boulevard. Northbound Countryside Boulevard at State Road 580 has the right lane blocked. Also a crash at Sunset Point Road and Highland Avenue. And the exit ramp from southbound 275 to 38th Avenue North, partially blocked by a crash. Pasco, northbound 75 at State Road 56, left lane blocked. Amy Snyder, News Radio, WFLA.
14: A very warm Wednesday with near record heat in some places inland, overall reaching afternoon highs in the upper 80s and low to mid 90s. A mix of sun and clouds, but a bit more sunshine today, dealing with higher clouds. As we head into the evening hours, our temperatures will hold steady in the 90s through about dinner time, eventually falling to the 80s. Late this evening, we're looking at overnight lows in the 60s and lower 70s as we head into our Thursday morning. We'll keep mostly warm and humid conditions in the forecast tomorrow, Thursday afternoon, with afternoon highs in the upper 80s. I'm Max Defender, meteorologist Zuleika Soler.
15: There could soon be a deal. I'm Lisa Lacera, Fox News. President Trump suggesting the conflict with Iran could soon end, but again he stressed
16: Iran cannot have a nuclear weapon, and they won't. And they've agreed to that, among other things.
15: The president claims Iran very much wants to make a deal, but he says we'll see if they can make a deal that's satisfactory to us. Calling for action by the United Nations, U.S. Ambassador Mike Waltz wants the Security Council to condemn Iran's actions.
17: What we're asking is additional condemnation for the sea mines that they put in, for the toll and the toll system that they're trying to levy on every ship that passes through, which of course would then be passed on to consumers all over the world.
15: On Fox's special report with Brett Baer, Walt says Iran has attacked its neighbors in all directions and it should face consequences. A federal judge has unsealed the purported suicide note left by Jeffrey Epstein to his then cellmate. It reads, in part, they investigated me for a month long, found nothing, and it says it's time to say goodbye. Police in Oklahoma make an arrest in a weekend shooting at a party that killed one person and left nearly two dozen others injured.
18: Edmond, Oklahoma Police Chief J.D. Younger announced they have the alleged shooter in custody.
19: Edmond detectives have arrested 18-year-old Jalen Davis for the charge of assault with a deadly weapon.
18: The death of one of the victims, 18-year-old Aviana Smith Gray, Tuesday night, will bring an additional murder charge. Chief Younger also went into how it's believed the incident began.
19: With a disturbance between two females attending the gathering that escalated into an altercation between rival gang members.
18: Chief Younger said more than 80 rounds, injuring at least 22 others, were fired Sunday night. He added they are searching for additional suspects.
15: Fox's Gernal Scott. Two people with hantavirus and one suspected of infection have been evacuated from a cruise ship at the center of the outbreak. America's listening to Fox News.
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0: on a fantastic Wednesday. 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Your love, your hate, your death threats as we continue on with Napoleon's invasion of Russia. We just had the Battle of Smolensk. The Grand Army is successful, but the Russians are not annihilated because they decide to pull out. They bail. And now Napoleon's sitting in a city that he just had to ruin. And he has to decide, and he makes the decision he's going to push on to Moscow. It's time. Now he starts pushing his men and pushing his men. And I already mentioned that as you continue to push east, that the weather is starting to turn and the land itself is getting more and more barren. How bad of a way are Napoleon's troops in right now, supply-wise? I'm about to say something, and you're going to be grossed out, and it's not my intention, but I might as well lay it out there. Men are seen drinking horse pee. They don't have water. They don't have food. They're dying of thirst, dying of hunger. And remember yesterday when I brought up the Cossacks, this kind of Polish, Russian horseback studs, horseback warriors, Cossacks? The Cossacks, as the Grand Army is starving more and more and in more of a bad way, the Grand Army is having to stretch itself out further and further and further away to try to get food, to try to get water, to try to get supplies. Think of it, it's more complicated than this because it's a big army, but think of it as you have a camp, right? You have a camp, and this is where the army is. The army's in the camp. This is where we're all sleeping, and we got guards set up. Everyone's in the camp, but we got to eat, and we got to have water. So, hey, why don't you go a couple miles that way, see what you can find? Oh, there's nothing? All right, well, keep going. About 5 miles. About 10 miles. Soon, you and your unit, pick a number. Maybe there's 10 of you. Maybe there's 20 of you. You are really far away from help. And the Cossacks, these horseback guerrilla warlords for the freaking Russians, are pillaging the guys who are going out foraging and looking for food. It is a desperate situation and made more so by this. There is an ominous thing happening. And again, hindsight, we can see what was happening and why. The Russians are starting to burn everything as they leave, as they retreat. They're lighting it on fire. There are multiple stories of French troops coming into, let's call it a wheat field, and desperately trying to put out the fire before all the food is burned up. The Russians are putting to the torch all the food, and they're poisoning the wells. They're poisoning water supplies. The Russians know exactly what kind of battle they're fighting, and they know exactly what kind of shape Napoleon's army is in, and they're making everything worse as things go on and things go on. But the Russians do decide, hey, we can't allow Napoleon to just walk into Moscow. That can't be a thing. I mentioned earlier, mentioned many times before, there is a political and a military aspect to every war that's ever been fought. Tsar Alexander, politically, even though he's this all-powerful Tsar, you can't hand over Moscow to Napoleon and survive. You can't. He'd be assassinated. There'd be a revolution. You better make him earn it a little bit. The Russian force that had bailed decides to dig in and have a big slugfest with Napoleon before he gets to Moscow. If you're interested in this battle, again, I'll give you the name of it so you can look it up. I'm not going to go into all the details of it because I don't do that, but it's called the Battle of Borodino. The Battle of Borodino is what it is. It is a titanic battle. Russians slamming into the French. French slamming into the Russians. Surprise, surprise, Napoleon, because he's Napoleon, he wins. He's too smart, he's too good, strategy too good. Honestly, even in their bad state, his troops are just better. And yes, good point, Chris. And he has more of them. Napoleon's too good and the Russians lose. But once again, the Russians pull out before they are surrounded and annihilated. Napoleon doesn't just need to win these fights. Napoleon needs to find a way to get behind the Russians, get to the east of them, so he can surround them and kill them all or take them all prisoner. I don't want to act like it's the most bloodthirsty thing in the world, although it's very bloodthirsty. He doesn't want to he doesn't want to face off against an army of 50,000 and only kill 10,000 of them, because then he has 40,000 he has to deal with again. He needs all 50,000 removed from the chessboard, if you will. The Russians are aware of this. And again, Battle of Borodino, Russians take it on the chin, although they're giving back, don't get me wrong, and they pull out in time so they are not surrounded and annihilated. The Russians, they're not far away. Now's one of these times when Napoleon makes a decision that historians judge him for. It's nighttime. Napoleon's troops are gassed. They're out of gas. The Russians are not far. They just pulled out. Napoleon decides that night, hey, let's rest for tonight. We can hardly keep our eyes open. We'll go finish them off tomorrow. The Russians slip out during the night and head back towards Moscow. We'll continue in a moment. 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
2: 68-year-old Massachusetts man is transferred to the Broward Jail to face nearly a dozen more charges of child pornography possession. Prosecutor Eric Linder says Stephen Page is already serving prison time.
3: Doesn't end until January 2030.
2: The judge set bonds totaling $55,000 for a total of 22 counts. Florida lawmakers and conservationists are calling for accountability and reform after dozens of sloths die while in the care of the Orlando Sloth World attraction. State Representative Anna Escamani, joined by Dr. Rebecca Cliff, director of the Sloth Conservation Foundation, demanding criminal animal abuse charges.
4: The veterinarian that was hired to watch these sloths did not have any background in exotic wildlife.
2: To date, 55 sloths imported from Central American tropical forests have died from gastrointestinal issues. The FWC says this is not a case of animal abuse. With Florida's News, I'm Kimba Tyler.
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9: Clearwater crash, westbound State Road 580 blocked at Countryside Boulevard. Northbound Countryside Boulevard at State Road 580 has the right lane blocked. Also a crash at Sunset Point Road and Highland Avenue. And the exit ramp from southbound 275 to 38th Avenue North, partially blocked by a crash. Pasco, northbound 75 at State Road 56, left lane blocked. Amy Snyder, News Radio, WFLA.
10: 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A very warm Wednesday with near record heat in some places inland, overall reaching afternoon highs in the upper 80s and low to mid 90s. A mix of sun and clouds, but a bit more sunshine today, dealing with higher clouds. As we head into the evening hours, our temperatures will hold steady in the 90s through about dinner time, eventually falling to the 80s. Late this evening, we're looking at overnight lows in the 60s and lower 70s as we head into our Thursday morning. We'll keep mostly warm and humid conditions in the forecast tomorrow, Thursday afternoon, with afternoon highs in the upper 80s. I'm Max Defender 8 meteorologist Zuleika Soler.
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14: American entrepreneur and media mogul Ted Turner has died at the age of 87. Correspondent Chris Clackham reports Turner built a sports and entertainment empire that included TBS and the Atlanta Braves, the Atlanta Hawks, and a pro wrestling company.
15: Turner's greatest innovation came in 1980 when he launched the cable news network, bringing 24-hour news to millions of viewers worldwide. By the mid-90s, Turner merged his empire with Time Warner.
14: That deal made Turner a billionaire. He was also a philanthropist, donating $1 billion to the United Nations Foundation. In recent years, he was contending with several health challenges. The mothers of those who serve in the military are being honored by President Trump and First Lady Melania Trump. They hosted a group of military mothers at the White House Wednesday to mark Mother's Day. The First Lady said today is the day the country holds the mothers of those who serve in the highest regard. Mother's Day is Sunday. That's politics. I'm Brad Siegel.
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1: New research shows a common knee surgery is ineffective and made things worse. Researchers out of Finland did a 10-year clinical trial looking at the common repair surgery for a damaged meniscus and found it did not improve knee function when compared to a placebo procedure. Patients also reported more knee-related issues a decade later and the greater likelihood of needing more surgery. May is Lyme Disease Awareness Month. Dr. Christopher Bozzoli at the Cleveland Clinic says this disease is transmitted through black-legged ticks.
2: With climate change, we know that ticks are surviving milder winters and have a longer season to complete their life cycles and reproduce.
1: He says it's best to cover up as much skin as possible when outdoors with long sleeves and pants, and he advises to use an EPA-registered repellent spray with 20% DEET. Lyme disease symptoms can develop within a couple days or up to several weeks after being bitten. That includes fever, headache, chills, body aches, and a bullseye rash. Health update, I'm Scott Pringle.
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4: It is the Jesse Kelly Show on a wonderful, wonderful Wednesday. Remember, you can email your love, your hate, your death threats, jesse@jessekellyshow.com. I'm going to get to some of those next hour. I'm going to touch on some fraud things, wonderful fraud thing. I mean, terrible fraud things, but what we're doing things about the fraud, whatever. We have all kinds of stuff coming next hour on the Jesse Kelly Show. Now let's do one more little segment on Napoleon's invasion of Russia and disastrous retreat, which is about to begin. I mentioned Napoleon has occupied Moscow. Moscow is being lit on fire by Russian arsonists. Napoleon's killing them as fast as he can. But again, none of these things are the end of the world because Napoleon won, right? Napoleon is sending emissaries to Alexander. He's getting no word back. And it's getting colder and colder and colder. Well, what do you do now? His army is not in a state where he can continue pushing. They just can't, you can't push any further than this. So what do you do if Alexander just never says anything to you? You don't have the supplies. They don't even have the winter coats. There's some winter gear coming in. Not very much at all, though. When do you say I have to leave? Napoleon agonizes about this. Napoleon agonizes about this for a month. Again, I've said it over and over again.